0: province. The crash claimed 12 lives on Thursday night when it overturned on the N1 between Trompsburg and Edinburgh. It was travelling to Zimbabwe. Health officials say emergency teams treated 66 patients at the scene before transporting the injured to hospital. Limpopo has a new top cop with Jan Skeepers officially appointed as the province's police commissioner. Skeepers has been acting in the role since May following the retirement of former commissioner Thembi Radebe. His appointment was announced during a media briefing on Friday. Both Skeepers and newly appointed Western Cape police commissioner will officially take office on Saturday. Hugo Bruch says he's extremely proud to be provided a chance to say goodbye from his position as Bafana Bafana head coach as he bucks a trend of being dismissed via statement by the South African Football Association. The Belgian mentor confirmed on Friday that he's vacating the post after turning down a contract extension. He says homesickness is behind his decision and he'll return home to Belgium after serving as Bafana Bafana mentor for 5 years. During his time in charge, Bruch qualified South Africa for back-to-back Africa Cup of Nations and led them to a historic knockout appearance at the 2026 FIFA World Cup.
1: The lonely moments and long periods I was away from my family began to be very difficult for me, and that is the only reason why I leave Bafana Bafana. I leave fantastic people who I worked with during those 5 years. I got an extremely big respect and gratitude, not only from the people who I worked with, but nearly from all South Africa.
0: And the SABC says it will not broadcast the opening fixtures of the 2026-2027 Betway Premiership season scheduled for Saturday. The public broadcaster says negotiations regarding the PSL sub-licensing agreement have not yet been finalized, adding that discussions with Canal Plus continue progressively. The SABC says it anticipates commencing Betway Premiership broadcast from August 15th this year, if successfully included in the outstanding agreement. At the same time, the National Broadcaster announced that it's wrapped up its agreement with Canal Plus for the broadcast of the 2026 MTN 8 tournament. This means South Africans will enjoy free-to-air coverage of one of the country's premier football competitions. A look at your weather. A fine Saturday in store for Gauteng. Joburg will drop to overnight lows of 6 degrees and peak at highs of 17. Pretoria is at 7 and 21. Vereeniging is at 3 and 18 degrees. Clear skies in Cape Town with light and variable winds at a low of 14 and a high of 27 degrees. 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And that's a wrap of your Eyewitness News.
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5: This evening in the spotlight, we're joined by Patricia Pillay, CEO of Polycon, South Africa's largest plastic producer responsibility organization, with over 700 members under her leadership. Patricia is driving real change and, you know, in how we manage plastic and waste in South Africa, and also looking into if we do meet the EPR compliance. Patricia, good evening, and thank you so much for joining us.
6: Thank you so much, Sia. It's such a pleasure to be here with you.
5: I was reading earlier, and you coming from you're an admitted attorney.
6: That's correct, yes.
5: You did practice as an attorney.
6: Well, I had to in order to get admitted, and I must say I didn't like it very much.
5: How long did you do it?
6: We had to do articles for a year. Before we got admitted, and then we did some practical legal training school. I think it's a wonderful profession, but to actually go to court is not for everybody.
5: So you just chose to say, okay, I've got the qualification, I've got the experience now, let me explore, let me see what the world has to offer. And I think so many people should do that. I think it's very important. I want to, you know, looking into for someone who's listening now, who might not really be familiar with Polyco, what exactly do you do there?
6: That's such a lovely question, because I simplify it. And when my family says, what do you do? I say, I pick up waste. And then I see them look at me like, did we send you to university for 7 years so that you could then choose to go and pick up waste? A job that does not need any formal qualification. And that's why I love this industry, because you can get up every single morning without any tools and go and make income. But really, that's what we do at Polyco, is we enhance the green economy and we provide tools of trade to people to be able to make a livelihood from waste.
5: So I want you to take me through actually the day-to-day operations. What do you do when, let's say, when you wake up in the morning, what, when you look at the diary, what are the things that are usually there, and what makes your day? Obviously, it'll be different things every day, but in a bigger scale, what do you do as a day-to-day activity?
6: Great. We argue all the time about who has the best job in the world. And we think at Polyco that we have the best job in the world because we get to work with communities. We get to engage with people and make a difference in society. So, yes, you talk about the law, and I could be working in a bank or a law firm, but I actually get to work in the heart of the country. So a typical day, if I'm lucky, I can be out in the rural area, I can be in an urban area, I can be at a cleanup, for example, I can be at the beach, I can be working and collaborating with a municipality that we've signed an agreement with, or I could be busy negotiating an agreement, and that's when the law brain comes in, and saying to the municipality, you're having concerns in terms of your budget, you're having concerns in terms of your service delivery, or your training in terms of how to actually manage your waste, and let us work together and hold hands. I could also be talking to the Department of Environmental Affairs and saying, we have a new Waste Act, or there's amendments that need to be done to the legislation. This is what we're experiencing on the ground, and I think these are the things that need to change in the law. But the most fun part of my job is when I get to go to the schools. So we have a great schools program, and we partner with Pick and Pay Schools Club. And one of our most successful projects, actually, is with the Western Cape Education Department. And we actually get to go to schools and be with young kids. And I get to dance. We have a proper Polyco song. And we get to teach young kids all about the environment and about actually picking up their waste and the fact that waste has value. And then also fun part. So there's lots of fun parts, is get to work with an amazing team. We have an office in Cape Town. We have an office in Johannesburg where we can just sit and strategize about what else can we do to take the money that we collect from the producers of plastic and packaging and invest in these very projects that I've spoken about, where I can be out in the world and making a difference. And then how else can we take that income and make a meaningful difference to make entrepreneurs believe that they have a successful future?
5: I'm glad you touched on that, because one would look at it as a very, not so interesting job. I look at Johannesburg all the time because I drive there pretty much at least once or twice a week into the CBD. And you're just shocked every day. And you just think that, we might complain and say maybe the municipality might not be doing their job in collecting the waste and all of that. But also we have a responsibility and we need to play. And I look in and say, oh, I feel sorry for the people that have to, clean up the mess sometimes that you'll see after hours in the Joburg CBD. But I want to touch on that a little bit, on just to understand, in major cities like Johannesburg, the issue of littering and, people not really cleaning, after themselves, particularly, someone who's just eating a banana and just throw it out, someone who's having a can of cold drink, throw it out there. How big is that problem from your own experience with Polyco?
6: I want to be more positive about the situation. I generally am a glass half full person. But it is a serious issue we have in South Africa. And I don't want to just say in South Africa. I work with a lot of other organizations like ourselves across the globe, in Europe, in Africa. And it all comes down to education as well as to infrastructure. So if you win on the education and people realize that it's not a good thing to throw something out the car window or the bus window or while you're walking, The next question will be, well, then where do they throw it? Where do you actually put this? Because if the person doesn't have a packet or a bin next to them to throw it, then there's a problem. So we need to make sure that twofold. Like you said, I've also been driving around Johannesburg, and I have seen that there are some bags. I don't want to name the company, but the bag that's been left on the side, and I know there has been some issues. Now, what happens in that case when you know that company was supposed to come and pick it up? No pun intended. And then they didn't. We all then need to get together and say, okay, can somebody come in the meantime, take it, unfortunately, if you don't know where it can be taken to the landfill. So then it doesn't just get messed on the street. But ideally, you want recycling to be in one bag and you want the other waste to be in another bag, the recycling stuff taken to a recycling center, and then the other waste taken by the municipality.
5: I'm glad you've mentioned that, because also here in our building, we have, different bins. So we have plastic, paper, I think, cans and other. And I think that's very important for people who are recycling in terms of plastic, maybe say bottles and cans as well, so that it's not difficult, but it's also manageable, you know. This reminds me now of, I think it was my second job, where I worked in a company, on the side of the company where we had to recycle plastic. And I looked at it and I said, just throw it away. Mm. But I asked the manager at some point to say, why is it important for us to, make sure that we clean after ourselves as a company, but also not just to say we throw away the plastic, to have a program on how we recycle. And she explained to me that, firstly, we'll be protecting the world, the earth, planet earth, but cleaning after ourselves, but also plastic plays a very important part in our journey. You work with 700 members. What kind of members are these? Are these companies? What's the setup there?
6: And I love that you're doing it here, and you're walking the talk, and it, you're actually separating. I hope, though, and I'm once again being positive, that all of that is not just then being put into a bag and thrown away. And I'm saying that because we were once in a building, and obviously being Polygo and what we do, we were separating, and only to be horrified for somebody to walk past one of the days and see that they were all just dumping it into one bin. So we were doing all this effort, and then it was just getting thrown into one bin after it. So once again, that infrastructure and making sure that what you're doing at home, making that effort at the office to separate, at source we call it, is then getting taken to the right place. So we make sure that we work with the right people. So it starts from the members that you're asking about. These members are predominantly the people who are actually producing the plastic. So the people who actually make the bottle. Then we work with the people who actually fill the bottle. For example, if you're talking about a bottle of water, so whoever puts in that water or the substance that's in, whether it's a juice, etc. And then we'll also work with the person who sells it, whether it's a local shop, whether it's a big retailer. Very important as well is we also have the material producers that supply the raw material. And then anyone else in this value chain that plays a role in terms of whether it's transporting this, recycling this, collecting this. These are the people that we will work to. And our theme is connecting the dots. Our theme as Polygon, thread that runs through the work worth belonging to, is how do each one of these people talk to each other? So exactly what you were saying, you sort here, then how do we get one of the people we work with to come and collect and then take to the person who's recycling to make sure that then the person who's making the bottle can use some of that, recycle it, to then put it into the store and be sold.
5: Yeah, no, that part is very important because it puts one in a position where they understand exactly what is happening. So what I understand is that you recycle plastic from bottles to a paper bag, with plastic bags. Do you recycle glass? Do you do that?
6: So with us being a plastics PRO, we have a collection mechanism where we will collect everything. It's difficult for me to say to somebody, no, I only do plastic. So we'll take everything in the communities. And we work through a PRO alliance where I sit with my colleagues that do glass and metal and paper. But on the recycling side, we will support recyclers who do plastics. So all kinds of plastics. There's seven different types of plastics. So polystyrene, for example, is a plastic. Sometimes people don't realize that. PVC, vinyl, that's a plastic. Then we have something called multilayer, which is mixed materials of plastic. So we make sure that that is recycled. But there are other producer responsibility organizations like Polyco, who then will do the glass that we work with, who will then do the paper, etc.
5: In your journey, have you been in other countries where you observe how they, you know, do something like this or kind of work that you do? And how was that experience when you visit those countries?
6: I think it's so important to benchmark yourself as a organization, and it's very important to also understand how far we are down the line as South Africa. And then we can do better. And yesterday we actually delivered our annual review 2025 and our results. And we had a panel discussion with the organization called KIPRO, which is the Kenyan Producer Responsibility Organization, as well as then the Spanish PRO and ourselves as South Africa. And just comparing stories of what we are doing. And very interestingly, we all have similar models. And we're all learning from each other of how it can be done better. But similarly, we all need to separate at source. We all want to do that, but we all have our challenges where people are not educated. Like you said, what should be in the can bin? What should people still will stand. I've seen it before where they stand in front of the bin thinking, is this a plastic or is this a paper? Where should it go? And then similarly, whether it's a, like I'm saying, Spain, which is Europe, it's a first world, or whether it's the Kenya, like Kipro or ourselves, people still don't have enough resources to get that collection point and the recycling point, because there's certain material that just cannot be recycled. And then you need to look at alternative solutions, because I know there's a concept of negativity around burning. But if the burning is controlled and there can be a successful outcome, like, for example, energy that you can get from burning in controlled environments, let's do that if there's no recycling alternative.
5: Sure. Yeah, I think I'm happy that, because one would learn that you'll come to Joburg and say, it's dirty or whatever, but this is not a South African problem only. It's a global problem. And I think the collective work that you do with obviously visiting other countries and have a benchmark to say, okay, this is how we can, address this. This is how we can teach people. I think maybe from to understand, do you guys maybe as Polyco run campaigns, could be maybe social media, just to have those education or tips on how to keep or how to, in fact, you know, put things in the bin accordingly and keep our environment clean. Do you have something like that?
6: Yes. And on your point, you know, about the best practices, I just want to share, and as South Africans and listeners, you know, shout out to all of you South Africans. And sometimes we're too hard on ourselves. When you look at the percentage of recycling rates, collection rates, etc., we are on par with first world countries. As South Africa, when you look at the standards. So I think that we must give ourselves credit. Yes, there's lots of work to be done. Absolutely. But we need to understand where the problem lies and to solve for that. And the one you're talking about now, which is the public engagement, the communication, the knowledge, starting at schools is so critical, because what you find is kids teach us as adults. And you'll find, you go home and your child will say to you, no, Dad, that doesn't go there. You must put that in the recycling bin, because that child has learned that in school. But over and above that, we do have a consumer program called the Million Plus program. So it's on Facebook. You will see there Million Plus. And we've managed to reach 32 million total audience reach. And on the Million Plus, you can actually see, you know, how do you actually recycle? We have over 169 media clips showing you the practicalities. And we say, you know, you have to rinse it first, for example, because you need it clean. You don't want any contamination. You must make sure, for example, that when you actually have the bottle, you can empty it first so there's no liquid, and dry it, for example. There's many other engagements that we've had across, for example, this radio interview. And thank you for the opportunity again. It's so important that even if you pick up one tip, like I've just said, rinse the bottle. That's great. Yeah. You know, it's one better way that we can achieve something together. So it's over 2 million learners that we educated in 2025 alone. And I think the overall impact for us is huge, in the sense that those 2 million learners will then go on to educate other people. And we also educate teachers. So it's the consumer campaign. It's also the schools campaign. And then these media engagements, which gets us to actually get to a broader audience.
5: If you start anything with children, you are likely to succeed. You're very likely to succeed, because it's easy for them to grasp information. It's easy for them to remember. They know what is they're told, and if that's the pattern in how they grow up, then you have better adults, you know, that understand how things should be. And I'm happy that it's quite a lot of children, so to speak, that, you know, you are educating about this, because that's where we start. You know, I might just be stubborn as an adult and say, I know what I need to do, but why must I do it? And I think that's very important. I want to get into this. I got a question earlier that when we just started here on someone wanting to understand what is the, you know, the extended producer responsibility compliance. What is it? And who should comply to this responsibility, so to speak?
6: Sure. And I think it's wonderful, once again, that we can have the opportunity to share this, because there are still businesses that don't understand and may be in breach. And the implications of non-compliance are absolutely critical, because you could actually get imprisoned, or you can get a fine. That's what the legislation says. If you are a producer of any packaging that's put onto that market, and you do not belong to a PRO, or producer responsibility organization, like PRO, for example, depending on what packaging you produce, and you're found by the Department of Environmental Affairs, you could get fined or locked up. Now, I don't know about you, but I definitely don't want to spend a night, not even a night, Sia, in prison. So what happened is that government then said, well, if you'd like to run these PROs and make sure that there's compliance, please apply to us. Now, Polica was already in business. We were a voluntary PRO. We were already doing all of this work. We were doing this work since 2011. And it's as a result of industry. And so, you know, once again, people are doing good things. They really are. Businesses are doing good things. It's a few companies, about 30 companies, that were making these bottles, making the packaging, making those punnets that you buy your takeouts in, and said, look, actually, let's take some responsibility for this, and let's put money together and do some research and do some education and put a program together and an organization that can do some work for the environment. And this program ran all the way since 2011 to 2021, when government said, let's put together a EPR scheme, or an extended producer responsibility scheme. So all that means is that if you're producing something, you should take a responsibility for it, and then you pay a levy on that product. So like I used the water bottle example, or the liquid bottle example, whatever I put onto the market, I'll pay some kind of tax on that, for example, and that money then will come to organizations like myself, whoever you choose to belong to. In plastic, in the case of plastics, for example, you could join Polico. And then we then have a very strong governance mechanism. We have a board that's made up of brand owners. We have a of and retailers. So we have, for example, PepsiCo that sits on our board. We have the RCL Group. We have Nestle, ShopRite, Massmart Holdings, Unilever, Safripol, Clicks, Unilever, that all sit on our board. Tropic Plastics, Afripak, and PolyOak, Pick and Pay, Sasol, as well as associations like Plastics SA and Packaging SA. So very, very strong governance structure. I'm mentioning them so you can see these are not small companies. They have governance and they need to make sure we collect this money. Now we must spend it properly on projects that can ensure that we have sustainability, that we're doing the right things. The money's not going into the bank account of the accountant or anybody, and we're making sure we are also empowering communities. So, for example, what this EPR program does and what a producer responsibility can do, I'm showing you just, for example, an impact, is we can invest in collection and recycling projects. So in 2025, the report that we could give you was in 2023, there was 93 million that we invested in projects. Fast track so far. We've invested 530 million rand in collection and recycling projects. And that's the power of having a legislation, of establishing PROs, and of establishing a strong governance system where people are accountable for what they're putting on the shelves, what in terms of packaging, and then taking the responsibility to then control the environment that it's in. And that's, I mean, if you look at the tons, it's 789,000 tons, and I think we worked that to how many, like about 4,500 soccer fields. That's a lot.
5: That's quite a lot.
6: That's if you think, yeah, that could have ended up in the ocean. It could have ended up just on a soccer field, yeah, and we wouldn't have been able to play soccer, for example.
5: Yeah.
6: And
5: yeah,
6: I'm looking forward to tomorrow's game, yeah, and I want to see that game, and I don't want to see waste, you know.
5: Absolutely. You know, I want to take this other message now on the messages on social, on our WhatsApp line on 0727021702. I think I have a clear picture now. So the members would be obviously the company, some of the companies that you've mentioned that say we produce plastic, we produce products that would be packaged in the plastic, and we need to take responsibility in cleaning the world, and make sure that whatever we produce after being used doesn't, you know, dirty our cities or, you know, our residential areas and so on. I think that's another part that I didn't know about. I knew that someone is doing something, but I didn't know much about it. I want to get into this now because there's a gentleman close to where I used to live who is in the glass bottle, you know, recycling. Mm. He doesn't have the resources or the tools. He just wears a mask and gloves, but you can see that he doesn't have, like, proper PPEs. He will just, you know, break the glass and, you know, until it gets to a point where he can put it in the bag and then goes to for recycling. Let's talk about now technology. Are we at a point where we do have enough technology that can assist us in recycling? That is accessible to pretty much most people that are interested in recycling.
6: Now you're talking about things that are close to my heart, because, like, I want that guy's details and I want to go help him, because that's exactly the kind of enterprise development project that we look for as PolyCo. You know, in 2025 alone, we invested over 22 million rand across the enterprise development value chain, and we do national projects, so we don't just focus on one province. We've supported over 23 SMME projects, and out of those, 14, for example, were women owned, 9 of them were youth owned, and through that at least 51 jobs were created. But this is the part that I really want to be excited about. 1.3 million rand was directly paid through to gentlemen like you speaking about, and some of that money to waste reclaimers, the people that you see in the morning that annoy a lot of people. except if you're in the industry. In the industry, you move away, you give them way, you want to go and help them. You know, you respect them. And that's the difference when you start understanding what this value chain is about. They no longer annoy you. You understand and you respect that there's a job to be done. Because if the job was being done right, if we had enough infrastructure, if we had things working, there was no need for that person to get up in the morning. They're actually good business people because they saw a need and they answered it. So for me, these enterprises, the gentleman that you spoke about, no PPE, he's doing the job. But there is a machine called a crusher that you can put those glasses in and crush it. So we then will say, fine, Mr. Joe, please come. Let's look at what you're doing. We'll come through. Okay, fine. You need PPE. You can't be not wearing glasses. That could shatter your eyes. You lose your eyesight. Okay, what else do you need? Okay, you need a bigger space. You need more electricity because when you're going to put that crusher in, you actually, it's going to run off. What if you don't have electricity that day? Okay, we do live in South Africa. Let's put a generator in. So we will analyze what does that enterprise need, and then we'll resource that enterprise. Now, we give grants for these smaller machines, for enterprises. And then a different side of it now is if you're a big company and you're saying, look, I'm already doing that. I'm washing, I'm crushing, I'm recycling, you know, I'm making other products. But now I want to get another line. And now I'm doing more business and I just want to expand. They will say, okay, fine. Now you're talking millions of rands. Okay, maybe we've got some budget here, but we're going to give you a loan. Interest-free, because I'm not a financial services institute. And you pay that back and we give you support because you're also creating jobs. You're also ensuring a green economy and you're making sure that that waste has value. So we're ensuring that there's the circular economy. And when you see the beauty of connecting all of this, you really start getting excited about this space.
5: I'm getting a call, not a call, in fact, a WhatsApp on 0727021702. By the way, if you just joined us, I'm in conversation with Patricia Pillay, CEO of Polyco. We're talking about what they do, you know, in the organization, in making sure that we understand our responsibility, but we understand the importance of living in a clean environment. But also, how do you protect planet Earth? Because we need to do that for the next generation. And generation and generations to come. Okay, I'm getting a message here. Patricia says, good evening, Mr. Mota. I'm a teacher and I wish your guests can come to our school and help us teach kids about sorting litter. That's anonymous in Temba in Hammanskraal. I think maybe these are the people that we obviously maybe wouldn't talk to them on air, but maybe I would ask the producer of the show to, let's see if we can get their details and maybe we can have a chat with them, because I think this is a very important thing that they've raised. But another one says, great topic. I understand countries like Japan are at the forefront with the water soluble plastic projects. This type of plastic that's designed to dissolve in water, oceans and rivers, etc. Any comment from your guest?
6: Great. So definitely in terms of Hammanskraal, I've written it down. And we may already have partners there. We may already have schools there. Like I said, we have such an extensive reach. So please give us that. We do focus on non-fee paying schools for obvious reasons. But it doesn't mean that we can't assist fee-paying schools. But we obviously want to focus on those people who don't get opportunities. And I would love to come through. And we even have a mascot called Bunny, and they get the kids excited. We also have educational material all the way from grade 0 to grade 10, and with a whole lot of interesting information and some crosswords, etc. So definitely, and thank you for your interest, you know, as a teacher. We also have a program for teachers so that you know that you can set up, for example, a schools club because we want you to be sustainable. We don't want to come in, do an intervention and leave and then it's forgotten. So we want you to be empowered and you to be able to continue and maybe from that do a veggie garden, for example, you be able to then sustain, and even if you want, do your own separation at school And kids can even bring stuff from home. And then you can even raise money from that waste for your school projects. So there's so many opportunities, and I'll definitely have made a note. And please, I'd love if we can get the details and we could get that on. So Japan, the projects, I can tell you on a daily basis, we have people across the world looking at solutions. We belong to various associations. Even South Africa, we have the CSIR who do research. They are brilliant students that we work with at our local universities, at universities abroad. There are conferences that are happening across the world looking for solutions. The question is what's going to work here in our country? We are, once again, like I said, a developing nation. We have our own resource constraints. Secondly, what is going to be the cost of that project? Who's going to fund it, for example? If you look at a PRO like ourselves, we are the largest PRO. But when I look at the cost of a MRF site that was put up in, for example, the Western Cape, my entire budget, if I had to put that MRF up, would have gone on that one MRF. And if the programs I've told you about now would not have been possible. So we need then more funding if we want to do these big, large-scale innovation programs. So it does take then funding for these innovative projects, but doesn't mean it's not possible. And then how do you scale them? What feedstock do you need? Because even in the project I spoke about now, where you do waste to energy, you need to run that machine a lot of feedstock. When I say feedstock, you need a lot of waste. So you got to a point where some countries are actually importing waste. Can you believe that? Like, people are shipping waste to their country.
5: Yeah.
6: You know, this is business.
5: It is business. Absolutely.
6: So I think, you know, it's so exciting. And you know, shout out to my mom. I don't know if she's still awake and listening.
5: Yeah.
6: But she sends me articles all the time, you know, and I love that. And I'm like, Mom, keep it coming, you know.
5: Yeah.
6: I almost feel like I should hire her with the media team at the office. But she finds these articles. She's retired now. She was at the University of Stellenbosch, so she has a research mind. And fascinating stories of what people are doing, young kids in school. And I just think this is fantastic, and it deserves a deeper dive. And yes, we need to explore these things, but we also need to be pragmatic about, is this the best solution for now? And what are we solving for? What are we solving for? Because if we can't just collect, like you said, if I'm still seeing those bags that are left out there,
5: yeah.
6: I mean, aren't we just jumping ahead too much?
5: Yeah.
6: Can we just solve for collecting?
5: Yeah.
6: And then from the collection, can we then solve, okay, where are we going?
5: Yeah.
6: We have those basic fundamental issues because the market's already flooded with the product, right?
5: Yeah.
6: We can't design. We must think about design, yes. But we can't now also look to the future and forget what the problem is at hand.
5: It might not be something, obviously, that you put a focus on. But I was at some point talking about oil. And we looked into oil, and I said there's much that also still needs to be done in that regard, because if you go across, you know, a lot of cities, you find panel beaters, you know, or, you know, workshops where you have mechanics who are fixing cars or servicing cars. And while some, you see them dumping the oil in the drum where it will be taken maybe for recycling and otherwise, but some of them, you're not sure. They don't have those strategies. And I can tell you, there's quite a lot of them in Joburg CBD. Maybe I've seen quite a few in Pretoria as well, in Ekurhuleni, in other parts of the province. I've seen that a lot. And I think there's a lot of education needs to be done on that. I'm getting a question here, Patricia. It says, evening, Siyabonga. Right now, I have collected bottles to be crushed. I do not have glasses or a crusher. I have enough space. We are two ladies collecting bottles and cans in my neighborhood. That is Nontuthuzelo at Palm Ridge in Ekurhuleni.
6: Wow. I love these stories. And to, you know, to the listeners who are doing all of this, you know, keep going and just keep positive about this. And like you said, you don't have the P PPE and you keep going and you're doing this. And I'm sure you're making money from this. We had, and we have such good case studies about the success stories of this. We had Greener Pastures, they actually here in Johannesburg. And the gentleman who runs that program, for example, he started off as a waste picker. And he's running now his company right next to Mall of Timbisa. He's got trucks on the road. He was one of our speakers at our annual event. He's one of our proud packaging unit partners. I mean, this is somebody who was a waste picker. So I almost want to give you a little bit of motivation to say, please keep on going. And you two women, and you're doing this. I'm just, by the way, I must tell you, it's been proven that women sort much better than men. They're much more thorough and precise.
5: Yeah, yeah.
6: And most of our, more than 50% of our reclaimers are actually women.
5: Yeah.
6: But in terms of support and help, please, you know, leave your details if you'd like. But we have the glass recycling company, and they focus on glass. Mm-hmm. And the glass companies work with them. And so if you're particularly interested in support for glass, please reach out to them.
5: Mm-hmm.
6: It's the glass recycling company. So they are the PRO that deals specifically with glass. But, you know, I'm happy if you leave the details, I can connect you with them. And so they will then collect money from all the glass companies, and they will then support companies and projects similar to this. But just keep on going, and then also just look at what else you can do, what else is of value. And it's just really encouraging for me that people are out there and trying to make a difference and earn a livelihood. So I think that's the one thing I do want to talk about, is to say another thing that motivates people is the fact that when you don't have options, please think about the fact that there's in waste, there's actually money. And our packaging project, and it's meant to be a ching. You know, like I've mentioned before, I mean, we've paid millions out to communities. These are elderly people, young people, all sorts of people that just pick up and bring to us. We weigh it, and they're able to then get paid for that. So it's just such a wonderful program. And I just want the listeners to know that there's definitely value in waste.
5: Quickly, we're running out of time now, Patricia, but I can't wrap up this conversation without touching this one. Two places, or two types of places, that would be rural areas that would have rivers, and, you know, cities that are, you know, are closer to, you know, coastal cities, basically. I worry a lot because in my village, well, there's a deep village, but once or twice I would see a plastic bottle in the river, or I'll see a plastic, or, you know, but something that someone would just decide to throw in, or it might have been the rain that, you know, have washed it down to the river. What kinds of programs do you have for such people or such communities that are closer to either the coastal, could be a coastal town, coastal village, or a rural town or village that has rivers, that where people would use that water?
6: You know, that's one of our biggest problems, is because of the way our communities are set up, and there's a lot of informal settlements as well. Communities set up on banks of rivers, one flood, and everything's into the ocean, into the rivers. So it is a huge problem, and we see it every time we have a flood. I mean, we've had to do activations and do special projects just to clean up, for example, KZN when they had their floods. We had to provide money and bags, etc., to do huge cleanups. So what we've done is we've worked with other associations and put money together to do river catchment projects. So in a very simple way, and oversimplifying it, it's a net, for example, that will catch then anything coming down the river. So any bottle, whatever, bags, etc., it will catch it into that net instead of it then going into the sea. So that's been very effective, the litter boom project that we have on the go. And the other thing that's been effective is to get then community champions. And we then give them a static unit, or the actual packaging trailers that we give out. But now this is static. It's a proper container that you could see, a shipping container. And then we do that up with the WayPay machine, and we put that into that very community. And then we say, guys, you can make money. Don't dump it. Let's collect it. We get a community leader to then run that program, and then we get somebody to collect, and then they can actually make sure it doesn't end up just getting washed out.
5: A quick, like, when I put these questions, there's two of them, but I'm just going to combine them. One, could you say that South Africa has become environmentally conscious, and also what are the future projections of Polyco?
6: I definitely believe I've seen a shift in my time of being here at Polyco as the CEO. I'll be going into my fifth year as CEO now, and I definitely believe that there's hope. I see a change. I think for us, our emphasis is to start using technology now. Like you mentioned before, you know, what can we do to enhance the systems? What can we do better? But also, what can we do to design better? You know, make things easier for our young people, for adults, and just make sure we're collaborating better. I think that for me is probably then the last message that I want to leave, is to say that, you know, everyone just feels, you know, they can do something the best. They want to do it the best. They want to get the recognition for it. But if we just put that hat down for a minute and say, well, how do we hold hands with our neighbors? How do we hold hands with the next community? And we share the ideas of what we're doing. How do we hold hands with the next business, with the other association? How do we hold hands with the other party, or whatever the case may be? And we just try and share ideas and do it together. I definitely think, you know, one garden at a time, one village at a time, one park at a time. We're doing it as Polyco, and if we can show it can be done, let's just continue. And soon we will have cleaner environments, and it's for our children. And we've seen that. When we go into communities and we clean up, we go into schools and we clean up, and then we give the kids pride, they continue. You go back years later, you see children walking straighter, adults cleaning up, sitting in the park, and you can see a change and a shift in that community. So for me, you know, just a cleaner community can just change that environment. So there's many other, besides just the fact that we have to change the planet, and it's the planet is in dire need of being saved, we have to do better as well for the future generations.
5: Patricia, thank you so much for your time. Really appreciate it. It is Patricia Pillay, CEO of Polyco. We're talking about important thing, you know, of recycling, you know, education and children and our communities. And I can tell that if we continue like this, it will be much better in the next coming years, because people in South Africa would have learned the importance of recycling and keeping our environment and our, you know, our communities clean. That's it on In the Spotlight this evening.
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1: What's up of your Eyewitness News? I'm Mikey Malapo. The Pretoria High Court has ordered the reinstatement of Tshwane City Manager Johan Mettler. The DA and trade union Solidarity, which Mettler is a part of, approached the Pretoria High Court this week on an urgent basis to overturn resolutions taken in a council sitting earlier this month. One of the decisions was Mettler's precautionary suspension. The court has suspended the vote and the resolution taken, interdicting the Speaker and the Tshwane Council. Eastern Cape Judge President Selbin Benenge has successfully interdicted his impeachment. Benenge approached the courts after the Judicial Service Commission recommended his impeachment, overturning a decision by the Judicial Conduct Tribunal on his sexual harassment case. He is accused of sexual harassment by Secretary Andy Swamengo. While the JCT cleared the Judge President, finding him not guilty of gross misconduct, the JSC overturned this, recommending his impeachment. He has now successfully halted that process pending the finalization of his review application. Former Passenger Rail Agency of South Africa CEO Lucky Montana says he has laid a criminal complaint against the Special Investigating Unit for damaging his reputation. Montana says he opened the case against the SIU on Friday over the unit's conduct over the last few days. This week, the SIU announced that it has secured a preservation order from the Special Tribunal, ordering the preservation of 2 million rand properties linked to Montana. National Coloured Congress leader Fadil Adams will testify at the Madlanga Commission on August 11th. The commission is investigating a whistleblower complaint submitted by Adams to the Investigating Directorate Against Corruption 2 years ago. In it, Adams called for an investigation into alleged corruption within crime intelligence. The complaint is believed to have been based on a classified crime intelligence document that Adams claims was slipped under the door of his parliamentary office. Madlanga Commission spokesperson Jeremy Michaels.
2: There's been correspondence back and forth between Mr. Adams and our legal team, and I can now confirm that he will indeed appear before the commission on the 11th of August.
1: Meanwhile, the commission is considering issuing a subpoena to Parliament to provide photographs of Adams's parliamentary office door. At the same time, former IDAC head Andrea Johnson has been accused of presenting false information during her testimony before Parliament's Ad Hoc Committee on Police Corruption. This was the testimony of senior IDAC investigator Mansa Rapesu before the Madlanga Commission on Friday. Rapesu says Johnson presented a whistleblower report which she claimed had been submitted to IDAC by Adams in 2024. In the original complaint, Adams asked IDAC to investigate the Political Killings Task Team over the alleged abuse of the Secret Service / Fund. But Rapesu says the whistleblower report presented to Parliament was different. President Cyril Ramaphosa has announced appointments to the Gender-Based Violence and Femicide Council. The body is charged with providing strategic leadership on the elimination of gender-based violence and femicide in South Africa. It's the result of a national outcry in 2018 and the recognition that a single independent body was needed to provide direction to its elimination. The Free State Health Department says dozens of survivors of a bus crash are receiving treatment in hospitals across the province. The crash claimed 12 lives on Thursday night when it overturned on the N1 between Trompsburg and Edenburg. It was traveling to Zimbabwe. Health officials say emergency teams treated 66 patients at the scene before transporting the injured to hospital. Limpopo has a new top cop with Jan Skeepers officially appointed as the province's police commissioner. Skeepers has been acting in the role since May following the retirement of former commissioner Thembi Khatebe. His appointment was announced during a media briefing on Friday. Both Skeepers and newly appointed Western Cape Police Commissioner will officially take office on Saturday. Hugo Bruch says he's extremely

0: proud to be provided a chance to say goodbye from his position as Bafana Bafana head coach as he bucks a trend of being dismissed via statement by the South African Football Association. The Belgian mentor confirmed on Friday that he's vacating the post after turning down a contract extension. He says homesickness is behind his decision and he'll return home to Belgium after serving as Bafana Bafana mentor for 5 years. During his time in charge, Bruce qualified South Africa for back-to-back Africa Cup of Nations and led them to a historic knockout appearance at the 2026 FIFA World Cup.
1: The lonely moments and long periods I was away from my family began to be very difficult for me. And that is the only reason why I leave Bafana Bafana. I leave fantastic people who I worked with during those 5 years. I got an extremely big respect and gratitude, not only from the people who I worked with, but nearly from all South Africa.
0: And the SABC says it will not broadcast the opening fixtures of the 2026-2027 Betway Premiership season scheduled for Saturday. The public broadcaster says negotiations regarding the PSL sub-licensing agreement have not yet been finalized, adding that discussions with Canal Plus continue progressively. The SABC says it anticipates commencing Betway Premiership broadcast from August 15th this year, if successfully included in the outstanding agreement. At the same time, the National broadcaster announced that it's wrapped up its agreement with Canal Plus for the broadcast of the 2026 MTN 8 tournament. This means South Africans will enjoy free-to-air coverage of one of the country's premier football competitions. A look at your weather. A fine Saturday in store for Gauteng. Joburg will drop to overnight lows of 6 degrees and peak at highs of 17. Pretoria is at 7 and 21. Vereeniging is at 3 and 18 degrees. Clear skies in Cape Town with light and variable winds at a low of 14 and a high of 27. Degrees. 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
4: For our hanging out feature. And this morning on our hanging out feature, I've got a former minister who is now South Africa's ambassador to the US, Rolf Meyer. This is someone who served in cabinet as minister. In fact, probably under what, three presidents? It was P.W. Botha, F.W. de Klerk, and Nelson Mandela as well. But also, more importantly, he served as the National Party government's chief negotiator during the multi-party talks of the early 1990s, working alongside the ANC's Cyril Ramaphosa at the time to break successive deadlocks and pave the way to the country's first democratic elections in 1994. And since stepping down, he's really been involved, you know, from frontline politics to really trying to build a career as an international peace mediator, consulting on conflicts from Northern Ireland to Sri Lanka and other places, you name it. And as you remember, earlier this year, President Cyril Ramaphosa decided to appoint him as South Africa's ambassador to the United States, tasked with a difficult job of steadying a relationship that strained under the Trump administration. And he joins us now on the line via Zoom. Ambassador Meyer, thank you so much for making time for us. Good morning.
5: Good morning, Clement.
4: Thank you so much for coming through. I want to start off from the beginning, because as part of our hanging out feature, we want to understand you beyond what we know you publicly for. And I want you to take us back to how a young Afrikaner lawyer from Ficksburg ended up in the National Party government. What first drew you into politics?
5: I think the same happened to me that happens to many other people that go into politics, Clement. Mm. I was fascinated by politics from an early age. I can recall it when I was just a little boy, that I took interest, and I think it was almost inevitable that I would end up in politics because of that interest. And it was you know, apartheid times, and it was fairly easy for a white Afrikaner young person like me to, if you wanted, to enter politics. And I was first called upon to make myself available as a member of parliament when I was only 31. So, and if it was my choice at that stage, I would have said no, because I thought I had a nice legal career ahead of me. And I would have stayed in legal profession at least for a few more years. But then the call came and I said yes. And that's probably part of my problem in life. I struggle to say no.
4: Yeah.
5: I struggle to say no.
4: I can attest to that, because I remember before you were even appointed ambassador to the US, I interviewed you on the SABC months before. And your name was being bandied around. People were proposing you. And I remember asking you, people are mentioning you as perhaps someone who could be a great candidate for ambassador to the US. And you said, no, I don't think I would. I'm old. And then months later, here we are. You said yes to President Cyril Ramaphosa. So I think it's clear that you struggle with saying no. But at the time, what did you understand the system? Did you understand the politics? Did you understand also the apartheid system? What was going through your mind at the time when you were joining, and what did you understand of the system at the time?
5: I had the opportunity prior to that to lead in different ways. At student level, I was a student leader at the campus where I studied, Bloemfontein University, University of the Free State. And I was student leader at that level. I was student leader at the national level. I became involved in all sorts of cultural activities thereafter as a young lawyer. I served as president of various bodies that gave me the opportunity to learn what it means to lead. Let's put it that way. It was a learning experience over a period of time. And so when I got to politics, it was an extension of that early stages of exposure to learning experiences. It was not unfamiliar. I think that is the point. But, you know, it was apartheid time. It was a whites-only parliament. Mm. It was male-only parliament. When I entered, there were only a few female members of parliament. The most prominent one was, of course, Helen Suzman. At that stage, I'm talking about 1979, 1980. But you know, I think I can say I had the benefit of living myself into this new experience. Politics was different to what happened outside. I tried to make adjustments, but there was one thing that was clear to me right from the beginning, and I want to state it very clearly, is that what we had in South Africa was unrealistic, it was unacceptable, it was unjustifiable in terms of who we were as the so-called members of parliament. Mm. We were representing at that stage, as it was, 13% of the total population.
4: Mm.
5: And I will never forget that day that I sat down for the first time on the green benches of parliament. That realization struck me straight from the front. Mm. to realize I'm here as so-called elected member of parliament, but it's not real. It doesn't mean anything. It's not something that I can actually be proud of.
4: Yeah.
5: And that became a driving force in my whole political, you know, move forward from there. To work for change, to bring about the change that was necessary and required.
4: Mm. Do were there people who were raising this conflict and discomfort at the time in the National Party or even in the parliamentary structures? Like, were there people who, because you're saying that, you know, at the time, there are some of you that saw that, hey, what's happening here is weird. Like, it's all just white. Members of parliament, mostly male, mostly white, but you're representing 13% of the population, but this is an apartheid system that's against the majority of people in the country. Were there people raising their dissatisfaction, unhappiness within the party, in parliament?
5: Quite a number of members of the National
4: Party. Oh, Ambassador, we're having challenges there with the line. I think some internet issues there. So what I'm going to do now is take a quick ad break, and then when we come back, we'll try and reestablish that line. I'll give you an opportunity to respond to that question. We're hosting Ambassador Rolf Meyer. He is South Africa's ambassador to the United States. So if you've got some questions for him, maybe you've worked with him before, you want to reflect on that, you can give us a call on 011-883-0702. WhatsApp's on 0727021702.
3: Hanging out with Clement on 702. Let's walk the talk.
4: 21 minutes after 10 o'clock this morning, we're hanging out with Ambassador Rolf Meyer, South Africa's ambassador to the United States. This is someone that you know well, having played quite a crucial role when he was the National Party's chief negotiator during the multi-party talks of the early 90s, working alongside Cyril Ramaphosa at the time, who was in the ANC, to break those deadlocks and pave the way for the country's first democratic elections in 1994. But also he served as a minister in cabinets for various presidents, P.W. Botha, F.W. de Klerk, Nelson Mandela, and we're getting to know him better this morning on our Hanging Out feature. Ambassador, earlier on we had a bit of issues with the network. You were breaking a bit, but you were responding to the question I asked about the discomfort that was raised, if at all, by some within the National Party at the time, and was it gaining momentum? Were there people who were uncomfortable about the status quo, about the apartheid system internally, or people were more concerned about, well, we're benefiting here. If this is abolished, then we're going to be in trouble.
5: I think there were people in the National Party that started to speak out very clearly already publicly during the 1970s, the most prominent of which was Pik Botha, who was, by the way, also ambassador to the United States and the United Nations prior to becoming foreign minister for South Africa in the late 1970s. And he was very outspoken. He, at an early stage, already said the apartheid had to go. He was criticized by P.W. Botha for saying that publicly. But nevertheless, I think that was the mood among some within the National Party caucus. And myself as a youngster joining that group onwards after I became Member of Parliament, you know, at least there was the comfort that there were others thinking the same way. Mm-hmm. And they were prominent and leaders within the party that started to speak out. We also saw some reforms starting to take shape in the early 1980s. For instance, as far as labor laws are concerned, and that is how the trade unions became legalized. The most prominent of which eventually was the National Union of Mine Workers, of which Cyril Ramaphosa was the Secretary General.
4: Mm.
5: You know, so those changes started to take place, but it was, I think one can say, too slow. And of course, we paid a price for that.
4: Mm, yeah. And how critical was when you played a role as chief negotiator during the multi-party talks? I mean, that was such a sensitive period because there was so much happening in the country. You know, there was still violence in some communities, and the two parties are trying to ensure that their best interests are represented in the negotiations. So as the chief negotiator for the National Party government, was it a tough and a tall task for you, or was it made easier by the fact that you worked with someone like Cyril Ramaphosa at the time, because there were so many successive deadlocks?
5: Yeah. Well, I, you know, one of the frustrations that people like myself have today is that, you know, it's almost forgotten that South Africa was on the brink of a civil war at the end of the 1980s. Mm. And therefore, people lightly look over it, not only the negotiating process, but also the result of it, meaning the Constitution, and say, well, you know, it's not that important. The Constitution was the result of those negotiations that prevented us from ending up in the civil war and changing the country completely from where it was, not only as an apartheid state, but relatively speaking as a dictatorship, into a modern state governed by a constitution, which is the supreme law of the land, and providing for the rule of law as the only sole basis for which or on which we go forward. And all of that happened amongst or in the midst of huge tensions. You can just imagine, I mean, those tensions were first of all between the ANC and the National Party government. Mm. But it was also outside of that. We had on the fringes right-wing efforts to disrupt the negotiations coming from the Afrikaner Weerstandsbeweging and others. And on the left, there were PAC and others that tried to keep on disrupting the negotiations too. So we were under pressure every day, ongoingly, for at least a period of 4 years after President Mandela was released from prison, until we reached the point of the agreement on the interim constitution and, of course, the first democratic election in 94. Mm-hmm. So, you know, all of that paints a picture of huge tension, of a lot of challenges that we had to overcome to bring about the peace for the country.
4: Mm. There must have been a lot of anxiety at the time in the National Party about, geez, what does this mean for us? What does it mean for, I suppose, our families? What does it mean for white people in this country going into a democracy like that where we are all free, which is quite, you know, different to how things have been for so many years? Did you pick up a lot of that anxiety, or do you think people realized that, well, there was no other way? It was going to end up like that at some point.
5: I think it's a bit of both. There was the anxiety, the white people having the fear that, you know, black people, the majority, would charge them into the sea, so to speak. So there was a lot of anxiety and fear about what would happen if there's a black government taking over. And on the other side, of course, there was also the realization that we have no other choice. So a determining point was in the beginning of 1992, when F.W. de Klerk called a whites-only referendum to decide on the question, do you as white people support the process of change towards a new constitution? Mm. There was no finality or clarity in terms of the content of that constitution yet at that stage. So it was a referendum also in a certain way about hope, expressing the hope that we will realize the future that we would hope for. And the referendum produced a 70% yes vote, in favor of, in other words, the change. That was a serious mandate from the white community, at least, that we could go forward. Mm. But a whole lot of other tensions still remained, and you know, there were the Boipatong massacre in June of 1992 that followed after the referendum, that almost derailed the process. That is where the channel negotiations between President Ramaphosa and myself came into play, where we as a small team, him and I and five others, negotiated over a period of 3 months what became known as the Record of Understanding. And in my mind, that document actually presents the real settlement in the South African conflict. Mm-hmm. Once we had that in place, signed by our leaders, Mandela and de Klerk, we could go forward and put the details to the new constitutional framework for the country. Mm. But then the next year, even after this big breakthrough, there was the assassination of Chris Hani. You know, and again, it was a determining moment on whether we're going forward to find the solutions or are we going back to the bush, so to speak.
4: Yeah.
5: What I mean is that people immediately mobilized upon the assassination of Chris Hani. People immediately mobilized and said, now we want to grab power.
4: Mm.
5: Drop the negotiations. Stop it.
4: Mm.
5: And it was the leadership of Mandela in particular that helped us to overcome that part of the tension. So all of this is part of, you know, the making of the new South Africa.
4: Yeah, and yeah, over 33 or so years later, here we are. It's 10:31.
3: Exactly. Hanging out with Clement on 702. Let's walk the talk.
4: 24 minutes before 11 o'clock, we're hanging out this morning with Rolf Meyer, Ambassador of South Africa to the United States, a former minister in this country. And we're just getting to know him better. And part of getting to know him better is also understand the kind of music that he listens to. And it's so interesting, the choice, Ambassador Meyer, that the choice of songs that you've sent us, such a lovely, diverse like list of songs. And I want us to start with this one because I've never heard it before. A Tale of Three Cities by, is it Bitterreinder? Or Bitterreinder. And the reason this attracted me is because I really enjoyed the novel A Tale of Two Cities by Charles Dickens. And so when I saw A Tale of Three Cities and I thought, oh, I wonder what this sounds like and what the reference is. Why is this song so special to you?
5: Well, it's an Afrikaans version of rap.
4: I can't wait to hear it.
5: So, yeah, let's listen.
4: Yeah, but is it a song that you normally listen to when you're walking, when you're at the gym, when you're at home with the family?
5: Yeah, it's more or less when my wife and I have time.
4: Yeah.
5: You know, at home to listen, and she brought it to my attention.
4: Mm.
5: So it's a happy song for me.
4: Yeah. All right. Here's A Tale of Three Cities.

0: Yeah. Ambassador, I can safely say you are cool, as the young ones would say. Do me the volume there at the end. You know, an incredible rap artist here in South Africa. So that is A Tale of Three Cities by Peter Reinder. I want to, before I get to some WhatsApp voice notes, Ambassador, to, you said earlier that you really struggle to say no. And I wonder, how did the president get you to say yes? Was it as easy as that, or was it a back and forth before when he asked you to take up this role as ambassador to the U.S.?
1: It started off with a conversation between him and I after a trip last year I did to the U.S. And made some observations about what might be necessary for South Africa to address. That was at the end of last year, and I had to sit down with the president and reflected on that. And I sort of made the offer to say, I will go there for a period of 3 months to do a scoping. In other words, a diagnostic of where are the gaps that South Africa can address potentially. And the president thought it's a good idea, and he said, okay, let's do that. But the whole idea was for a period of 3 months, in other words, just as a scoping exercise. And then it went quiet. And in March, he came back to me and said, I want you to go as ambassador. And that was a complete surprise. It was out of line as far as I'm concerned. But you know, since I raised it in the first instance, what I think is necessary to be done, it was now over to me to actually apply my mind. Is it something that I can be helpful with, that I can assist with for the sake of the country? And that is why, you know, it became so difficult to say no, because I was the one in a certain way that initiated the idea, but at the same time, I didn't have in mind to become a full-time representative for the country.
0: Yeah, and I mean, I really get the offer you made to say, let's go and do a diagnosis of where the gaps are, because there's so many gaps in the U.S.
1: Yeah.
0: I got a shock of my life when I went there when the president was meeting with Trump, and I was one of the journalists that went with him, and I spent so much time speaking to people in Washington, D.C., and they were so shocked that we don't really have a proper representation there, as in we are not felt. And as you know, America works on lobbying, works on serious negotiations. And if you don't have a strong team that does that for you, then, I mean, the interests of your nations are going to fall on the backside. How has it been so far? Have you presented your credentials yet to President Trump?
1: Yes, I did. If not the perception, on the side of the American administration, we have to address, and we are in constant conversation about that.
0: Yeah. Ambassador Rolf Meyer, thank you so much for making time. As always, I appreciate you, and we really wish you the best in your efforts, your endeavors, because if you do well there, this country does well. So thank you, and thank you for making time for us this morning.
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1: What's the wrap of your eyewitness news? I'm Mikey Malapo. The Pretoria High Court has ordered the reinstatement of Tshwane City Manager Johan Mettler. The DA and trade union Solidarity, which Mettler is a part of, approached the Pretoria High Court this week on an urgent basis to overturn resolutions taken in a council sitting earlier this month. One of the decisions was Mettler's precautionary suspension. The court has suspended the vote and the resolution taken, interdicting the Speaker and the Tshwane Council. Eastern Cape Judge President Selbin Benenge has successfully interdicted his impeachment. Benenge approached the courts after the Judicial Service Commission recommended his impeachment, overturning a decision by the Judicial Conduct Tribunal on his sexual harassment case. He is accused of sexual harassment by Secretary Andiswa Mengo. While the JCT cleared the Judge President, finding him not guilty of gross misconduct, the JSC overturned this, recommending his impeachment. He has now successfully halted that process pending the finalization of his review application. Former Passenger Rail Agency of South Africa CEO Lucky Montana says he has laid a criminal complaint against the Special Investigating Unit for damaging his reputation. Montana says he opened the case against the SIU on Friday over the unit's conduct over the last few days. This week, the SIU announced that it has secured a preservation order from the Special Tribunal, ordering the preservation of 2 million rand properties linked to Montana. National Coloured Congress leader Fadil Adams will testify at the Madlanga Commission on August 11th. The commission is investigating a whistleblower complaint submitted by Adams to the Investigating Directorate Against Corruption 2 years ago. In it, Adams called for an investigation into alleged corruption within crime intelligence. The complaint is believed to have been based on a classified crime intelligence document that Adams claims was slipped under the door of his parliamentary office. Madlanga Commission spokesperson Jeremy Michaels.
2: There's been correspondence back and forth between Mr. Adams and our legal team, and I can now confirm that he will indeed appear before the commission on the 11th of August.
1: Meanwhile, the commission is considering issuing a subpoena to Parliament to provide photographs of Adams's parliamentary office door. At the same time, former IDAC head Andrea Johnson has been accused of presenting false information during her testimony before Parliament's Ad Hoc Committee on Police Corruption. This was the testimony of senior IDAC investigator Mansa Rapesu before the Madlanga Commission on Friday. Rapesu says Johnson presented a whistleblower report which she claimed had been submitted to IDAC by Adams in 2024. In the original complaint, Adams asked IDAC to investigate the Political Killings Task Team over the alleged abuse of the Secret Service /fund. But Rapesu says the whistleblower report presented to Parliament was different. President Cyril Ramaphosa has announced appointments to the Gender-Based Violence and Femicide Council. The body is charged with providing strategic leadership on the elimination of gender-based violence and femicide in South Africa. It's the result of a national outcry in 2018 and the recognition that a single independent body was needed to provide direction to its elimination. The Free State Health Department says dozens of survivors of a bus crash are receiving treatment in hospitals across the province. The crash claimed 12 lives on Thursday night when it overturned on the N1 between Trompsburg and Edenburg. It was traveling to Zimbabwe. Health officials say emergency teams treated 66 patients at the scene before transporting the injured to hospital. Limpopo has a new top cop with Jan Skeepers officially appointed as the province's police commissioner. Skeepers has been acting in the role since May following the retirement of former commissioner Thembi Khatebe. His appointment was announced during a media briefing on Friday. Both Skeepers and newly appointed Western Cape Police Commissioner will officially take office on Saturday. Hugo Bruch says he's extremely proud to be provided a chance to say goodbye from his position as Bafana Bafana head coach as he bucks a trend of being dismissed via statement by the South African Football Association. The Belgian mentor confirmed on Friday that he's vacating the post after turning down a contract extension. He says homesickness is behind his decision and he'll return home to Belgium after serving as Bafana Bafana mentor for 5 years. During his time in charge, Bruch qualified South Africa for back-to-back Africa Cup of Nations and led them to a historic knockout appearance at the 2026 FIFA World Cup.
3: The lonely moments and long periods I was away from my family began to be very difficult for me. And that is the only reason why I leave Bafana Bafana.

0: I leave fantastic people who I played, who I worked with during those 5 years. I got an extremely big respect and gratitude, not only from the people who I worked with, but nearly from all South Africa.
1: And the SABC says it will not broadcast the opening fixtures of the 2026-2027 Betway Premiership season scheduled for Saturday. The public broadcaster says negotiations regarding the PSL sub-licensing agreement have not yet been finalized, adding that discussions with Canal Plus continue progressively. The SABC says it anticipates commencing Betway Premiership broadcasts from August 15th this year, if successfully included in the outstanding agreement. At the same time, the National broadcaster announced that it's wrapped up its agreement with Canal Plus for the broadcast of the 2026 MTN 8 tournament. This means South Africans will enjoy free-to-air coverage of one of the country's premier football competitions. A look at your weather. A fine Saturday in store for Gauteng. Joburg will drop to overnight lows of 6 degrees and peak at highs of 17. Pretoria is at 7 and 21. Vereeniging is at 3 and 18 degrees. Clear skies in Cape Town with light and variable winds at a low of 14 and a high of 26. Degrees. 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
5: We'll talk about that as we continue. Advocate Thabo Motlong is advocate of the High Court of South Africa. Are you buying a new house, folks? If you are buying a new house for the first time, this is a conversation worth listening to. It's one of the most exciting things, I imagine, to buy a home for the first time. I remember when I bought a home for the first time, it was indeed a very exciting milestone in one's development. And but there are certain legalities that one needs to be aware of, and Advocate Thabo Motlong is going to help us out with that. Advocate Motlong, thank you so much for joining us. Really appreciate your time. What are perhaps some of the most important things that a first-time home buyer should be aware of at the level of the legalities of the process? Good evening to you.
6: Good evening to you and good evening to your listeners. And thank you for the invitation. We appreciate the opportunity. I think at the outset, listeners, a first-time buyer needs to understand that the offer to purchase is a legally binding contract. You've got to understand that on the offset, suspend the excitement a little bit, deal with the most important aspects of it is understanding the contract you are getting yourself into. This is how the process unfolds. You, as a buyer, you, whoever is selling you the property, an agent will tell you that this is an asking price. We reckon that the seller would look at offers between these ranges, and then you put an offer to purchase. Just make sure that before you sign that offer to purchase, you fully understand terms thereof.
5: Yeah.
6: Just understand that, because once the other person on the other side has accepted that, it then becomes a contract. So you've got to ensure that you fully, fully understand the terms of that offer to purchase. It's the first step that every first-time buyer needs to ensure that signing is just not showing interest, but it's if you think you're showing interest, that is legally incorrect. You've got to make sure that you understand it. It's something that you think you'll be able to afford. You have the transfer costs that are required, and just know it's just not a willy-nilly thing where you just sign and Everybody run around and you can just change your mind and say, I just went out of it. So you've got to understand that.
5: Well, let's just stay there a little bit, Advocate. What exactly does that mean? Does that mean that you are now bound to the stipulations of that offer to purchase? In other words, you must now purchase this house?
6: Not necessarily. There are suspensive clauses, which, if met, now it becomes binding. I.e., there would be a clause that says you've got 20 days or 30 days or 60 days or 90 days to get finance approved. If you get finance approved, it was a suspensive clause and the buyer has accepted. Now it binds you. The next level of it is that then there will be a conveyancer appointed, which is an attorney, to do the transfer. And if you're taking a bond, there's bond registration attorneys. So you've got to understand the cost implications of that.
5: Yeah.
6: If all those conditions are met, it's a binding contract, which all the parties to it need to keep to the part of the contracts. They've got to perform according to the obligation that they've created.
5: So
6: it's voluntarily, it must have suspended. Yes.
5: I was going to ask, so where is the part in this signing of this purchase agreement that is, I suppose, so serious that you need to be aware of the consequences of not following through? Which part of the agreement is as serious as, I suppose, we're trying to make it be understood in this conversation?
6: The entire agreement is serious. However, if, for example, a suspensive clause says I must have gotten a bond approved by a certain date, and unfortunately, I'm not able to get the bond. I could be able to, but as a contract, every clause is serious and it's a binding contract. Only if I cannot meet the suspensive clause to meet the conditions of sale, right, then I could have a leeway out of it.
5: Okay.
6: But generally, if I'm able to meet the suspensive clause conditions to pay the deposit on time, to get the bond, I cannot just wake up after a certain time and say, I just want out of it. There would be certain consequences that are inherent in that type of situation.
5: What sort of consequences are we talking about?
6: There could be wastage cost, which we are liable to, because obviously there's an agent, there are lawyers who have prepared and drafted contracts. So there could be certain costs that you are liable to if you think you can just walk away from binding contracts. And when material conditions to validate the contracts have been met. So you've got to watch against that.
5: I see.
6: Yeah. So you've got to read all the clauses.
5: Yeah.
6: Understand the purchase price, the occupational rent, penalties, the breach, the defects, transfer dates, the commissions that are payable. Understand all those conditions. You've got to understand and look at it and say, can I tick all these boxes? If you can't tick them, then don't put your signature on it.
5: And this is not a document that is just about the surface show of interest. This is a binding document, as you say.
6: Yes, because you put an offer to purchase, an agent, an estate agent would then present it to the seller. Once the seller has put their signature, it's binding on both parties. Once they've put their signature, you've met the suspensive conditions and all, even the seller cannot just come back and say, no, I've changed my mind, I'm no longer selling. So you can see that it's a contract that is consequential on both parties. So it can't be that you're just doing it for the sake of doing it. You just got to understand what you're getting yourself into, how it's going to work. And also, again, you can't assume that I'm going to get finance. You want to make sure that the bank can approve you. The bank will assess your affordability, your credit profile, your income stability, your income to debt ratio.
5: Yes.
6: So they'll look at those fundamentals because they're required also by law to do so.
5: Sure. And what happens if you are not working through an agent? So let's say, for example, somebody is interested in purchasing a property or a home, but there is no middle man or a middle agent in the equation. Would a similar process need to be followed?
6: Yes, call it a private deal.
5: Yep.
6: Even if it's a cash deal, and this is where a lot of people make a mistake, even if it's a cash deal, you still need to sign an offer to purchase. The other party needs to accept that offer to purchase. Once that has been done, and this is a real advice, you then go to a notary. They are trained, equipped, and they've got the know-how of doing the transfer of a property. They know how to, what is required to lodge a transfer with the deeds office, where a transfer from Obrit to Thabo will take place.
5: Yeah.
6: And they will then take the money. If it's a cash deal, they will take the money. They'll put it into trust. It's safe in that sense. It will not go to the seller. It will remain with you until all the conditions of transfer has been dealt with, the municipal rates have been cleared, and the property is ready to be transferred on transfer. And once it has transferred, it is only then they will release the money to the seller, and everybody is protected in that sense. So even if you do a private deal, please get a conveyancer, a person who is trained and competent to deal with the transfers of properties.
5: What happens if part of the, I suppose, the conditions of the transference of the sold property is that, you know, I need to pay outstanding rates and taxes to the municipality, but I can only pay it once I have been paid. Is that part of the agreement? Can that be part of the conversation between the two people? Yeah.
6: But it can be done after. It cannot be transferred, because for a property to be transferred, a municipality needs to issue what you call clearance rates certificate, meaning the rates have been cleared. So what normally the conveyancing attorneys would do, there's some arrangements that they do, which obviously it's dealt with them between seller and buyer, or them. They do some bridging arrangement to make sure that that is cleared so that the transfer takes place. But that will still be for the account of the seller, because it would have been a debt that arose while they were still the occupants of the property. So there's a way that they manage that, and they're best suited to speak about those arrangements.
5: Understood.
6: But it is doable in that sense. Yeah.
5: So, but what you're saying is that even if it is a cash deal, you need to work with a conveyancer in order for all of the processes to be above board.
6: You have to, even if it's a cash deal, you need to have the transfer costs that are payable for the alienation of property, meaning for the deeds to remove it from owner A to owner B. There's costs that are associated with that. There's duties that are payable. You've got to have, over and above your selling price, your buying price, you've got to have that money in order to complete the transfer of the property. So you've got, it's not just about the purchasing price. You've got to factor all other requirements so that the process goes smoothly.
5: Whose account is the transfer for? Is it the seller or the buyer?
6: It's for the purchaser.
5: Ah,
6: it's for the buyer.
5: I see. Okay. Give us a call at 011-883-0702. My guest is Advocate Thabo Mutlung. He's an advocate of the High Court in South Africa. We're talking about some of the legalities that you need to be aware of when purchasing your first home. These are critically important parts of that very exciting process. But indeed, they require a level of sobriety and level-headedness as you go through that process. The number to dial is 011-883-0702. If you're in Cape Town, the number is 021-446-0567. In most cases, in your experience, advocate, what is it that that first-time homeowners tend to neglect, or perhaps are not sufficiently aware of when purchasing the first home? Advocate, if you can just move, if you just move around a little bit.
6: Contracts have got what you call foot. Am I audible now?
5: Yes, you are. We just didn't get to the first part just before you were talking about the footstoots arrangement. What are some of the things that are neglected by first-time owners?
6: Yes. So it's crucial to understand, to do a proper inspection. And in some instances, understand, and first-time buyer needs to get assistance with certain things. Obviously, there are statutory things that, like the COCs, the compliance certificates of things like COC for electricity, of the electrification of the property, for plumbing and other things. But sometimes, if you're not there, who'd look at the property, somebody who knows, who look at it so that you don't have surprises of what you call latent defects, where you, after occupying for a certain 6 months or whatever period, then you realize that there's a crack and it's serious, and to fix it, it's going to cost you a lot of money. And you could find yourself in legal wrangle where the seller says, but it was a footstool. Unless it just, it is proved that they were aware and they were fraudulent about it, you might have issues.
7: Yeah.
6: The only way to survive if the seller was aware at the time and they were intentionally fraudulent and concealed that information, you might have a leg to stand on. But if it's a footstool sale ordinarily, you have accepted it as is.
7: Yeah. So footstools here means as is, as the property is, without any modifications. Advocate.
6: Yes, as is. That's why before you buy it, don't buy pictures. You've got to go and see the property. Don't get excited. You've got to see it, do an inspection, and accept it, and say, "I'm happy with this." Especially if this. That's why it's very important to look at your offer to purchase. Especially if there's a footstool clause in it, you've got to see it. You've got to see, looking at the cosmetic part of the house, look at the structure and say, is this working? Is the integrity of the structure? Where's the COC certificate for electricity? Ask very pertinent questions. And where you don't know, seek advice, because there's people who've done this many times before you even contemplated doing it. Yeah.
7: So let's take a call from Sam in Mabopane. Good evening to you, Sam.
8: Good evening, how are you?
7: I'm very well, thank you, sir. A question for the advocate?
8: Yes, sir. You know what, I think the last time I bought another property somewhere around where I'm staying, through some lawyers, it was a cash transaction. I transferred their money into them and they put it in a trust account. But then that's what they call... What is that? It's an investment account wherein they put your money, and if the transaction takes about 3 months for it to be concluded, you earn interest on that capital amount.
7: Yeah.
8: But with other lawyers, it's a different story. You just buy a property, they put it in a trust account, and they don't invest that money on their behalf. So why is there some inconsistency between the lawyers?
7: Interesting. Thanks very much for that great question, Sam. Advocate, it appears, at least according to Sam's experience, there are attorneys who put the money into a trust account who will then hand over the interest that has been gained by that money in that trust account, but there are some who don't. Why the inconsistency?
6: I don't know. Obviously, I can't speak on the inconsistencies. However, it is prudent that every buyer, after a period of transfer, they ask for a certificate of balance, especially for the money that was put in trust and it was there. Because when you put that money in trust, there's also a deposit form that you fill in. They tell you exactly how much interest it will earn for whatever period. So you will need, once the transfer has taken place, to get a certificate of balance, which will tell you how much interest was accrued and during the period, and normally, like he said, you will then be paid to that money, that interest that was accumulated.
7: Katleho is in Brits. Good evening to you, Katleho.
9: Hi, sir. I'm gonna try to be as fast as possible because it's a bit of a long question, but I'll try and cover it in as short as time as possible. The property belonged to my stepfather and my mother, both of them passed away, and they had already sold the property, but the transfer was not done to the person who purchased the property then. So he stayed in the house. Later on, he couldn't get the transfers to his name And then I offered to pay him back the money so that I can buy the property back from him. And then I did so, but I didn't know I had to check for other things as well. So only to find out later that the property owes. Now I can't get it to be transferred to my name. So I don't know how to go about that now, because the property incurred the cost whilst under him, even though the names were not, but he was living there.
7: Or had he already taken occupancy of the property?
9: Yes, he stayed there for some 4 years or so, even though the transfers were not done, but because he had given them money and they passed away, he was staying there without a house.
7: Sure.
9: Advocate?
7: I'm going to keep Katleho there so that you can ask him any questions for clarification.
6: Yeah, so effectively there was an effective sale, but however, obviously they accepted the cancellation. It's sort of a negotiated settlement in this regard. However, Katleho, also in a good spirit, because I think it was done in a good spirit, needs to revert back and say, here's liability of the property during your period of occupation, and they need to then see how they can best settle that. Or he can get somebody then to do a letter of demand for the rates and taxes that accumulated in the period during which they were occupants of the property. So he needs to make sure that he can be able to demonstrate to them that all this debt was accumulated while they were occupants of that property. So he needs to make sure that that is clear. Obviously, there's a need to now transfer the property to whoever it needs to be transferred to, but it's a different process because it's now estate late and it needs to be managed in terms of those requirements. It's a different process. They could have still have done the transfer. We call it a simultaneous transfer. It would have needed to be transferred to the estate first and then to the buyers. That would have been the process if they still wanted to continue with the sale agreement. But because they've cancelled, he just needs to manage that process.
7: All right, Katleho, in breaths. Occupancy of a property that has not yet been transferred to the new owner by the new owner, I imagine requires some sort of an agreement for rental payment before the release of the capital amount that has been, that represents the sale of the property, I imagine. Advocate?
6: Yeah. Most of this offer to purchase, they've got what we call a percentage of occupational rent. Normally it's 1% of the purchase price, but people also they've got a leeway to negotiate that. But that is normally most sellers or most agents in that they would cater for that. So there's a specific clause that speaks to that. Again, if you intend taking occupation before transfer, you need to have that understanding to say, I'm going to take occupation before transfer and I am liable for occupational rent.
7: Okay. And is it negotiable for the payment of the balance of the selling price before the effecting of the transfer to go to the seller under certain circumstances? Is that something that can be negotiated, or is that just a no-no in terms of the law?
6: People tend to do it, but there's a risk. Normally, when the process of transfer has been done, there's quite requirements of certain things. You would buy a property, for example, under false pretext that I own the property. The danger of transferring that money to me, if at the time, at a certain point, it's discovered that I'm actually not the rightful owner of the property, you've just exposed yourself to that risk. So it is advisable that people avoid those things, because it just becomes a bit clumsy, and you could hurt yourself financially, and you might not necessarily have a recourse, especially if you meet the fraudulent people that are out there. So it is always advisable that The money is in trust and it can only be released. That's why it is advisable that people don't do these deals. Yes, you can do a private buying with a private seller, but the transfer must be done by a conveyancer. It does not, there is nothing called a private transfer. So I wouldn't advise anybody to do that because you are vulnerable. And if there could be one thing, say you transfer the money and the person finishes the money, and later on you discover that they don't even have the money to pay the clearance rates, what's going to happen?
7: Yeah, yeah, yeah. Give us a call, 011-883-0702. You're a first-time property buyer. Questions that you might have for the advocate. And perhaps you're not a first-time property buyer. And there's just certain clarities that you... you need just in terms of the processes that must be followed. Give us a call on 011-883-0702. It appears that there's a lot of the process that is open to negotiation, advocate, that isn't hard and fast, as it were. Would that be a fair interpretation of this purchasing process?
6: Not necessarily. And where there's been many issues, it is when people are flexible. For example, this contract says once all the deposits and the bonds have been raised and the banks have issued the guarantees, within a certain time, both the owner and the purchaser must sign the transfer documents. So... It's very important that you don't find yourself trying to negotiate anything. In this regard, I would advise that people follow the script and just do it in accordance to the prescript of the law. You are protecting yourself because, especially if you're a time buyer, it's a new terrain for you. You've got to understand that. So I wouldn't. But the other important aspect of first-time buyers or brain is very, very important that they've got to understand. If you are buying sectional title, they've got to understand what they're getting themselves into. It's just not about buying.
7: Yeah.
6: You've got to understand the homeowners association rules. There's architectural guidelines. There's building rules. There's pet rules. There's parking restrictions. There's penalties. There's monthly levies. So you've got to have the whole picture. The first generation of those who moved into suburbs, because of the township background, you did not even understand that it's just not about the bond and electricity and water. There's levies in sectional titles.
7: Yeah,
6: suddenly you're there and affordability is just not aligned. And unfortunately, it's consequential because those homeowners associations, they are legal statutory entities, and they can enforce and they can, push you and hard, and you could bleed seriously financially. So have a full understanding of that. If you're buying a piece of land, you want to build your own house, again, have an understanding that what are the rules to build in this area. In some areas, they've got designated builders. You can't just bring your own builder. You could be buying with an intention to say, my uncle is a builder, so I'm going to use him, I'm going to save some money, and you could get a shock that, no, your uncle is not allowed here. We've got a list of builders that can be used in these areas, and anybody wants to build. So have a full understanding of everything. You can't understand in part, and you see as you go along. You just got to have an understanding from day one what you are getting yourself into.
7: SM asks, evening, what about tax clearance? What happens if you owe SARS? Will you get a tax clearance, says SM? And how? What would that...
6: So there is tax implications on that, and those are the part of the things that goes into the purchase process. It's rates and taxes, municipal accounts, compliance certificates, and obviously tax issues that you need to deal with. You deal with. In some instances, when there's tax liabilities, sometimes they do reject transfers until those are cleared. I'm not sure about the legalities of that, but they can definitely tax SARS can reject transfer on the basis of outstanding debt.
7: Sweetness is in Funder Bale Park. Hi, Sweetness.
10: Hello, Aubrey, how are you?
7: Very well, sweetness, go ahead. What are your thoughts or what is your question for the advocate?
10: Okay, my question for the advocate is that if I am divorced, ne, and then in, I had 50% of my spouse on the house, and then in, now I want that 50% to belong totally on me, how am I going to pay the transfer cost? Or and then if I'm going to pay the transfer cost, how much, on which value, like, am I going to pay those transfer costs on?
7: Yeah, interesting. Advocate?
6: It's called substitution of debtor if it's got a bond, or it's called transfer from joint parties to a single individual. Yes, there is a transferable levy. How it's determined, it's an accounting thing, I'll be lying, but there are predefined ministerial determination of those rates. They are just not somebody doesn't just decide on what is that figure. It's predefined. It comes from government, and you'll pay in accordance to that. But there is transfer costs. Even if you own a property, you want to transfer your own property from yourself into a trust, there are transferable costs that are payable. As long as property has to change ownership and it needs to be alienated through this act, alienations of properties, it's going to attract some levies and some JITS levy and all the charges that comes with that.
7: Thank you so much, sweetness. Much appreciated. Farad says, good evening. If you're buying a property off plan and all clauses are fulfilled, including the bond, the property will be ready in 2 years' time. What if you lose your job during that time? Can you ask the bank to stop registration of the bond and thereby stop the sale? Very, very, very, very important question there, advocate.
6: It's a contractual issue. So in law of contracts, we've got a concept called supervening impossibility of performance. That means that without me being malicious or doing anything, there are other circumstances that had suddenly came up that are making me to be unable to live up to the contractual obligations that could make me be able to walk away from a contract. Losing of a job clearly says I cannot afford it. I can't get into a contract on false premises. You can get out of that contract if you are able to produce proof. Here's my letter of termination. I will not be able to proceed with the transaction as long as it has not transferred. Unfortunately, when it has transferred, you now own the property. You've got to find a mechanism either to sell it quickly as possible, engage the bank and say, bank, I've taken transfer of the property. It's a new bond. Unfortunately, I've lost my employment. Can you help me to offload it and so that you walk away with minimum impact?
7: Ambry says, evening, Braopsa. My name is Dan from Tladi. My ex-wife sold me out of property we owned through divorce. I suppose that means bought me out. The problem is my lawyer was the one who created problems for me. I even took the matter with LCP and was told to pay me the immediate effect, or pay with immediate effect, and I'm still waiting for my payment, which at some point the payment will be done. My question is, I don't have for claim interest since I've been 2 years waiting for payment. I'm not sure whether you understand what is being said here, Ambry. Advocate. I think the grammar might be a little bit of a problem here. I'm not really understanding. Yeah.
6: But I do get it. So
7: okay.
6: He was bought out of a property and the money was given to his attorney or lawyer, whatever. And now that money is not forthcoming. Does he have a claim for interest? Yes, he has. Unfortunately, that claim has to go through courts where he says, I'm owed money from this date. And from that date going forward, I want to claim that money. In Latin, they call it boni moros, from the day where debt was due and payable. There's an interest that he can charge. There's a percentage, I think, at the moment, speaking under correction, it's about 11.5% that can be charged to that money. But unfortunately, that is now, it must be done under judicial supervision. It needs to be done. The courts is going to put his claim through a court of law and say, this person has been keeping my money from this period, and I need it, and I need it with interest.
7: Omar is in Davidson. Good evening to you, Omar.
11: Good evening, Put Opry.
7: Good evening, Mama.
11: Thank you for taking my call. Sure. My question is for the advocate.
7: Yes.
11: I really need help, Baba Masang. I bought a, it was a cash sale. It was a cash deal that I did with the seller. And then the conveyancer that she had appointed where we transferred the money is struck off by the legal practice council, and I'm stagnant. I don't know what to do, where to start, how to, you know, how to move forward in getting the property registered online.
7: And the money is in the trust account that was established by the conveyancer?
11: Yes.
7: Advocate?
6: My suggestion is really to go to the LPC. Obviously, it's been struck out. They will then advise. There's a process, obviously, during the strikeout that they take to ensure that they protect everybody who is going to be affected. If there's missing money and it was part of the Fidelity Fund, there's some claims you can do through that. But the best route for the listener here is to go to the LPC and ask as to what remedies does she have available. And because now the practitioner has been struck off the role of practitioners. So the best way is to really go back to the LPC.
7: Thank you very much, Omar. In Davidson, yeah, that sounds like a precarious situation. Zeno says, good evening, Bro Obs. Just to add on what's been said, buying a property within a complex, it's advisable to know the state of their finance and how the complex is managed by the body corporate. And also if they are registered with the homeowners association, says Zeno. Advocate, you would probably agree with that, yeah?
6: Can you repeat that again? I did not get that.
7: Zeno is saying, just to add on what's been said, buying a property within a complex, it's advisable to know the state of their finance and how the complex is managed by the body corporate, and also if they are registered with the homeowners association.
6: Very, very critical. You've got to understand that, because you could inheriting a debt that is actually outside your control. It's very, very important to understand that and look at their default rate and just have a clear understanding to say, what am I getting into? You, other conditions of the property you're buying could be up to date. The seller could be aware of the fact that other people within that complex are not paying. So you've got to understand that. Very, very crucial. It's very good.
7: Let's take a call from Stembi. So in Germiston, Stembi, so hi.
12: Aubrey. How are you, Aubrey?
7: I'm very well. So, sorry, Stembi. So, Advocate, you're going to say something?
12: Yes, I just want to ask, advocate, in terms of sectional title, whereby you bought the property, né? After that, you find that the conveyancer, they didn't disclose in terms of the old municipality regarding the water. So municipality switch off the electricity. And that time, I took the conveyancer to Law Society because I told them to stop the processing due to the fact that I cannot obtain the historical debt that I didn't know. And when I checked the COC, it was a fraudulent document as well.
7: All right. Advocate?
6: Yeah, you have a recourse there. Obviously, you cannot reclaim that. And if the conveyancer did not do their work, again, there's only one regulatory body for practitioners, is the Legal Practice Council, and she's going to revert back to them. and make sure that the conveyancer either you know, pay for all that costs, or they then reverse the transaction, which I'm not sure how it's going to be done, but there is a recourse where a buyer complied with everything, but the other people did not do their part of the bargain, because it's not the buyer's duty to ensure that the compliance certificate is legitimate. It is the conveyancers, because they are paid for all the administrative costs, that all the administrative work that they have to do.
7: Advocate, how do we get a hold of you if you want to continue this conversation with you?
6: Like I said, I come on 702 voluntarily. I'm a referral advocate. I can only work through attorneys.
7: Of course.
6: I belong to the bar, and I comply with the rules of the bar. Hold on.
7: Much appreciated, Advocate Thabo Motloung, for the learnings. Really appreciate your time. Let's talk next time. Thank you so much for joining.
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1: What's up on your Eyewitness News? I'm Mikey Malapo. The Pretoria High Court has ordered the reinstatement of Tshwane City Manager Johan Mettler. The DA and trade union Solidarity, which Mettler is a part of, approached the Pretoria High Court this week on an urgent basis to overturn resolutions taken in a council sitting earlier this month. One of the decisions was Mettler's precautionary suspension. The court has suspended the vote and the resolution taken, interdicting the Speaker and the Tshwane Council. Eastern Cape Judge President Selbin Benenge has successfully interdicted his impeachment. Benenge approached the courts after the Judicial Service Commission recommended his impeachment, overturning a decision by the Judicial Conduct Tribunal on

0: The adoption of zero tariffs on exports from more than 50 African nations into China will disrupt the commercial landscape as we know it.
1: Previously, when you had to export into China, you could look at the tariffs, anything between 8 to 15% on various commodities, various goods, etc. So now it's tax-free.
2: To watch the full video, WhatsApp the keyword China to 072-702-1702.
3: Commission is investigating a whistleblower complaint submitted by Adams to the Investigating Directorate Against Corruption 2 years ago. In it, Adams called for an investigation into alleged corruption within crime intelligence. The complaint is believed to have been based on a classified crime intelligence document that Adams claims was slipped under the door of his parliamentary office. Matlanga Commission spokesperson Jeremy Michaels.
4: There's been correspondence back and forth between Mr. Adams and our legal team, and I can now confirm that he will indeed appear before the commission on the 11th of August.
3: Meanwhile, the commission is considering issuing a subpoena to Parliament to provide photographs of Adams's parliamentary office door. At the same time, former IDAC head Andrea Johnson has been accused of presenting false information during her testimony before Parliament's Ad Hoc Committee on Police Corruption. This was the testimony of senior IDAC investigator Mansa Rapesu before the Matlanga Commission on Friday. Rapesu says Johnson presented a whistleblower report which she claimed had been submitted to IDAC by Adams in 2024. In the original complaint, Adams asked IDAC to investigate the Political Killings Task Team over the alleged abuse of the Secret Service / Fund. But Rapesu says the whistleblower report presented to Parliament was different. President Cyril Ramaphosa has announced appointments to the Gender-Based Violence and Femicide Council. The body is charged with providing strategic leadership on the elimination of gender-based violence and femicide in South Africa. It's the result of a national outcry in 2018 and the recognition that a single independent body was needed to provide direction to its elimination. The Free State Health Department says dozens of survivors of a bus crash are receiving treatment in hospitals across the province. The crash claimed 12 lives on Thursday night when it overturned on the N1 between Trompsburg and Edenburg. It was traveling to Zimbabwe. Health officials say emergency teams treated 66 patients at the scene before transporting the injured to hospital. Limpopo has a new top cop with Jan Skeepers officially appointed as the province's police commissioner. Skeepers has been acting in the role since May following the retirement of former commissioner Thembi Khatebe. His appointment was announced during a media briefing on Friday. Both Skeepers and newly appointed Western Cape Police Commissioner will officially take office on Saturday. Hugo Bruch says he's extremely proud to be provided a chance to say goodbye from his position as Bafana Bafana head coach as he bucks a trend of being dismissed via statement by the South African Football Association. The Belgian mentor confirmed on Friday that he's vacating the post after turning down a contract extension. He says homesickness is behind his decision and he'll return home to Belgium after serving as Bafana Bafana mentor for 5 years. During his time in charge, Bruch qualified South Africa for back-to-back Africa Cup of Nations and led them to a historic knockout appearance at the 2026 FIFA World Cup.
5: The lonely moments and long periods I was away from my family began to be very difficult for me, and that is the only reason why I leave Bafana Bafana. I leave fantastic people who I worked with during those 5 years. I got an extremely big respect and gratitude, not only from the people who I worked with, but nearly from all South Africa.
3: And the SABC says it will not broadcast the opening fixtures of the 2026-2027 Betway Premiership season scheduled for Saturday. The public broadcaster says negotiations regarding the PSL sub-licensing agreement have not yet been finalized, adding that discussions with Canal Plus continue progressively. The SABC says it anticipates commencing Betway Premiership broadcasts from August 15th this year, if successfully included in the outstanding agreement. At the same time, the National Broadcaster announced that it's wrapped up its agreement with Canal Plus for the broadcast of the 2026 MTN 8 tournament. This means South Africans will enjoy free-to-air coverage of one of the country's premier football competitions. A look at your weather. A fine Saturday in store for Gauteng. Joburg will drop to overnight lows of 6 degrees and peak at highs of 17. Pretoria is at 7 and 21. Vereniging is at 3 and 18.

0: 18 degrees, clear skies in Cape Town with light and variable winds at a low of 14 and a high of 27 degrees. 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And that's a wrap of your Eyewitness News.
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3: 702 Replay.
2: 702.
3: The upside of failure.
2: Proof that a setback can lead to a step forward.
4: The upside of failure on 702 afternoons. Today's guest is somebody who is exceptionally phenomenal. And I know that regularly when I'm interviewing people and I already know them because I was a baby in the entertainment industry, you guys are like, you always know that. I don't know today's guest, and that makes me so excited because when you read about somebody and then you meet them and then the energy matches, she is an award-winning jewelry designer. She's an entrepreneur. She's a philanthropist. She's a mountaineer, and she's founder of Impilo Collection. Ladies and gentlemen, let me introduce you to the phenomenal Angela Jung. Welcome.
5: Thank you for having me.
4: Oh my goodness. Yeah. Listen, I get so excited, especially knowing that you are a jewelry designer. Exactly. Something that is quite, I want to say, rare, because it's not every day you meet jewelry designers.
5: Exactly.
4: Where did your story begin? You know, tell us just a little bit about the environment you grew up in and how that contributed to your creativity.
5: Of course, going back to the time that I came to South Africa in 1990 during apartheid.
4: Yes.
5: Yes. The reason why I came here is because Hong Kong has to return back to China.
4: Yes.
5: So a lot of people actually immigrating, and then we decided, our family decided to come to South Africa. We live in Bloemfontein.
4: Bloemfontein.
5: Yeah, that's where
4: How
5: I grew
4: did
5: up.
4: They choose Bloemfontein?
5: Yeah, because the manufacturing side is very, it was a big hub.
4: Yes.
5: During 90s.
4: Yes.
5: So that's where my parents used to like have to work.
4: Yes.
5: And yeah, really just come from nothing. Mm. And, you know, learning how to speak English.
4: Yes.
5: Speak a little bit of
4: Sesotho.
5: Sesotho.
4: Yeah. Oh my goodness.
5: Yeah, that time, and Afrikaans at the same time.
4: Yes.
5: You know, everything together.
4: At that time, how old were you?
5: I was only 13.
4: I mean, 13 is such a critical age for a young girl where life has already been established. You have your memories, your personalities already evolving. Yeah. What was your understanding at the time as to why you were moving? What did you think was happening?
5: We understand it was because of political reason.
4: Yes.
5: And because the whole environment was uncertain, we knew that it would be better for us to leave. Mm. But we didn't know that we actually gone into apartheid.
4: So you, oh my goodness, went from one political madness to coming this side.
5: Yeah.
4: And then when you were in Bloemfontein, how did you, and from your memories as a teenager, how do you recall being received?
5: It wasn't easy.
4: I mean, it's not like in Hong Kong, you were surrounded by many black people speaking Sesotho.
5: Exactly. Exactly.
4: Was it like a big culture shock from what
5: you can recall? It was in a sense, but also very exciting because you know that you're going to a new environment and you're actually making new friends. At the same time, you also don't know how they're going to receive you.
4: Mm.
5: But, just smile my way up and get to know my friends. And it was very difficult. I actually got bullied by my own people because I wasn't coming from Taiwan at that time. People coming from Taiwan was coming into the country a lot. And I don't speak their language.
4: Yes.
5: And that was actually it was even shock
4: to you. You know what's fascinating and why it's piqued my interest so much? Because I know there's a very big Taiwanese community in South Africa.
5: Yeah, during that time.
4: And I mean, I went to school with some Taiwanese ladies. We lived together in boarding school.
5: Oh.
4: And I was not aware about all the intricate politics within the South African Asian community.
5: Yeah, exactly.
4: At all. I mean, if you are an ignorant person, you're just like, you're all just Chinese. You exactly. know, you should all be speaking Mandarin. So when, like what you are saying about how they treated, I am so surprised.
5: Exactly. So I actually have to learn how to speak Mandarin here in South Africa.
4: No.
5: Plus, on top of all the Afrikaans, English, and then just really get to finding your own identity. You don't have an identity, you know. You're coming from this far away. You can't go home. And that's how I build myself.
4: I am so fascinated with what you're saying. And I'm thinking around the fact that 1990, Mandela was released, but democracy only happened 4 years later. In terms of, you know, because our just a political system, justice system, the way the country's run was so racially driven. Mm,
5: exactly.
4: Where did you see yourself in that picture, considering a lot of the language was around black or white?
5: Yeah.
4: And everybody that was in the spectrum in between kind of was missing or not as seen. And even if black was the bottom of the pool, the in between might have gotten lost in there. How were you able, like you say, with your identity to carve it out, knowing that there is a political black, which you are politically black or previously disadvantaged,
5: yes,
4: but you aren't black.
5: Yes, exactly. So people judge how what they see, and they, when I catch a bus, I will be sitting there and I will have people actually, people will stare at me until I get off the bus, because no one look like me will have to catch a bus. They will be fetched by their au pair or the chauffeur or the parents. But me, because we don't come from anything, so I have to catch a bus just like everybody else. And during 1994, that was my matric year.
4: Mm.
5: It was one day you go to school, the next day there was toy toy around the school. It was burning tires, and you just need to adapt. And I was even doubted if I could actually finish school that year.
4: Mm.
5: So those are the things that we've been through and not even talk about.
4: Mm. Do you feel that sometimes, and I'm going to speak specifically for the Asian community and the conversations you've had with different people. Do you feel that, and I feel I've been told what I'm about to say, I don't think is derogatory. You'll correct me if it is.
5: Okay.
4: But my friends refer to themselves as SABCs.
5: Yeah.
4: So SABC is South African born Chinese. So exactly. They'd always be like, us SABCs, right? So do you feel the inadvertent commas SABCs, which is all encompassing of the Asian community, which includes Taiwan, all of them, do you think that there are lost stories that you can't share because the racial discrepancies and challenges in our country are still very loud?
5: Yeah.
4: And you as an Asian person saying, I also struggled, might feel like,
5: yeah,
4: ma'am, this is something, you know, do you sometimes feel like that?
5: Exactly. Exactly. You keep quiet because it's part of survival. Yeah.
4: And what did your parents tell you at the time?
5: Just put your head down, do your things. Keep quiet.
4: Why does that, this conversation, I can see you getting very emotional. Tell me about that.
5: I think we learn to survive. Through just doing your work, being good as a good citizen and behave. I think those are the things that we taught to be humble.
4: Yes.
5: But I realize that sometimes humble, it has other effect as
4: yes.
5: well. Because you're not saying what really affecting you. That's actually something that it's quite, it's impacting, you know?
4: And I think it can also be tough where in a country where there's so many different identities to find yourself, I'm wondering if you had decided to move back home.
5: Never.
4: Would you even be welcomed?
5: Exactly.
4: Being home?
5: Yeah.
4: Or would you be considered an outsider? Meaning then, would you ever feel like you truly have a home?
5: Exactly. You know, for me, being here for the last 36 years, I can't go back home. And this is my home.
4: Yes, it is your home. Mm. There are so many conversations that have happened around immigrants.
5: Oh.
4: And a lot of them not very nice. Mm. And the reason I want to mention this is because people have an idea of what makes a place a home to people.
5: Mm.
4: So sometimes it's, well, I'm third, fourth, fifth generation. Mm. Other times it's, I don't remember any other place.
5: Yeah.
4: What makes South Africa your home?
5: People. Really, our people. It's just, you have to really put yourself into people's shoes. And I think being part of South Africa, I think it's a sense of Ubuntu has lost as well.
4: Mm.
5: It's just very sad to see through the years, things have lost, translations is, you know, but just really have to believe that if one person can make a change and that ripple to the next, that will be something that I always wanted to keep in mind, you know, and see what I can do as a person.
4: I'm also very aware that the Asian community can have that divide between parents and our generation of upbringing, right? So maybe that's why I had so many Taiwanese and Asian friends in school, because we were dealing with the same, like, is your grandmother my grandmother?
5: Exactly.
4: And I'm curious as to your relationship with your parents.
5: Mm.
4: Did coming to a country like South Africa make them more, what's the word I'm looking for?
5: Protective?
4: Yes, and conservative. Or did it bring you guys closer where you had a more open relationship, you spoke more, or do you feel like, and I mean, I see those memes where there's this video where people are trying to show which culture's mothers, like, will throw the shoe the best. So they show kind of... It's like five guys, right? One is Indian. You have the just white guy. It's an international video.
5: Oh.
4: Then you have the Asian guy, and you have the black American guy. And I don't know if I mentioned Indian, but there's five different races.
5: Uh-huh.
4: And the white guy keeps saying, we're not scared of our moms. And then the moms appear.
5: Uh-huh.
4: And the moms, like, all throw the shoe, except the white mom's not throwing now, right? The Asian mom's shoe is hit, like, direct. The Indian mom's shoe hit. The black mom's shoe hit.
5: Yeah.
4: And it was the perfect depiction about how our homes and upbringings are, like, basically the same.
5: Yeah.
4: That tight-knit culture, you know, respect sometimes over your feelings and those kind of things. Do you think when they came to South Africa, they became more relaxed? Or do you feel like they were more stern and closed up?
5: I think in a sense, yes, they are more relaxed. But also at the same time, they were still being a parent. They very, you know, you should behave certain way. Things that you don't ask too much questions. If you ask too much question, is a sense of disrespect.
4: Girl!
5: You know? Yeah, and also, like, going back to where I really come from, because my mom is Japanese, my dad is Chinese, and if you know the
4: combination,
5: the combinations, they are not friendly with each other. And then my mom actually left me when I was only 3. And I grew up under my dad's office desk, also being quiet, you know, don't say anything, keeping quiet. Until he finished work, then I will go home with him. And people see that my dad is struggle. And then they say to my dad, why don't you just leave Angela to the orphanage? And also they say to my dad, oh, isn't that you got the auntie of yours? She's got mental illness. Leave Angela with her. That's how I've been grew up. You know, I think the resilience has been built since day one. And yeah, everything comes to life wasn't easy.
4: Sure. Mm. Did you ever see your mom again?
5: Only 30 years later.
4: What was that reunion like?
5: It was unreal. It sounds like I'm just telling you.
4: Somebody else's story. Already,
5: yeah. I'm telling. It's like a movie, but it was really hard. It was really hard. It's because of my jewelry business. I actually had an opportunity to go back to Japan. And one of my friends says to me, I'll find her like a pin in the oceans. That she found her and realized that my mom is the antique dealer. it just runs in our blood, in our genes, that creativity is, it's run in my genes.
4: I don't even know what to say.
5: Mm.
4: I'm going to tell all the listeners that before we started the show, I said to Angela, the energies are all over today. And I didn't specify, I was referring to spiritual energies and just how we're so connected as human beings. Mm. So even what you're saying, I'm getting such goosebumps about what you're sharing about reuniting. Did you ever get to ask her why she left?
5: You know, she tried to explain it to me.
4: Mm.
5: I think it was very hard for her, a lot of guilt to see me. At the same time, I could understand because I'm a mother.
4: Yes.
5: Yeah, and yeah, that's a lot, you know, being a woman, it's not easy. And I just want to see if she's okay. I wasn't there to ask her too much questions, but, you know, it's not easy for the last 30 years. Constantly looking, constantly, you know, finding the identity.
4: First off, how much do you love your dad? Because with everything you said, where they were like, leave her there and leave her there.
5: I'm glad that he didn't do it. I'm glad. Otherwise, I wouldn't be even here. Wouldn't be even here in South Africa. Probably in somewhere in orphanage. Don't know who's my parents.
4: Sure. And I know that, I know that it's also taboo for the concept of single fathers.
5: Yeah.
4: Hence, that was what people encouraged.
5: Exactly.
4: As an adult, did you ever get to ask your dad, how did you do it? Like when you became a parent and you were like, yo, this is so hard. Did you ever get to say, dude, how did you do it?
5: Yeah, how did he do it? I mean, like, people, you know, because it's so taboo and people will question him and say to him, you know, you're such a loser. You can't even keep your wife around. You know those words? It was really tough for him. But I think he bit his tongue, like, marched on for a few years and he remarried. So that was the reason we came here also.
4: Yeah. So when did you discover in this journey that you're creative? Were you the kid that was scribbling and drawing in class?
5: Love figure. I'm not, you know, compared to all of my friends, they're very good with maths. And like, what's wrong with this Asian girl? She's like, she's so bad with maths. I was like, you know, it's like, who's she, you know? It's just always this doubt about me. But, you know, I'm very good with my hands, you know, coordinations. I'm always curious about learning new things. I think that's helped me a lot.
4: In terms of the creativity in you, was it ever in your mind that it's something you could do for a living? Or did you have a preconceived idea about what you're supposed to do when you get older?
5: Never. But if I tell you how I become a jeweler, it's also another story because really coming from nothing that I didn't, you know, coming to university, I didn't have money for, you know, for pocket money. So what I do, I actually every holiday, I have to sell acupuncture inner soles. It's like when you're walking,
4: yes,
5: you put this acupuncture
4: inner soles. Oh, the insoles.
5: Yes.
4: The ones that, so it's like a thing you put in your shoes that has bumps in certain
5: exactly. places. Exactly. So I have to go to Rancho and says, look at this pant slip. And this is really good for your health if you walk with this in the soles. And it was 35 rand a pair, I remember. And I would make 5 rand as like commissions and stuff. And imagine how many pairs that you need to sell to get to 1,000 rand for the holidays.
4: Okay, we need to go to news. We're going to pause the story here. I promise you guys, I'm not going to rob you. We're going to pick it up on insoles, 35 rands. You're only making 5 rand a pair. My goodness, it's 2:30.
2: 702.
3: The upside of failure.
2: Proof that a setback can lead to a step forward.
4: 24 minutes to 3 o'clock, the upside of failure. We continue with award-winning jewelry designer and all-round phenomenal woman, founder of Impilo Collection, Angela Jung. 011-883-0702, the WhatsApp line 072-702-1702. I promised you guys we were going to pick up from... You've graduated from school. Now you need to make money. You're selling acupuncture insoles. You're trying to convince people that they need it, even though they're like, what is this?
5: Exactly.
4: It's 35 rand a pop and you're only making 5 rand from each.
5: Exactly.
4: And how much were you trying to raise at the time? Like what was your goal at the time? Was it just survival?
5: 1,000 rand. It's just to go through that term. 1,000 rand pocket money. And, you know, so you just have to bow down and then you change people's shoes and you put this inner soul inside their shoes and says, oh, how does it feel? And it feels good. And they buy a pair. And yeah, like I say, how many pairs I need to sell? And later, you know, after work, you can still smell people's feet.
4: Oh my God.
5: Because it's...
4: That is I did not expect that. Because for 1,000 rand, you need to sell 200 pairs. And some people, you'll put it in, but they don't buy it.
5: Exactly. So the whole time, you're changing people's shoes. And you put it in, and then they feel it, they're good, and they buy it. So... You know, those smells actually stay in your nails. And there's no way you try to wash it and it's just not going away.
4: This is something I've just never thought about in my life. So, oh my goodness. Oh my God. How long did it take for you to get to the point where you had set your mind on being a jewelry designer?
5: So later, that one of my friends saw that I'm really struggle a lot. And she said to me, you know what? My mom, she actually working in a jewelry shop.
4: Yes.
5: They need someone who can speak Cantonese. So because I'm from Hong Kong, I can speak Cantonese. And they says, no, they need someone who can speak Cantonese. The tourist coming in. Can you help her? I say, of course, I would love to help her. So when the tourists come and they say to me, hey, where's the toilet? I would never just go to say to them, oh, here's a toilet. I always make sure I take them to the toilet and bring them back to their tour.
4: Yes.
5: So without fail, I always got a compliment from one of the clients. Yes. And they will say to my manager, says, oh, no, really, it was really good services of her. And later, the manager says to me, hey, Angela, we actually have another department selling diamond. And would you like to go and try it? And I said, of course. You know, Angela, I haven't even seen a diamond in her life. I would love to go and try. So what I did was just being a translator at that time.
4: Yes.
5: But of course, because I actually know if you can't just say things that you don't know. So that's how I started to study gemology. So I continue my study with gemology, correspondent and working at the same time. That's how I become one of the jeweler, you know. I mean, this footstep, one of
4: yes.
5: the, you know.
4: I love how you use the word foot.
5: Yeah, exactly.
4: Because I can imagine when you design or put a ring on your finger, you think about the nails and what you went through
5: exactly
4: to get there.
5: Mm.
4: So now you worked your way up. And I mean, I know you're saying you were just a translator, but I think the thing that opened the doors for you is the teachings from your dad about just being, you know, respectful and you knew to go the extra mile because it was the hosting abilities that you had.
5: Exactly. I think so. I was just like watching the back of him, learning a lot from him, his attitude. That also, that's how impact my life as well.
4: So when did you now, you went into the diamond side, at what point did you say, actually, I think I want to design something or I want to try my own thing?
5: Yes, so I learned how to do like a metalsmith.
4: Yes.
5: And I sat there and then bringing a toolbox to go to work. And, you know, the diamond dealer would say to me, hey, this is a job for a man. Why would you want to sit on a bench?
4: Yes.
5: But I'm not a good seller, so to be said. You know, I don't sell things, but I think I'm good at explaining and telling a story.
4: Mm.
5: I'm not here to sell. So when I do things behind the scene and making things with my hands, and I can tell the story.
4: Yes.
5: So that's how I work with, you know, with my jewelry. And yeah, going through a lot, being a single mother, divorce. That's how I actually started the jewelry brand, Impilo Collection.
4: And I mean, this is, Impilo Collection is over 20 years old.
5: Mm-hmm.
4: It's not an easy thing. How did you even figure out the business part of keeping it alive? I mean, we walk into malls now, and all these well-known jewelry companies have to like move all the jewelry. So if you're walking in the mall to go to a movie in the evening, there's nothing there.
5: Yes.
4: The economy is not great. We're even hearing about mines are considering shutting down because even natural diamonds are not a thing. How do you survive 20 years in such a unique business, not being this massive, massive, well-known brand?
5: Yeah, I think it's also by word of mouth.
4: Mm.
5: Like I say, you know, I have a group of my clients. They come actually now for the last 20 years become fourth generations coming through. So like your grandparent come to me and that couple get married and then now they have children. You know, that's, I'm serving generations. I'm not just serving each one individual clients, but like a whole family. That's how I survived.
4: When did the mountaineering thing start? Were you like, you know what? I've done enough jewelry. Let me just start climbing mountains.
5: Exactly. So going back, 2017 was the first time I met my biological mother.
4: Yes.
5: That was actually as a turning point. Like, you know, you can't give when you're not well. And I felt after I met my mom, I was recovered.
4: It gave you... is the word peace or closure?
5: Closure, yes. And then 2018 and 2019, Track for Mandela approached me and says, hey, Angela, we actually climbed Kilimanjaro for caring for girls. Would you like to do this? And I said to myself, yes, of course, I would love to do it. You know, understand the struggle being a girl, not having a mother around. It was very tough. So I felt that it was a time that I could actually give back. And that's why I said to myself, okay, I could climb Kilimanjaro. I don't even know how to spell Kilimanjaro.
4: But I'll climb it.
5: I will climb it. I will learn how to climb it from scratch.
4: Yes.
5: Doesn't even know how to pack. What to, you know, I've never really, I do some hiking here and there.
4: Yes.
5: Didn't know anything about it. Didn't know about high altitude, but you can always learn something from scratch if your mind in the right set.
4: The young version of you that arrived in South Africa, 13 years old, and if you can remember memories from before being in Hong Kong, what was your understanding of what failure is?
5: Failure, it's so many things that failures of and being an entrepreneur, there's so many things that almost every day you're actually facing failure. Mm. Like not, you know, some clients come to us, they're only willing to come and pick up their jewelry maybe 2 weeks later.
4: Mm.
5: So how do you actually survive in that 2 weeks of not having income. And then, you know, constantly building that momentum.
4: Yes.
5: Finding more clients and, you know, those are the failures.
4: Yes.
5: And seeing your bank balance is getting like, you know, minus, you know, how do you survive? And paying your employees, you know, those are the things that you try not to show that you are very nervous about. You know, you're actually responsible for people's life, not just your life.
4: Sure. And that can be such a heavy thing to carry. We're going to take a break. I see your questions coming through. 0727021702 and 702 will give us a call. 011-883-0702.
2: 702.
3: The upside of failure.
2: Proof that a setback can lead to a step forward.
4: 11 minutes to 3 o'clock, the upside of failure, as we continue our conversation with Angela Jung, award-winning jewelry designer, entrepreneur, philanthropist, mountaineer, and founder of Impilo Collection. Go and check them out. But also, she was recently appointed the president of Hong Kong, South Africa, not the country, guys, Hong Kong, South Africa Chamber of Commerce, which I think is absolutely wonderful. But we go to the lines. We've got Noel in Johannesburg. Hi, Noel. Hi, Noel. Go ahead. Hello. Okay, we seem to be having some kind of... Oh, Noel, hello. Hi.
6: Hi, how are you doing, Lily?
4: Good, good. Go ahead.
6: Fantastic. You have a phenomenal woman in studio today. I'm quite excited to see Angela in the studio. Hi, Angela.
5: Hi.
4: Hi.
6: I've known Angela for a bit of a while. Our organizations did a collaboration. I'm from JCI. You know, Angela is one passionate, highly driven, compassionate lady. And we've been following her journey through the work that she's been doing with Impilo. I just want to say, Angela, you are amazing, inspirational, continue doing the great work that you're doing. I believe this country needs more, you know, active citizens who are going to be in the forefront of, you know, solving some of the challenges that we have in our communities. So kudos to you and well done. We love you.
5: Oh, thank you so much.
4: Oh, how does that make you feel?
5: Oh, it's just, I'm so grateful, just grateful.
4: There's a message that says, "Yo, Rilebhile, as a black South African man, her story, something and the story of her people here at home hurts me deeply. She's welcome here and she must know she's my people too. Love her to bits." And another one says, "Rilebhile, Angela is an incredible woman. She's beautiful. She's so inspiring. Thank you for such lovely show. Lots of love from Annika."
5: Oh.
4: And we've got some voice notes.
7: Hi, Rilebohile and 702 listeners. Good afternoon. This is Tony from Cosmos City. I'm so motivational from what your guest right now in the studio is saying. There's a spirit of, you know, persistency and determination. The spirit of not giving up from what she's saying. Keep it up, sister. If possible, you can leave contacts for us to contact you.
5: Yeah.
7: And maybe we have something to discuss and help each other out with ways. Thank you so much.
4: Do you feel, I don't want to say humbled, but I see you get so shy when people speak so proudly of you.
5: I think that's the culture, hey?
4: Yeah.
5: It's always good and bad.
4: You're very modest. That's the word. Very modest.
5: Yeah. It's just really the culture. Sometimes you hate it, but you love it. And you just don't know. But I think it's also become who I am. I've never seen that, like climbing Everest, it's, you know, makes me a different person. But it's just coming back for a better reason.
4: Would you do it again?
5: Absolutely. Absolutely. I'm actually going to climb.
4: Girl! When are you climbing?
5: I'm climbing the highest peak of Seven Summit. So it's called the highest peak of Europe.
4: Yes.
5: It's called the Mount Elbrus in Russia.
4: How do you get your mind in the right place to do a climb of that nature? Because we know that at some point it is beyond what your physical capabilities are.
5: Exactly. So I think going back to my failure, that I actually fall in one of my first 8,000 meters climb, and the weather was changing, and the snow was actually, like, it wasn't snowing, it's actually pouring. Mm. You know, at the same time, I couldn't hold on to my rope. It was so frozen, I fall from 10 meters. But if you fall in 8,000 meters, there's no rescued. You yes. actually have to push yourself for 8 hours to get to 6,000 meters. That's yes. camp two. So I actually have to climb, like, claw myself down to 6,000 meters for 8 hours. And that time, when I get there, it was so cold and I couldn't even take off my down suit.
4: Yes.
5: And the next day, didn't have any rescued. And they said to me, you know, you're not qualified to be evacuated because you can't send a picture of your feet. But my feet were so swollen, like an elephant. I couldn't yes. even put on my boots again.
4: Yes.
5: You know, those times, like, I think every failure, you need to learn how to cope with that. And every step you can lead you to die, you know, survivors. Every step that you need to be really paying attention to where you're going and knowing your target, because your target is blue, is not clear, mm-hmm. and it would not lead you to summit. And the most important thing is to come back home safe.
4: In terms of the advice you could share with everybody of what you have learned about failure
5: mm.
4: in your life, getting to the point, everything you've overcome, the dreams you've achieved, even the ones you never knew were possible.
5: Mm.
4: What can you share with all of us that has been the greatest lesson you've learned about failure?
5: I think just take that as a teacher, you know, don't feel defeated, because something that you need to have a right mindset. And I think that's leadership. It's about, you know, it's not about like coming here to tell how great you are, but just sharing, being real, being authentic about yourself. And I believe everyone, we have a little diamond within ourselves, and you just need to polish it.
4: I really don't even know what to say to that, because she even used the word diamond. That's how she rolls. What do you hope for your future?
5: Hope for my future? I think, okay, so the reason that I was climbing.
4: Yes.
5: Because there was one little girl actually came to me when I gave out the sanitary pads.
4: Yes.
5: And one of the girls came to me and said, Auntie Angela, next time when you come, please bring us a bra. So, and I wasn't sure how many bras that I would need to raise. And that year, there was 2,700 women die from gender-based violence.
4: Yes.
5: Initially, we're going to only collect 2,700 bras. We came back with 6,200. That was the reason that I started climbing to 6,200 meters.
4: Yes.
5: And my wish is now, so every meter that I climb in Everest, we collect one bra. So at the end, we actually collected 8,849 bras. And now I'm climbing the highest peak in Europe.
4: Mm.
5: It's around 6,000 meters. And we are collecting underwear.
4: Yes.
5: And I wish people can participate and join our Dignity pack. Is 365 dignity per day. So they can be part of our Impilo Collection Foundation, being a warrior, or support our dignity drive.
4: Thank you so much for coming to talk to us. If you guys want to find her on the socials, Angela Yeung is spelled Y-E-U-N-G. It's Y-E-U-N-G. And she's done so much that it's not going to get all covered in this conversation. But Angela, thank you so, so much for coming through. Thank you for inspiring us and just moving us in this conversation. And we cannot wait to see what's next.
5: Thank you.
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1: Plans for one of the biggest overhauls of local government in decades, and High Court orders the reinstatement of Tshwane City Manager. It is 6 o'clock. Good morning. I'm Martin Slobbert. The hope of Eastern Cape Judge President Selby Mbenenge to remain a judge will stay alive after a Pretoria High Court ruling in his favour. The court granted an interdict of Mbenenge's impeachment. In April, the Judicial Service Commission found Mbenenge guilty of gross misconduct on the back of sexual harassment allegations by Secretary Andiswa Mengu. Khumotso Madise with that story.
2: The Judicial Service Commission overturned a decision by the Judicial Conduct Tribunal, which had cleared Justice Selby Mbenenge of gross misconduct, but found him guilty of a degree of misconduct. The finding of the JSC means Parliament must begin the impeachment process of the Eastern Cape Judge President. But the judgment handed down by the Pretoria High Court restrains Parliament from acting on the JSC's decision. This is pending the outcome of his review of the JSC's findings. Mbenenge's review will be heard in the Pretoria High Court on a date to be determined. Khumotso Madise, Eyewitness News.
1: Staying with the Pretoria High Court, they have ordered the reinstatement of Tshwane City Manager Johan Mettler. The Democratic Alliance and Trade Union Solidarity, which Mettler is a member of, approached the Pretoria High Court this week on an urgent basis to overturn resolutions taken in a council sitting earlier this month. One of the decisions was Mettler's precautionary suspension.

0: The adoption of zero tariffs on exports from more than 50 African nations into China will disrupt the commercial landscape as we know it.
1: Previously, when you had to export into China, you could look at the tariffs, anything between 8 to 15% on various commodities, various goods, etc. So now it's tax-free.
2: To watch the full video, WhatsApp the keyword China to 072-702-1702.
3: T was not part of the Section 27 referral. So that is when now I started, I was shocked because the Section 27 that I saw, that information was there. It was false.
4: Government is planning one of the biggest overhauls of local government in decades, with proposals to run municipal water and electricity services more like professional utilities in a bid to improve service delivery. The latest Operation Vulindlela Progress Report says the aim is to ensure water and electricity services are managed by professional utilities, with the revenue they generate reinvested into maintaining and expanding infrastructure rather than being used for other municipal expenses. Government says this approach is aligned with international best practice and is intended to improve governance, financial discipline and service delivery, as Annelita van Dese reports.
5: Government is pushing a major shake-up of how municipalities deliver water and electricity, saying the current model is failing to provide reliable services. As part of the reform, seven metros, including Johannesburg, Tshwane, eThekwini, eKuruleni, Cape Town, Buffalo City and Mangaung, have already begun implementing the Metro Trading Services Reform Program. The cities are developing performance improvement plans, introducing incentive-based funding and moving to ring-fence their water and electricity revenue. The reforms form part of a broader review of the local government system. Government has released a draft white paper that proposes far-reaching changes, including stronger regulation of municipal services, professionalization of senior appointments, a review of how municipalities are funded, and amendments to the Municipal Finance Management Act to improve accountability. Annelita van Dese, Eyewitness News.
4: And in the US, prosecutors have dropped charges against a former Olympian who had been accused of vandalizing the reflecting pool in Washington, D.C. Writing in court documents on Friday, the damage is now believed to be the result of flawed installation by the contractor, according to prosecutors. President Donald Trump had previously blamed the damage on what he called sick and deranged vandals. But the BBC reports a document filed by prosecutors yesterday says new information strongly suggests that a rushed and botched installation job overseen by the US Department of Interior led to the damage. It's going to be a fine day for Gauteng. Pretoria 7 up to 21, Joburg 4 up to 17, Vereeniging 3 up to 18. Some high-level clouds this morning, but clear skies later for Cape Town. Just a light northwester, 14 up to 27. The top story in Eyewitness News this hour, the hopes of Eastern Cape Judge President Salbi Mbenenge to remain a judge will stay alive after a High Court ruling in his favour.
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0: feel excited? Does it make you feel nervous? Or does it give you that kind of nauseous feeling where it's a bit of both, where you're kind of like, I'm excited, but I also feel kind of sick? Let us know. 011-883-0702. 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I always have mixed feelings about August. I love August because it's my birthday month. So I'm 10 days away from turning 38, which is really exciting. But I also kind of think August is a little bit stressful, precisely because it is my birthday and so many of my wonderful friends are asking, so what are we doing for your birthday? So that's how I feel about August. Kind of excited, but also a little bit stressed. There's a lot of pressure. I always feel a great deal of pressure around this time. But I'd like to hear how you're feeling about this new month. So, as always, 4 hours of delicious weekend breakfast radio coming your way. We'll start with our fitness conversation. We're talking about walking in reverse and why you should be doing it. We'll speak to fitness and wellness coach, Juanita Kumalo. This is also Breastfeeding Awareness Week. So, we'll speak about that with Dr. Fundile Nyati in our health conversation. In our motoring conversation, one of the world's biggest car manufacturers is downsizing. They're trying to become a lot more simpler. Of course, we're speaking about German automotive company Volkswagen. They're trying to make things a little bit simpler. But is it going to work? We'll speak to Kumbi Mjakazi, our resident motoring enthusiast. Recently, Dr. Trapido and I had a very fancy dinner that took tastes of South African childhood meals. It's done by Mabato Molefe, Chef Mabato Molefe. We checked it out at Nook in Sandton. So we'll speak to Dr. Trapido about that in our food feature. And then in our small business check-in, we'll speak to an organization doing great work trying to encourage financial literacy. They're called the Wells of Value Foundation. We'll speak to their CEO, Gilda Chukutwane, who will join us just before 8 o'clock. Then we'll talk parenting with our resident parenting expert, Nikki Bush, and we'll talk about the value of a simple play date for both kids and parents. We'll then look at what's happening in the arts. We'll look at Decorex, which is back in Joburg. It opened on the 30th. It runs until tomorrow. So we'll speak about Decorex Africa and the latest Joburg option. So we'll speak to journalist, curator, and executive director of Decorex, Gareth Panikek, will join us. Then we'll speak arts. A new exhibition by Gudlano Munyayi has come out. So we'll speak to Gudlano about her new exhibition called Dakalo, The Ultimate Gift. This week, we got some interesting numbers from Stats SA around HIV. One that while deaths have declined, prevalence has increased. So they said that HIV prevalence has risen in the last 20 years, 7.83 million people living with the virus this year. And of course, we know South Africa runs one of the world's largest, in fact, the largest HIV treatment program. So we'll speak to Yvette Raphael. She's co-founder and co-director of the Advocacy for Prevention of HIV about what these new numbers are telling us. Then we will talk books because it is a Saturday. We end the show in the literature corner. We'll speak about Lulama Wolf, who is a writer, cultural worker, and music industry professional. She has written a memoir. It's called Held. And she'll join us to talk to us about that memoir. Throughout the show as well, we'll bring you latest Eyewitness News Sport with Anthony Teixeira. We'd love for you to be a part of all of the show on 011-883-0702. 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
0: 11 minutes after 6 o'clock, it is a Saturday. And as always on a Saturday, we begin the show with a bit of music. So not only is this the last month of the third quarter of the year, my birthday month, it is also for us National Women's Month. On the 9th of August, we mark Women's Day. So that's happening next week. And that's why we have a long weekend, because the 9th is going to be on a Sunday. And if you've planned ahead, you've taken Monday off. And so because it is a very, very important month for us, and we will be reflecting some really great women throughout the month of August, it feels correct to start the show with a classic from 1993. Here's Whitney Houston with I'm Every Woman.

It's 6 minutes after 6 o'clock. A very good morning to you and welcome to this Saturday edition of 702 Weekend Breakfast, the very first of the new month. Of course, we are in August. My name is Gugs Mhlongo, and as always, it's a good and a wonderful pleasure to be with you until 10 o'clock this morning. And since it is the weekend and I like to be in your business, I want to know where you are in 702 land, what you're doing this morning, going off to work, going off to the gym, dropping the kids off somewhere. What are you up to this morning? And how are you feeling about the fact that we are essentially now, it's all downhill from here in terms of this year. We're in the last month of the third quarter. There are 4 months left in this year. How does that make you feel? Does it make you feel

0: It's the best of the 80s and 90s and 702 Weekend Breakfast. Taking you back 33 years when Whitney Houston released I'm Every Woman. Of course, the original done by Chaka Khan. This is possibly the most famous cover of that show. It's I'm Every Woman kicking us off this morning as we kick off Women's Month for 2026. Where does Whitney Houston's I'm Every Woman take you back to? What memory is it bringing up? Tell us about it on 072-702-1702. 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
0: It's 16 minutes after 6 o'clock. Time for us to switch this thing on and get the show underway with our fitness conversation this morning. Have you heard of the term or the phrase retro walking? Maybe you've seen people walking backwards and thought, why would they do that? That's what we're talking about this morning. We're talking about the benefits of walking in reverse or retro walking. Are you someone that does retro walking? I sometimes do it at the gym because I love the elliptical trainer, and you can walk in, well, elliptical train in reverse. And so I do it there, but I don't do it if I'm walking or running, but it is one of the options, and maybe you're someone who loves it. I want to know why on 011-883-0702. Joining us now to talk about the benefits of retro walking or walking backwards is fitness and wellness coach. She's also the founder of Trove Wellness. Juanita Khumalo joins us on the line this morning. Juanita, very good morning to you. Good to have you back on the show.
2: Hi, Gux. Thank you so much for having me.
0: Good morning. So this morning we're talking about quite a strange bit of exercise.
2: I know.
0: Where some of us choose to walk backwards. So walking in reverse, walking backwards, retro walking. Why would we do that? Why would anyone want to walk backwards?
2: Okay, cool. I think the first thing we need to talk about, right, is that retro walking has been around for decades, right? It's not something new. And it's been, you know, around in physiotherapy, for rehab settings, and it's just now become a very, very popular fitness trend. And mainly because of how it challenges the body different to walk differently, right? So one of the key benefits, just some of the key benefits that you asked about right now about reverse walking is that the key benefit, it improves your lower body strength, right? So basically by doing that, it improves the muscles around the knee and your quadriceps and your ankles, right? Because it is so unfamiliar, the body has to concentrate more in controlling each step. Right. So therefore, it can provide a good physical challenge without requiring high speed or complicated equipment. Just two other benefits, balance, coordination and body awareness and cardiovascular effect. Right. So those are just the three of the benefits of, you know, reverse walking.
0: Right. And so I imagine because we naturally as bipeds walk, I guess, not backwards,
2: forward.
0: But forwards, right?
2: Forward.
0: It feels as though
2: forward.
0: Reverse walking is just a little bit harder. So like you're saying, not only is it good for, because it's unfamiliar, your body has to work. Does it also allow us to then use, bless you, does it allow us to use different muscles as well? Because now we're not doing the natural thing, the thing we do every day. We're doing something a little bit different. Are you then activating different muscles, tendons, different parts of the body?
2: 1,000%, right? So contextual like this, when you walk forward, right, you land on your heel first, and then you roll through to push off your toes. Mm-hmm. And that heavily relies on your hamstrings, your hammies at the back of your leg, as well as your glutes. So now when you're walking backward, it like totally flips that. So now you don't land on your heel first. You land on your toes or your forefoot, and then you push up the ground to your heel. So now what that does is that it activates your quadriceps. Your quads are basically the muscle at the front of your thighs, your shins, and your calves. That's shins and calves. And on top of that, it also recruits your core and stabilizes the muscles a lot more because you're moving in a pattern your body isn't used to.
0: Right.
2: So it's basically changing when and how strongly those muscles work. It's basically flipping it backward.
0: Right. And so why is it so important to engage our hamstrings, quads, quadriceps, which you said, you know, retro walking is quite great for recruiting and involving. We use them when we walk normally, so regular walking, but it seems that there's there's quite a bit of engagement of them when we retro walk. What do those muscles do for us? Why are they so important, those hamstrings, calves, and quadriceps?
2: They're good for balance and coordination as well as your posture. Those are the key benefits of engaging those muscles. So when you walk, right, you can't, when you boss walk, you can't rely on your eyes in the way you normally would. So your brain has to work harder. Your brain with your inner ear as well as your proprioceptive backward, your feedback, right, to keep steady. So in order for that to happen, you need to have sharp balance and coordination. And that is one of some of the key benefits of basically having to engage your core as well as your, you know, your core as well as your inner muscles, right?
0: Yeah.
2: So basically, as well as your posture. Your posture is very, very key when reverse walking, and mainly because it encourages you to stand more upright and to engage your core. So if you're basically standing upright, you cannot do so without engaging your core, right? So basically, it avoids forward hunching that's common for normal walking. So those are the key benefits, ensuring that your core is engaged as well as your stabilizer muscles.
0: Yeah. It sounds as though, I mean, often when we think of cardio exercise, people might think of running, cycling, rowing. Very seldom does, like, walking end up in sort of in conversation, because we think it's an easier thing. Oh, because I walk all the time, walking isn't exercise. But it sounds as whether you're doing retro walking or reverse walking or walking normally, walking is quite a valuable way to move your body. Talk to us about the benefits of walking in general. Whether you're doing it forwards or backwards, it sounds like it's a good way to move.
2: Yeah, I mean, listen, walking, people underestimate how much calories you burn just from walking, because it is a cardio exercise. You get what I'm thinking? People normally think I have to go a high intensity. All you need to do is just make sure that with weight loss and movement is all that matters, whether you are cleaning, whether you're walking up the stairs. So moving your body, walking is basically one of those benefits, if you get what I'm saying. And for me personally, I love walking, and I realized that when I incorporate it into my fitness journey, I tend to lose, to burn calories. So try to aim for about like 10,000 steps if you can. I know that's quite a huge high number, especially because we're often sitting throughout the entire day. But like, it is just as good as any cardio workout to burn calories.
0: And so can you also do this retro walking or reverse walking on a machine, for instance? So some of us run on a treadmill, or I love the elliptical trainer. It's one of my favorite things. And you can do the elliptical trainer backwards. Do you get the same kinds of benefits as, and I mean, the elliptical trainer is great in that it has a little less impact than, say, if you were running. But can you get the same benefits of retro walking from doing it on a treadmill and or an elliptical trainer if you're someone who does the gym?
2: 1,000%, right? Especially if you're starting off, I would highly recommend starting off on a treadmill instead of outdoors yet. And this is the reason why. Your speed is controlled, right? So you won't accidentally walk too fast. And a bit, so you have the handrails to hold on to while you're getting into the movement. And most importantly, the surface is flat and predictable. So you don't have to worry about unexpected obstacles, you know, and uneven ground or curves and things like that. And you have that emergency button. I'm not sure if you've seen it on a treadmill. It's like red and yellow. So
0: yes.
2: If you feel like you're in danger, all you have to do is press that button. And it's just easier to practice for short intervals and then gradually building your confidence. And I think when you're comfortable with that movement, and your balance and coordination has improved, and then you can transition to outdoors. But highly recommend starting on a treadmill.
0: Are there any, I guess, with any kind of exercise, there's always the risk of injury because, of course, you're using your body in a particular way, especially if it's a new type of exercise, there might be a greater risk. What are some of the risks that we need to be careful of, the things you need to be taking care of if you're going to be retro walking? I imagine, for instance, one of the things you need to watch is where you're putting your foot, because when you're walking forward, you're not really thinking about where your feet are going, because you always walk forward. But if you're walking backwards, it sounds like you need to be a little bit careful about how you're landing your foot. Talk to us about the risks.
2: I mean, the biggest risk is falling. That is like number one, the biggest risk. And then if you're doing it outdoor or, for example, like not on a treadmill, you trip on, the biggest risk is tripping on it over an obstacle, right? and then slipping off an edge or basically just bumping into another person, right? So those are just few of the bigger safety risks that come with basically reverse walking and how you can minimize that outside of the treadmill, you know, and in the machine. So you need to make sure that you're always starting on a flat ground, open and obstacle-free area. So check the entire route before beginning and avoid, number one, avoid roads, avoid stairs or pavements with uneven sections, even busy public spaces. And again, use short control steps and rather than trying to walk too quickly, if you get what I'm saying. So those are just a few ways, basically, you know, bigger safety risk and how you can minimize them.
0: And is this the kind of thing you can be doing? So some people like to add a bit of resistance by training with weights around their ankles. So you'll see people running or walking or skipping with weights around their ankles. Is this the kind of thing that you can also do with weights? Or, I mean, you need to be, maybe the question is, it depends and you need to be careful.
2: The latter, it depends and you need to be very, very careful because already it is a very, very foreign exercise mechanic. Your body's not used to it, right? And like I said, you're normally supposed to do it for about 2-3 minutes max, about, you know, 2-3 times in a week. So because it's so strange, if you're going to add resistance and weights onto your legs, it's good. It's more effective. You burn more calories, strengthen more. But also there's a higher risk of that. So I would generally not recommend it for anybody unless you're like a hardcore athlete and it's something that you can do with your eyes closed.
0: Right. KG in Centurion says on WhatsApp, morning Gorgs, I do reverse walking up an incline ideals on heels because it strengthens the muscles around my knees and quads because I'm going to need those muscles when I run down the same hill. So that's interesting. So knowing that you're going to need to run down this hill, KG walks backwards up the hill to recruit those muscles that you were talking about a little bit earlier.
2: And I mean, 100% agree with them. And I think the key thing that she also mentioned is the knee, right? The mechanics of the knee when you're walking backward are very, very different. For example, if you're walking forward or running forward, you know when you land, for example, when you're hiking and you're going down,
0: yes.
2: when you land your foot, there's a lot of impact on your knee. It's like a forceful heel strike, right? So when you're walking backward, the mechanic of the knee completely changes because your knees are naturally shorter. So there's less of that forceful heel strike and the knee moves through a slightly different range of motion. So if you have any, you know, knee issues, I would highly recommend it, right? Because there's some studies that have found that back walking backward, it can reduce the load on a certain part of the knee joint. So at the same time, your quads have to work a lot harder to control and stabilize the knee. So it's one of the reasons why, you know, back walking backward is used in rehabilitation for certain knee conditions, of say ACL or ACL reconstruction or other knee injuries. So that's the one of the key, you know, dental benefits of basically, you know, reverse walking on the knee. 100% agree with her and just 100%.
0: Yeah. Juanita, it's always such a great pleasure having you on the show. Thank you so much for your time.
2: Oh, thank you so much for having me once again, guys. You know, happy Saturday. Enjoy the rest of your day.
0: Tell me, when is the next Trove Wellness event? It's usually around this time, right? Well, it's in spring. It's usually in spring.
2: It's usually around this time. Not to worry. There's a couple of changes that we've done. And I'll share that information with you very, very soon. I think you're going to love it. You're going to be very excited in terms of the direction we're taking for the Trove event.
0: Nice. Okay. Well, glad to then have you back once all is confirmed and we can talk about the next event for this year.
2: Thank you so much, Gerks. And just a reminder, reverse walking, it's not about replacing the normal way we work. So please, people should remember that. If you're not replacing it, basically you're adding a new living challenge and you're supplementing what you're already doing. And thanks a lot for having me.
0: Right. Thank you so much for your time. That is Juanita Khumalo. She's a fitness and wellness coach. She's also the founder of Trove Wellness. Coming up, we speak about breastfeeding because it is Breastfeeding Week. It is World Breastfeeding Week. Theme for this year is breastfeeding for a sustainable start in life. Strengthen what works. So I want to know, did you breastfeed when you had a baby or, and you know, they often say to breastfeed for as long as possible, but there are a number of challenges that can make that difficult. For instance, if you need to go back to work, if you have issues with lactation, there can be a number of challenges that make it difficult for moms to breastfeed as long as possible and exclusively. So I want to hear your experiences with breastfeeding on 011-883-0702. Send us your SMSs on 31702. And you can also send us a WhatsApp on 072-702-1702. Right now, though, it's 29 minutes before 7 o'clock. Let's check in with your latest Eyewitness News Sport with Anthony Teixeira.
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3: Morning, Gogs.
0: So, I was in the shops yesterday. I was buying new pens and highlighters, which is one of my favorite things. I love a stationery shop. Don't look at me like that.
3: I did look at you.
0: Your face did a thing. I said, I love stationery shops, and you gave me this, like, ooh.
3: Yeah. I basically made the face of, like, all the Who's from, you know, like, what is it? The Dr. Seuss books.
0: Yeah.
3: Yeah, that's basically what I did.
0: Okay, and depending on how you feel about this, there's good news or bad news. So while I was in the shop getting my pens, I saw that the 2027 diaries are out.
3: Yep.
0: Yeah, the 2027 diaries and planners are out, and that can either make you really excited or really anxious. How does that make you feel?
3: Yes, pretty neutral. To me, yes. It was neither good nor bad news. It was just news.
0: Really?
3: Yeah.
0: Okay.
3: I think, yeah, every year is just the start of something new.
0: Why do you say it like that?
3: Because it feels like even if it is a new year, it's exactly the same problems.
0: Okay.
3: Like, there's no other way to describe it.
0: Very optimistic.
3: 100%.
0: Very, very optimistic.
3: Yeah.
0: Okay.
3: But I'll be with you in January. Like, just, yes. Okay. Positive vibes, and then suddenly realize in February, more of the same, I suppose.
0: Anthony!
3: What? The cynic came out.
0: Gosh, you did.
3: I didn't even know we were going that way.
0: I also didn't know.
3: Yep.
0: You always surprise me.
3: You are welcome.
0: Are you cynical about what's happening at the Commonwealth Games? We seem to be doing quite well.
3: Exceptionally well.
0: Yeah?
3: Listen, it's been a delight watching this all unfold.
0: What's up at the Commonwealth Games?
3: Well, let me tell you, history for South Africa in Glasgow as Senosipho Dambile became the first athlete to win gold in the men's 200 meters. It was an incredible time of 19.96 seconds.
4: Man, this is beautiful. It's a beautiful moment. It's something that I've been looking for this season. Since I started performing in South Africa, winning the South African champion, it was all just a build-up for this moment, and I did it where it matters the most.
3: Another medal for Team SA in the women's 57kg judo, where Adonna Brettenbach won bronze. Meanwhile, Dua Smit pushed off the podium on the last throw in the men's javelin final with an 82.88-meter effort being his best. Lizalcos finishing seventh in the women's T38 long jump. Banyana Banyana salvaged the points to keep their WAFCON hopes alive. They were two goals down with 20 minutes to go against Cote d'Ivoire. Tembi Khatlana then with the thunder strike started the fight back with the final kick of the game. Hilda Magaya securing that 2-2 draw. Coach Desiree Ellis's side still in the hunt to make the knockouts, bolstered by Burkina Faso beating Tanzania 2-1.
5: And we said it's all or nothing. We knew that we needed to really win this game, but it shows the fighting spirit of this team. You know, they never give up. We're still in it by potting thread, but we're still in it. Other results may have to go our way to be able to make sure that we go to the last game. But the fighting spirit, you cannot fault of this team.
3: Bafana Bafana wake up without a coach this morning as Coach Hugo Bruce brought an end to a 5-year stay. Here's SAFA Technical Director Molefe Nseki.
6: I also want to say to him, representing all the coaches in our country, whether Ambassador or PSL coaches, you came, you conquered, and we learned so much from your knowledge. And also, we just want to say bon voyage, safe trip back home.
3: In rugby, Rassie Rasmus announced his squad to travel to Argentina for the one-off test. Captain Siakalisi, Eben Etzebeth, Sasha Feinberg and Gomez Zulu, Lotte Yaga and Morne Vandenberg all returned from injury to lead the world champs in South America. Those who played a large part in the Nations Championship, including Peter Steph Tutoi, Jesse Krill, Cheslin Colby and World Rugby Player of the Year Malcolm Marks, will stay behind and reassemble in Joburg Sunday to begin preparations for the greatest rivalry tour against the All Blacks. Well, after a journey of just under 37 hours from Auckland, the New Zealanders arrived in Cape Town yesterday, Cody Taylor captaining the side, while Adi Sofia serves a mandatory rest period. And the reigning Curry Cup champs, the Griquas, ended the unbeaten start to the season to their rivals, the Cheetahs. Pushed in the last quarter, they held on for a 24-21 win to move level on 11 points at the top of the log with their neighbours. Anthony Teixeira, Eyewitness News Sport.
7: When Joburg came together in the iconic CBD for the 702 Josie My Josie Walk the Talk, unforgettable moments were made, and none of it would have been possible without our incredible partners.
8: My name is Loiso Masuku. I'm the Executive Deputy Mayor and a member of the Mayoral Committee for Finance in the City of Joburg. Prime Media 702, Josie My Josie, the businesses that partnered with us. All of you actually bring life into the city. It is important to have partnerships with civil society, partnerships that matter. And this is one of them. One thing I loved, the social cohesion. Nation building is what we're talking about. It was just a beautiful day.
7: Thank you to all our partners who showed that great things happen when Joburg comes together for the 702 Josie My Josie Walk the Talk, hosted by the City of Johannesburg.
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0: It's 22 minutes before 7 o'clock. Welcome back to 702 Weekend Breakfast with me, Gugs Mhlongo. It's a Saturday morning, so we talk health. And this week is World Breastfeeding Week. And there's a theme for this year, and that theme is breastfeeding for sustainable starts in life, strengthen what works. And I asked earlier on, what was your experience with breastfeeding? That's if you breastfeed. Some parents cannot breastfeed for a variety of reasons. And we'd like to hear your experience on 011-883-0702. Send us an SMS on 31702 and a WhatsApp on 072-702-1702. 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He's also the CEO of Proactive Health Solutions. Dr. Fundile Nyati joins us this morning. Dr. Nyati, good morning.
12: Good morning, Gooks, and good morning to all of the 702 listeners.
0: Always a great pleasure having you on the show. So, Dr. Nyati, today we're talking about World Breastfeeding Week and the importance of breastfeeding. This year's theme is breastfeeding for a sustainable start in life, strengthen what works. Talk to us about what that theme for this year is about.
12: Thanks, Gooks. So, the theme, you know, breastfeeding for a sustainable start in life. It's really a theme to remind all of us, to remind everybody that, the ideal nutrition for any, baby up until 6 months of age is actually through exclusive breastfeeding. The reason for that is that there's enough, research evidence to show that breastfed babies, exclusively breastfed babies, they tend to be much more healthier than those who are partially breastfed or those who are on, formula feeds. There's less hospitalization for babies that are exclusively breastfed as compared to those who are partially breastfed or on formula feeds. And in the South African context, the WHO actually has got a target that at least 50% of the babies in a particular country should be exclusively breastfed for the first 6 months. However, in our environment in South Africa, we've actually dropped from 32% to about 22%. So as a country, we are not doing well in terms of ensuring that, in the first 6 months, there's exclusive breastfeeding. So this team is about just reminding us about the benefits of breastfeeding, reminding us, that if we aimed and ensured that there is that exclusive breastfeeding, the kids are likely to be much more healthier. So I think that's the most important thing. So strengthen what works. Well, there's enough evidence that breastfeeding, exclusive breastfeeding, works. And so we should strengthen, systems around that that will ensure that the mothers actually choose to exclusively breastfeed. Mm-hmm. And also systems that ensure that the nutrition of the mothers themselves is also prioritized.
0: Yeah. So, Dr. Nyathi, you said that one of the things that's quite important is to have babies be breastfed exclusively for 6 months, but we're seeing a decline. Do we know what is driving that decline? And I'd be interested to know, the nature of kind of maternity leave, the amount of the loss of income often as a result of having to take time off work, what impact that has on moms being able to breastfeed exclusively? Because I imagine if you need to go back to work quite soon when the child is quite young, and in this country it's anything between 3 and 4 months, that would also have an impact on whether you're breastfeeding exclusively.
12: You are very right, Cooks. There are practical issues that are driving the fact that, we've got lower, percentage of people who breastfeed exclusively up until 6 months of the baby's age. In fact, South Africa, the average duration of exclusive breastfeeding sits at around 2.9 months, so just below 9 months. And you can actually see that it may be linked to the fact that most workplaces, they give 3 months maternity leave.
0: Yes.
12: And so people have to go back to work, after that maternity leave. Okay, obviously that has just been revised upwards now. It's no longer even called maternal leave. It's called
0: parental leave.
12: And it's up to 4 months. But then that 4 months may not necessarily be just for, the mother. It may be shared between the mother and the father of the baby. But in general, I think factors relating to, maternal leave, in the workplace have been the main driver of how long the mothers actually breastfeed exclusively their babies or not. But also lack of sustained workplace and community support, they definitely do hinder long-term exclusive breastfeeding.
0: We often hear about the benefits, and you spoke to them a little bit earlier on, of the benefits to children. So, for instance, less hospitalization, because we also know certainly in the first 3 months, breastfeeding is the ways in which the baby is protected using the mom's immunity. But it seems that there are also benefits to moms, and we don't really talk about those. Talk to us about the benefits of breastfeeding to the mother.
12: Yes, Cooks. Once again, it's very important. I think the first important one, quite a significant percentage of moms during this period after delivery, they would present with what is called postpartum depression. Feeling overwhelmed by the whole new situation. So mothers who breastfeed their babies, they tend to have less of postpartum depression. I think that's the most important one, that is at an emotional level. But there's also evidence that other female cancers like breast cancer, ovarian cancer, endometrial cancers, they tend to be less of those amongst mothers who have exclusively breastfed, you know, for the 6 months and even, you know, beyond the 6 months, you know, even though solids will have been introduced by that time. So reduction in, you know, in thyroid cancer, reduction in osteoporosis, reduction in type 2 diabetes, reduction in high blood pressure and also raised cholesterol. So there's quite a number of benefits, you know, for those mothers who actually breastfeed. And there's quicker recovery, you know, from childbirth. So, you know, when a baby is breastfeeding, the mother produces what is referred to as oxytocin, which is a hormone, and that actually helps the uterus to contract after delivery, and that then helps to return the uterus to its normal size, and even the postpartum, you know, vaginal bleeding tends to reduce, you know, as a result of breastfeeding. Mm-hmm. So the improved physical and emotional bonding with the baby, you know, and yeah, so there's quite a number of benefits to the mother, you know, when they actually breastfeed their babies.
0: You mentioned earlier on, Dr. Nyathi, that one of the important things that is, I guess, fundamental to whether moms are able to, you know, breastfeed exclusively and also for babies to benefit from that is the nutrition of the mother. Now, we know that we have high levels of poverty in this country. People are food insecure. I think it's about 12 million people don't know if they're going to have food tonight or today. And so talk to us about how the nutrition of the mom, the role that that plays, but also in a country like ours where people are poor and nutrition poor, how that then impacts the rates of breastfeeding, especially exclusive breastfeeding in the country.
12: So once again, it's very important, Cooks, that you know, the nutritional status of the mom is of a high level. But I think one thing that I think I need to highlight is the fact that sometimes even in very poor communities, you know, the quality of the milk that is produced by the moms would still be good for their babies, because what happens is that the storage is within the mom, you know, the energy stores in the mom and the nutrient stores within the mom will actually prioritize the improved quality of the, you know, or nutritional value of the milk in the baby. But on the other hand, though, that also creates challenges for the mom, because the mom nutritional status usually then, you know, deteriorates whilst the child's, you know, health, you know, in terms of the quality of milk is actually, you know, improved. So the baby is sort of protected in such instances. But on the other hand, the depletion of the nutrients, you know, and stores from the mom create a vulnerable situation. So it's important that, yes, we worry about the baby who is breastfeeding, but the challenge is usually more with the mom. The baby gets to be prioritized by the body.
0: Mm. And so if you are someone that is breastfeeding, whether exclusively or maybe along with formula, are there any supplements of micronutrients or vitamins that you need to be taking? Like you were saying, for instance, you know, the health of the mom is quite crucial, and also to ensure that the baby is getting what they need. Do you need to be supplementing while you're breastfeeding?
12: Yeah, but before we talk supplementation, Cooks, let me just mention that some of the foods, just the diet for the mom who is breastfeeding, the key foods to eat, you know, definitely you need proteins, that is lean meat, eggs, dairy, beans, lentils, you know, at least 2 to 3 times a day, whole grains, you know, whole wheat bread, oatmeal, brown rice, you know, that provides, you know, a lasting energy, fruits and veggies, so a wide variety of, you know, fresh produce in terms of veggies and fruits, especially the dark green and the yellow veggies, they are actually quite important for the moms who are breastfeeding to eat, and also healthy fats, you know, adding things like avocados or nuts or seeds for those extra nutrient studies for the mom. But we obviously understand that not everybody will be able to have the kind of things that I've just recommended. Now, back to your question about supplementation. There is enough, again, scientific evidence that there is a need to supplement, you know, to take supplements. If we, for example, look at vitamins, they are what we call fat-soluble vitamins, vitamin A, D, K, and E. You know, the supplementation of those vitamins, but also in the B group, you know, B1, B2, B3, B6, B12, folic acid, also vitamin C, and also vitamin D. So those are just some of the, you know, vitamins that need to be supplemented for the breastfeeding moms. But also some micronutrients, you know, sodium, potassium, magnesium, zinc, selenium are also quite important. So the answer is there's always benefit to, you know, there's enough research that has shown that there's benefits to supplementation. Mm-hmm. And for people who are vegans or vegetarians, there's even more need for them to actually supplement because remember, they don't have animal proteins in their diet. And so there may therefore be challenges. And so they need to be able to, you know, to have foods that are rich in iron, protein, and calcium. You know, so again, lentils, beans, and rich cereals, leafy green veggies, and peas, and also dairy, you know, for vegetarians, you know, adding dairy products, that's quite good for them. And also vitamin B12 supplementation. Now, I'm talking about the people who are vegetarians or vegans. Definitely they need vitamin B12 supplementation.
0: We received a WhatsApp voice note on 072-702-1702.
13: Hi, Books and Dr. Nyati. I want to ask about breastfeeding in HIV-positive mothers. I've seen that in most cases where a mother is HIV-positive and they are breastfeeding, even if their viral load goes up along the way, as long as the child is still less than 6 months, the advice that they get from health professionals is that they should continue breastfeeding. What they normally do is they would give prophylaxis to their child and just increase the adherence counseling on the mother. But I want to know, like, at what point do we draw the line, like, to say maybe at this rate maybe we can stop breastfeeding completely because the child is most likely at a risk of developing HIV. Like, even when a child is born from a mother whose viral load is high, still the breastfeeding is still emphasized there. So, yeah, where do we draw the line? Are the advantages of breastfeeding that great as compared to the risk of passing the HIV to the child? Kanyisa from Anfontein.
0: Kanyisa, thank you very much for that WhatsApp voice note. Dr. Nyati?
12: Yeah, no, that line was not very, very audible. But what I picked up, though, was that, you know, she's asking a question about, you know, an HIV-positive or HIV-infected mom.
0: Yes.
12: I mean, if you just go back to the 90s, you know, and there, well, in the 2000s, there used to be this big debate about, you know, Do you breastfeed? Don't you breastfeed if you are HIV positive? So mothers with untreated HIV or those without sustained viral suppression, there's still a recommendation that they should not breastfeed. One would have loved to say that person who's HIV positive should have been picked up during antenatal care, and then put on treatment so that by the time they deliver the baby, there is a viral suppression, and therefore, they can continue with breastfeeding. So, but some, some people still recommend that they should not breastfeed if the HIV is untreated or the viral suppression is not sustained. So that's what I can be able to share with the listener.
0: Yeah. In terms of some of the challenges, Dr. Nyathi, that would make it difficult for some mothers to breastfeed. I know we spoke about time with regards, having to go to work after maternity leave. What are some of those, physiological challenges or physical challenges that can also make it difficult? Some women have trouble with their babies latching, which can make it difficult to breastfeed. What are some of the issues, physical or otherwise, that can make it a challenge, even if a mom wants to breastfeed exclusively?
12: Well, there are quite a number of of issues that could actually be an impediment to to breastfeeding. There is a situation and where condition that is called classic galactosemia. In this situation, classic galactosemia, the baby cannot process galactose, which is present in breast milk, and so giving them breast milk will not be of nutritional value because they cannot process that carbohydrate called galactose. But there are other situations if the mom has got untreated TB. Again, they may need to temporarily stop breastfeeding until they are treated and they are deemed to be non-contagious for at least a two-week period. Also, if there is an active herpes simplex virus, direct breastfeeding should actually be avoided if there are active lesions. Of those, we normally call them fever blisters. And also, obviously, although we don't have the problem of Ebola here in South Africa, but in areas where there is Ebola, if there's a confirmed Ebola virus infection, then that should preclude breastfeeding. Yeah.
0: Dr. Nyathi, it's always a great pleasure chatting to you. Thank you so much for your time.
12: Thank you, Gooks, and all the best for the rest of the show.
0: That's our resident GP, Dr. Fundile Nyathi.
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20: A new era for policing in the Western Cape, and FIFA boss drops a controversial deal. It's just gone 7 o'clock. Good morning. I'm Martin Slobbert. A new era for policing begins in the Western Cape today, with expectations high that fresh leadership can help tackle the province's relentless crime crisis. Lieutenant General Sizakela Janji officially takes over as police commissioner today, succeeding Lieutenant General Thembisile Patekile, who retired a month ago. Janji assumes the role as the Western Cape continues to grapple with violent crime, gang violence and extortion. Former Western Cape Head of Detectives, Major General Jeremy Veery, says the province's new police commissioner will play a pivotal role in shaping the fight against crime. And to Dzelo Nene with that story.
21: Jeremy Veery says the commissioner is the vital link between national leadership and frontline policing, overseeing detective services, visible policing, administration and governance. He says strong and stable leadership will be key to restoring public confidence in policing across the province.
22: With that said, it ought to be clear how important his role is, especially in this time of uncertainty when the public needs the assurance of a stable hand at the helm.
21: Veery says the provincial commissioner is responsible for turning national policing strategy into action on the ground. Ndutuzelo Nene, Eyewitness News.
20: The province of Limpopo also has a new top cop, with John Skeepers officially appointed as that province's police commissioner. Skeepers has been acting in the role since May,

0: The adoption of zero tariffs on exports from more than 50 African nations into China will disrupt the commercial landscape as we know it.
1: Previously, when you had to export into China, you could look at the tariffs, anything between 8 to 15% on various commodities, various goods, etc. So now it's tax-free.
2: To watch the full video, WhatsApp the keyword China to 072-702-1702.
3: Handed down by the Pretoria High Court restrains Parliament from acting on the JSE's decision. This is pending the outcome of his review of the JSE's findings. Benenga's review will be heard in the Pretoria High Court on a date to be determined. Khomza Modise, Eyewitness News.
4: Former IDAC head Andrea Johnson may have to answer to allegations that she misled Parliament's ad hoc committee during her testimony under oath. Senior IDAC investigator Mancha Rapesu told the Mutlanga Commission on Friday that Johnson submitted false documents while appearing before the parliamentary committee. Rapesu was testifying about a whistleblower report submitted to IDAC by Cape Coloured Congress leader Fadil Adams 2 years ago. He claims that instead of presenting the original report, which called on IDAC to investigate alleged corruption in crime intelligence, Johnson submitted what he described as fabricated documents.
5: I was watching when the ID was presenting at ad hoc. So there was a point where she indicated that PKTT was not part of the Section 27 referral. So that is when now I started, I was shocked because the Section 27 that I saw, that information was there. It was false.
4: And FIFA President Gianni Infantino says he has scrapped the controversial plan to sell off stakes in the governing body's major competitions following widespread opposition. Infantino said it had become clear that the project had created divisions that are no longer in the interest of its original objective. The BBC reports that Infantino had offered all 211 member associations $40 million each if they backed a proposal for private investment in its tournaments, including the Men's and Women's World Cups. European football's 55 member associations under UEFA voted on Thursday to boycott World Cups if the plan went ahead. FIFA's chief operating officer Kevin Lamour said the governing body's own administration had been deceived about the project. Your weather for today, it's going to be a fine day for Gauteng. Pretoria 7 up to 21, Joburg 4 up to 17, Vereeniging 3 up to 18. For Cape Town, some high-level clouds this morning, but clear skies later. Just a very light northwester, 14 up to 27. The top story in Eyewitness News this hour, a new era for policing begins in the Western Cape today.
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It's 7 minutes after 7 o'clock. A very good morning to you and a warm welcome to the second hour of 702 Weekend Breakfast with Ngugs Mhlongo. As always, we are together until 10 a.m. Imagine if it was 10 p.m. 10 a.m. this morning. If you've just joined us, it's good to have you. You're just in time for the second hour. And in a short moment, I'll let you know what's coming up. But if you've just joined us, I'd love to know where you are in 702 land and what you're up to this morning. Why are you up so early on a Saturday? Let us know on 011-883-0702. Send us your SMSs on 31702. Send us your WhatsApp messages. But how are you feeling that we are now 4 months away from the end of the year? Send us your thoughts on 072-702-1702. Now, coming up in this hour, it's a Saturday morning, so we'll talk motoring. VW, one of the world's largest car manufacturers,

0: is trying to simplify their business. They're trying to make fewer cars. They were at one point the world's biggest car company and arguably the most successful, but it's been struggling. So could this slimming down, this cutting, this trimming of the fat help them? We'll speak to our resident motoring enthusiast, Khumbin Chakazi, about that. 2 weeks ago, Dr. Trapedo and I got to experience quite a cool concept, a fine dining experience that looks at indigenous or new African cuisine. So it uses, you know, flavors that we know from childhood into this kind of fine dining experience. It's by Chef Mabato Molefe. And in our food feature, Dr. Anna Trapedo and I will tell you about our experience at the Chef Molefe's pop-up. And then we will talk financial wellness. We'll speak to an organization that's helping individuals, businesses understand financial literacy. They are called Wells of Value Foundation. We'll speak to their CEO, who's also a financial freedom facilitator and coach. Gilda Chukujwane is going to join us in our small business. Coming up in the next hour, we have a look at what's happening in 702 Land. And if you know something that's happening in 702 Land, maybe you're involved in organizing it, we want to hear about it so we can tell the rest of 702 Land about it. So send us a WhatsApp voice note and tell us what is happening in your part of the woods. Maybe it is a school event, a market, a festival, an adoption day through your local SPCA. Whatever it is, we want to know about it on 072-702-1702.
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0: 9 minutes after 7 o'clock, time for us to talk motoring. And one of the big stories coming out of the motoring world this week is VW, who were at some point the world's largest car company. They were the biggest car company and arguably its most successful. They are thinking about repositioning themselves. They're reevaluating whether they should be as big as they are. But the question is, can it save them? They have a number of brands. So VW is under, you know, the VW brand. So Polo, Golf, Tiguan, etc., all under them, as is Audi, as is Porsche. And so now there are questions around, should they be simplifying their offering? And maybe you have some thoughts on that. We'd love to hear your insights on 0727021702. Joining us now is our resident motoring enthusiast, Khumbin Chakazi. Khumbi, a very good morning to you.
2: A very good morning to you and the listeners, Googs.
0: So this morning we're talking about an interesting challenge that I guess only VW has, because I can't think of another business that's quite as big as VW. VW kind of looking ahead, they're looking to the future to say, is the current model, the current size, all of the products that we offer, is this sustainable? And before we get to that question, I just want you to talk us through what falls under the VW group, because it's a lot of brands and vehicles. Talk to us about what does the VW group currently have?
2: Yeah, so the VW group has a lot of brands and sub-brands under it. Most obviously in South Africa, we would know Volkswagen, Audi, however. And I mean, if you're into trucks, there's MAN and Scania, where they have trucking divisions there. But then, I mean, there's Audi, there's Bentley, there's Lamborghini, there's Porsche, there's Skoda for some people who would know there's Skoda products in Europe. And speaking of Skoda, actually, they're doing quite well, that subdivision. But there's a lot of, you know, sub-brands from Volkswagen that that the VW group actually has with, you know, from simple, affordable products to ultra luxury and exotic, you know, products, supercar products that they do have. So it's a massive, massive operation that they do run. And I've always been a massive fan of just how the Volkswagen Group handles their entire business in terms of, you know, giving us so many products in so many brands that if even if you don't like one brand, you're bound to like the other. And even with those, you know, sharing so many aspects, but those are some of the brands that the VW Group has.
0: Yeah, so quite a big and yieldy organization. Ducati, the famous motorcycle brand, is also one of theirs.
2: Yes.
0: You mentioned Skoda, Bentley, Lamborghini, Porsche. So quite a big group from like, whatever stage of your life or whatever budget you have, chances are at some point in your life you've either considered or you've owned a VW Group product. And this correct. Seemed to have been for a long time, this was VW's superpower, certainly the group, that they were this big and they had all of these brands. And regardless of how much money you had, chances are you would find something in the group for you. But now this kind of this big, big company with all of these brands and all of these products, because if we just look at VW alone, not just the group, but the brand, I mean, there's the Polo, there's the Golf, there's the Tiguan, there's the Amarok, there's the, I mean, just under that brand alone is a number of vehicles. So now it seems that what used to be good for them, this really big, diverse business, is now seemingly their weakness.
2: Correct, correct. And that is, you know, the Achilles at the moment. I mean, obviously, when this was brought on and the greatest, what I call the greatest motoring man ever, Mr. Ferdinand Pierre, you know, he kind of started this entire thing, you know, that, you know, making sure that this becomes the biggest, you know, control in through R&D and everything. That's the structure of all these brands. But right now, I think it's just been way too many brands and way too many products simply in the lineup. I mean, even going coming back into our market. I mean, you've got the Polo, you've got the Polo Vivo, you've got the T-Roc, you've got the Taigo, you've got a Tiguan, an Amarok. There's almost a Golf, you know, and different Golf aspects as well within that. So there's always been just way too many, and obviously it's to appeal to a different market, which is an amazing, fantastic thing. But even within those, there's so many cosmetics and trims and, you know, certain levels that you would then get within that specific model lineup as well. And I think right now it's definitely affecting the VW group as an entirety. But I mean, you know, when we started the conversation earlier on, it's actually, VW is actually the first group or company rather to be going through such. I mean, if you remember, I think 2 years ago when we spoke about Nissan and the massive cut downs that they did globally in terms of shutting down some of their plants, you know, the model lineup also being cut. I mean, in our country itself as well, we saw them cutting a lot of models where it essentially just remained with the Magnite and the Navara. But then now they started bringing in other products as well. But and this is what I'm seeing happening with the VW group rather. But I think it's going to be tough. I mean, looking at axing, you know, over 100,000 employees, which would then be the biggest job losses sustained by any kind in history. So it is definitely a massive thing. I mean, closing four factories in their home in Germany, it's definitely going to be a massive, massive loss for the people involved and everywhere, for everybody, really. And I always say that whenever something like this happens, there is a domino effect that affects each and every one of us, whether we are employed by the VW group or not. You know, so that is another thing that I think we need to all keep in mind. But I think they do need to look into, you know, just looking at what products can we keep. And I think keeping the products that do really well in certain markets rather than, you know, just getting rid of products that are not doing well in one market, but just getting rid of it entirely. I mean, in our country, we see the Polo Vivo doing extremely well. This is essentially our bread and butter here in South Africa, especially also being produced in South Africa at the Kareha plant, which is an amazing thing, and the Polos as well. So I think when they need to look into cutting, obviously I do not know how they're going to do it, but I suggest, you know, just looking at which products do really well, you know, platform-based, because most of these cars share a platform completely throughout, right? You look at the Golf platform, it's an MQB platform, and that platform is shared along the likes of the Tiguan, it's shared along the likes of the T-Roc, etc. So I think for me then, it would be a thing to say, okay, fine, the Golf does really well. That is essentially our halo product within the VW group rather. Then we look at, you know, what other products is it sharing the platform with within the Fiat family, within the Skoda family, within you know, the other brands that we've looked at, and then looking at maybe, okay, let's keep that product and that platform because that platform is bringing us this amount of money. But if we look at maybe another platform that is not making us that much money, then maybe we can look into closing that out. Or we can then say, you know what, within this Golf platform, let's remove the other variants that we have within the within that Golf platform, and you know, some trims and other options that would essentially offer clients as, you know, add-ons, etc. So, you know, I think the Chinese, what they've taught a lot of manufacturers and not just the VW group, is that you get a product and there is everything that you would want in a product. You don't have so many, you know, trims. You don't have a lot of options that you put on a product. And I think that is what's hurting a lot of these premium brands in the longer run.
0: And so it's quite interesting the place that VW is in. From once, you know, this kind of giant of the motor industry, to trying to find its way. But I think it's quite interesting that, and I don't know if this is happening for them, this is the question. VW's only rival in terms of scale, so there is no company as big as VW. But the other one that comes quite close is Japanese manufacturer Toyota. Is Toyota having a similar issue? Although it seems to me that Toyota is a lot simpler than what VW. So Toyota makes Toyotas, whereas VW makes, I mean, you named about seven brands earlier. So they are similar in size. VW is still bigger, but it sounds as though Toyota's model is a lot simpler than the VW model. So perhaps they're not in the same position, in the difficult position that VW find themselves in.
2: Yeah, one can definitely say that. And this is essentially because Toyota, I mean, if you look at the Toyota, it owns essentially Lexus, and that's the other sub-brand that they do have, right? And also, they make so many SUVs and also buggies. So that is, I mean, there's a lot of SUVs that and buggies that we even do not get here in our markets, and a lot of SUVs we don't get in our markets, but everywhere else in the world, they're getting a lot of these, you know, buggies, et cetera, and SUVs. And that's because of something called a body-on-frame, where essentially it's, you know, it's much easier to make a body-on-frame. It's cheaper to engineer, to build, and also to make profit on, because essentially what you can do on a body-on-frame is that you can put an SUV on a body-on-frame chassis. You can also put a buggy on a body-on-frame chassis. So it's much easier for them to engineer and manufacture that. Whereas now with the Volkswagen Audi group, or the VW group rather, let me put it that way, with the VW Audi group, you get a lot of options. So whether like I mentioned, whether you want a Polo, or, and that's a different platform, and whether you want an Amarok, well, likely the Amarok is not being, you know, produced by Ford. But before, when they produced the Amarok, it was a body-on-frame and a bike as well, which has completely different platforms as well. So most of their models are not running on one platform. They've got the MQB, they've got many other platforms that they do run on. So it obviously makes the work quite difficult. Mm-hmm. And yes, while I do know that some of their models, you know, when you look into the Audi products per se, you know, you look at the Audi RSQ8, and that will share the same platform with its more luxurious, you know, fraternal twin, as I call it, the Lamborghini and the Bentleys, etc. So yes, they do try and make it work so that the profits are much easier, right? But it's just too many platforms that they do run, and I think they just need to streamline that. And obviously, I'm sure that they will be looking into what brands or what products are actually selling, or what brands are not selling. And then that way, it's much easier to determine what to cut, what platform to remove, or what platform to add on. And also with this entire electrification process that's currently, you know, being pushed on by the EU so much, it's also going to you know, add just a little bit of punch in the gut, because, you know, there's other platforms that you need to build for those electric models that you have to create as well. But I do think that it's going to be quite difficult for them. I mean, it's a massive job loss for them, for such a big giant. I've always seen the VW group as a massive giant in the industry, like I mentioned earlier on with Ferdinand Pierre, who was, you know, massive engineer, and, you know, brought so many of these products together, even just using same engines across, you know, different brands within that VW group, which was, you know, a massive thing back then, you know. So you could get either, you know, this same engine in the VR6, you could get the same engine in a, you know, in an Audi product, but with a different look altogether, a different interior, everything completely different and tuned differently for that car. But essentially, to be one engine running throughout the entire product, even through all the way through to Porsche products as well. So that is something that I always, you know, marvel to see. And I do hope that, you know, the VW group can definitely find a way to, you know, to make this work. And I hope also that our plant in South Africa is not affected, because that plant, it helps a lot of people in the country. It's essentially keeping what I think Gqeberha alive in our country.
0: Yeah. And so it seems one of the things, VW is being very careful with its wording about the plans that they have to reduce its models. And this is a plan to have it done by 2030. But I think it's quite interesting, the conversations that they're having, because it sounds as though the core products will remain. So the Polo Polo, the Tiguan, those aren't going anywhere. But they're going to relook at models that were developed or built for regional markets. So those could be axed. But it also sounds that the other issue, and I was reading this piece that says part of what happened with VW is it increasingly became more upmarket. I mean, even the name, right? Volkswagen, the people's car. It was meant to be a quite accessible entry-level working class vehicle, even in the kinds of brands that used to be in there. So the Beetle, the Polo at some point was so ubiquitous, so popular as a first car. It used to be called the starter pack. It was the car you got first, right? But over the last couple of years, the brand, just from price, has become more and more upmarket, so pricing themselves out of that entry-level market that they used to dominate. The Vivo is still doing well, but now there's new competition in that entry-level market. Suzuki found gold with the Swift. The Chinese, particularly the likes of GWM or Moda, they're also finding a lot of success in that entry market. And so it's interesting that a brand or a group that was built around being accessible and being the car that people could afford suddenly almost priced itself out of the market they dominated for, I mean, almost a century.
2: 100% goods. And it's something that we are seeing. And I think it's the entire shift with obviously cars from the East that have definitely dominated, coming into the space and making sure that, I think they studied the market quite well to know exactly what customers want to buy and what they're looking for in vehicles. And also the shift in terms of, compact crossovers as well that happened, where you look at the pricing of either a Polo Vivo or your Polo and you ask yourself, you tell yourself, maybe let me just, then upsize rather, get into this product, which is essentially cheaper than that Polo product or that Polo Vivo product. And then, try to make sure that I'm in a compact SUV and I've got all the bells and whistles, right? And I think that was the biggest problem. And I think also here, what the article mentions in terms of, just cutting a lot of trims and options that are within that those products. And I think this is where Volkswagen unfortunately found themselves in that position, because there are just too many options and too different pricing for various customers, and which was a very nice touch, because I think when you get into a store, I think they wanted to tailor-make something for, product for people, which is, I think always a nice touch, because then, we can have a Polo, but our Polos are never the same, And there is something completely different, there's something that you loved different in terms of customization. And I think that is something that a lot of these brands now coming in are not doing much. So essentially we find we're driving the same Chinese car or driving the same product, and it's all the same. But I think that touch of, personalization is what I think most of these luxury brands, and I think Volkswagen essentially then moved itself into a now a luxury brand, giving you this, customization options and personalization options. And you can see this because this runs all the way up to, if you look into their supercars or their, sports cars like the Porsche products, as well as the Lamborghini products, because no one Porsche is ever the same, albeit, we can have the same color or whatever it is, but it's never the same. And that comes down to that, customization and personalization. And I think they should have then maybe just looked into maybe doing it into their more luxurious products, from the Audis, their Golf products, and some of the higher end products. But, from the base model products, I think they could have just left it, just standard and just putting in, just what the daily commute person would want, or that starter pack person would want in that product. Because that's, just a product for me to get to A to B, and I still look cool on the weekends, etc. But essentially, not too many trims, not too many customization products. Because then I think a lot of people then started looking, but why am I paying extra for this? Why am I paying extra for that? Yeah. Whereas I could look into a product from the East, and it already comes with some of those elements, those features rather.
0: So this isn't the first time VW has had a bit of competition. One point, I think it was in the 90s, they were under threat from Japanese automakers, right, who were making better sedans and better hatchbacks. And VW managed to, I guess, fend off that challenge from Japan by creating the Golf. The Golf kind of saved VW about 30, almost 40 years ago, right? And so now there is a question. We now know that VW faces a new threat. There's been huge pressure from the East, from a primarily Chinese and Indian built cars. We often forget India, and India actually produces more cars than China, but nonetheless. So this isn't the first time. It's not their first rodeo of a tough time. But is VW in a place where they could create a new brand that saves them or a new product that saves them like they did with the Golf? I mean, the Golf became iconic, particularly in South Africa. My mom still owns her Golf 5. She loves that car. It's 20 years old this year. And so is there an opportunity for VW to do it again where maybe they don't make a Golf, but they release an SUV or a crossover or something that competes with the Swift, which then helps them stay in the game?
2: I mean, I always say that you can never write off such a giant. And they've been in the game for so many years because they've always known how to do things. I mean, you know, when I, like, I think when I've been speaking about Mr. Ferdinand Pierre, I think they need another Ferdinand Pierre to come up with another solution, essentially, who is then going to be, you know, our children's auto engineer of, you know, the century or et cetera, because he would have then brought a product that, you know, saved the VW Group. Because I do definitely think that the VW Group is not going anywhere and won't go anywhere for a long, many, many, many years to come. Yes, new products will always be on the horizon. New brands and new competition is always going to be on the horizon. I mean, we've seen now they are looking into, there's a new Tango that's out, essentially, and that's going to be out, being released into South Africa. And I think that compact crossover, should VW get that product right, I think that is going to be the product that people now look back into. You know what, maybe I do not need this Chinese crossover, maybe I don't need this Japanese crossover. Let me get into this Volkswagen crossover rather, because it's, you know, it's got great features, it's good safety, and the price is right. So I do think they just need that one model, be it an electric model that's very affordable to the market, has enough range. And obviously, this product that they're developing cannot be tailor-made for specific countries or specific markets. It needs to be a product that is essentially going to make that massive jump for the group all over the world. Because if we look at certain markets, because certain markets do perform really well, whereas other markets essentially then don't perform really well. Right. However, you know, it all comes down to what is the entire group, you know, success. Is it working? What works in one market might not work in the other market. So they just need that one product that is definitely like the Mark One. They need a product that is essentially going to take over and dominate again. And I do hope that they find that product, because I mean, I think everybody grew up with a Volkswagen around them. It's the same as a Toyota product. There's somebody, you know, that grew up with a Toyota in their family. So I do think that they definitely, I mean, it's a tough time for all companies right now, but I do think that the VW Group can definitely find a solution.
0: Moses on WhatsApp asks, so will VW sell their other brands in order to survive? Currently, it sounds as though they're not selling them to anyone, but there's the potential that they'll trim products. They haven't said anything about trimming brands, but definitely they're re-looking at the depth of their product range. But any indication that they might be selling some of their brands?
2: I mean, I do not think that they would definitely sell any of their brands. I mean, maybe they would say maybe a portion of the brand, but I do not see them selling any of the brands, and I do not want to speculate on them selling any of their brands, because I do know that all their brands are dearly loved within that VW group. So I do not see them in the future selling any of their brands to anyone.
0: Kumbi, as always, a great pleasure chatting to you. Thank you so much for your time.
2: Thank you for having me, Googs.
0: That is our resident motoring enthusiast, Kumbi Mchakazi, joining us for our motoring conversation. Coming up, we shift our attention to food. And there is a unique dining experience that has launched in 702 Land. It's the work of Chef Mabato Molefe. Dr. Anna Trepido and I checked it out last week. So we'll tell you about her current pop-up at Nook, which is in Sandton. And of course, we'll be joined by our food anthropologist and chef, Dr. Anna Trepido. But first, it's 28 minutes before 8 o'clock. Let's check in with your latest Eyewitness News Sport with Anthony Tusheda.
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3: Morning, Googs.
0: So we were talking about VW, who are thinking about reducing the amount of cars or the brands, the products they have available to try and survive. And Kumbi said an interesting thing towards the end. He said, most of us either know or have grown up in a family with either a VW or a Toyota. Before, you drive a Toyota. I drive a VW brand, an Audi. Did you have either a VW or a Toyota in your home growing up?
3: Not growing up, but it was my first vehicle.
0: Really?
3: Yeah, yeah, yeah. First vehicle. The love of my life, Shirley. I've spoken about
0: it. Oh, yes.
3: Yeah. My first vehicle was a little Golf. And then I also had a Vivo.
0: Really?
3: Yeah.
0: Oh.
3: Yeah.
0: What made you abandon the Germans for the Japanese? Because the Vivo and that Golf are German brands.
3: Well, my entire family are Toyota people.
0: Really?
3: If I'm being totally honest, yeah.
0: And so was it...
3: I sort of went
0: it's
3: out.
0: It's time to conform.
3: Yeah, yeah. I'm coming home, guys.
0: Okay. The whole Teixeira family.
3: Yeah.
0: Basically. Really?
3: Yes. Yeah. I'm trying to think.
0: That's so cool.
3: Yeah.
0: Okay.
3: Everybody's a Toyota.
0: Oh.
3: Yeah.
0: Okay. My just family cool. is a VW family. My mom owned the original, well, she owned a Jetta, a CLI 16V.
3: Yes.
0: Beautiful car that would stall often. It was stunning, but it would stall all the time. And then she owned a Polo Player, the OG one.
3: Oh.
0: Then she owned a Golf 5. And then she went Chinese after that. Unexpectedly.
3: I mean, definitely a leap, eh?
0: Yeah. So she was a Volkswagen German car girl until 2 years ago, a year ago, when she went Chinese.
3: So that means that she had the Golf 5 until
0: she
3: 2 years
0: ago. That Golf
3: legendary.
0: 5 is 20 years old. It still drives. It drove me to Rhodes.
3: Look at you.
0: Yeah, we still have it. She's taken very good care of it. So, okay, where do we start this morning? Still at the Commonwealth Games, because like Golf 5, Team SA's going strong.
3: Going very strong indeed. Our Team SA's medal tally up to 25 at the Commonwealth Games in Glasgow. Bronze was added in the women's 57 kg judo by Don Brettenbach, while Sinosipo Dambile had the slowest reaction time at the start, but then recovered to claim gold in the men's 200 meters.
4: Man, this is beautiful. It's a beautiful moment. It's something that I've been working for this season. Since I started performing in South Africa, winning the South African champion, it was all just a build-up for this moment, and I did it where it mattered the most.
3: In cycling, Mitchell Sparrow progressed to the repechage round after finishing fifth in his heat, while Sanara finished just 13th in the women's 10-kilometer scratch. Desiree Ellis and Banyana Banyana breathed a massive sigh of relief when Hilda Magaya held her composure and scored an equalizer 9 minutes into the second half stoppage time at the Women's Africa Cup of Nations, where they sealed a 2-2 draw with Ivory Coast. Here is Ellis.
5: We knew that they were going to sit deep. We knew that they were going to close the central spaces. And at times we played right into the hands. And if you look at the 2 goals we conceded, we said they were going to transition from there. But we were not smart at times. And I think showing them in the second half, you know, going down the sides, because we created that one opportunity when we came down the side, played through the middle, and the goalkeeper made a save from Timbi.
3: SAFA's NEC will meet next Saturday to discuss who succeed Hugo Bruce as Bafana Bafana head coach after he brought an end to a 5-year stay. At his farewell press conference, he had one departing message for coaches.
6: If you start your job and saying, okay, we will see, don't start your job. It will never be a good job. And as I said in my speech, I knew from the beginning what was the plan. Don't change. Yes, you change when you think for yourself that there were some things that could be better. But don't listen, excuse me, to you press people or social media or all those nice things. If you do that, you kill yourself.
3: Chelsea avoided a points deduction for breaching rules to payments to agents between 2009 and 2022. They've been fined £10 million and a suspended ban from registering new players for 2 transfer windows. Some good news for the Blues, as Mikhailo Mudryk can return to playing with immediate effect after resolving his doping case with the Football Association. The winger hasn't played a competitive match since November 2024 after returning an adverse finding for banned substance meldonium. While in golf, Ryu Hayran has fired her way to the top of the Women's Open with a 2-under par second round, heading into the weekend with the lead. South African duo Ashley Buhai and Cassandra Alexander both making the cut. Elsewhere on the PGA Tour, there's a 3-way tie for the Rocket Classic lead. Christian Bezuidenhout, the highest placed South African, 7 shots back at 3-under par. Anthony Teixeira, Eyewitness News Sport.
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0: Remember the first time your soul felt alive? 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
0: It's 21 minutes before 8 o'clock. Welcome back to 702 Weekend Breakfast with me, Gugs and Plum. It's a Saturday, so we talk food. And recently, Dr. Anna Trepido and I tried out a new pop-up. For now, it is a pop-up experience. It's done by Chef Mabato Molefe. And she does this expansive menu that looks at African cuisine. And she kind of reimagines some of our favorites. I had an apple cocktail that tastes like apple munch. So if you grew up certainly in Gauteng, I don't know if this was a thing in other provinces, but you'll know what an apple munch tastes like. And they took that flavor and put it in a cocktail, which was so interesting. So we checked it out last week. And to tell us more about the experience that we had, joining us now is our resident chef and food anthropologist, Dr. Anna Trepido. Dr. Trepido, good morning.
9: Hey, Miss Googs. Happy Saturday.
0: Happy Saturday. So we are this morning talking about the new African cuisine, which is what we experienced at the residency by Nook. It was done by Chef Mabato Molefe. When we talk about new African cuisine, just what do we mean? What is that?
9: Well, first of all, I think I'm just going to make a slight correction. She is a residency, not a pop-up. So, I mean, a pop-up suggests, like, you must go, like, this weekend or it won't be there. That this is a three-month residency. So people must book, but they don't have to think, I'm going to be gone by next week.
0: Right.
9: So new African cuisine is essentially high-skill chefs saying, I am a chef and I am an African, and I want to reconfigure traditional ingredients, traditional recipes, to be restaurant plates. So things that were previously, you know, flavors that you loved in your mother's kitchen, you know, they're absolutely authentic. When you taste it, you know those flavors, but they have been given a sort of fancy-nancy, I suppose the word would be elevation.
0: Right. And so when we went to Chef Molefe's dining experience, it was quite a big menu. We did four courses. You do have the option of doing the six, right? But we went for the four.
9: Yes. And look, this is food as fine art. You know, that in the same way that, you know, you would go to the ballet or you might go and look at a really beautiful sculpture exhibition. You know, this is special occasion. It's Epicurean art, what's happening here. So you definitely need to kind of put on your best shoes. That what's so lovely about it is, you know, it's in Sandton, and it's a space off the space. It is genuinely a nook. So you go into Solo Restaurant, which is perfectly nice, but it's quite sort of doof-doof cocktail hour, loud party space. And a doorman takes you through first a secret door, then a secret corridor, and you open out. It's like a portal into, I'm not sure, a portal into the pleasure dome, you know, that it's all very glamorous when you get inside and very secret and soundproofed. So it doesn't in any way, don't get put off by all the kind of doof-doof youth on the other side of the secret door.
0: Yeah.
9: Inside, it's very grown up and very glamorous.
0: Yeah, and you go through the door and suddenly feel quite special.
9: Yeah, and it even smells lovely. Even the air is different on the other side of the door.
0: Yeah. So the menu was quite big, and I'm worried about us running out of time. So let's get straight into the menu. So we started the menu with the amuse-bouche, which I didn't have because I don't like binochot. I don't eat offal. And there was chicken gizzards, and there was also a
9: there was isibindi on that
0: so
9: plate
0: as
9: well. There was some kind of liver. Yeah.
0: Yes.
9: Look, I agree that the amuse-bouche did not amuse your bouche. That you're not an awful person. That for those who are, you know, the chicken gizzards with the masala mayonnaise, they had a lovely kind of crunch on the kind of exterior, and then kind of a spring of intense umaminess. Again, the liver was just kind of achingly kind of rich and generous, and again felt, you know, that the whole menu is called Umthwembe, and it really does have a sense of kind of celebratory gathering family. You know, these are family favorite special occasion dishes that have been, you know, replated in very sort of posh ways, but they are all the kinds of tastes that uncles would want when they had done something special and came to your house.
0: So there was the amuse-bouche, and then actually we ended up having two extra courses because Chef Molefe was kind enough to give us an additional two, which we'll talk about in the a little bit later on as well. So after that, we then tried, was it the cold starters? And
9: look, you're remembering this so much better than me, because it was, you know, it's a process, you know, that this is a tasting menu that goes on and on. But there was the beef tongue with the world's most elegant tomato gravy. So you got that kind of mellow, tender kind of beefiness of the tongue. Like eat with a spoon softness, and then the kind of sweet, sour, savoriness of this very kind of beautiful, almost tomato consomme, and then like whipped amasi for this like lactic tang. So, and then there was a really cute, because she's funny as well. That's the other thing, is that people think, oh, it's so serious. But like the chef had made a potato salad that was a kind of riff on like an auntie's potato salad. So instead of having the little bits of boiled egg on top, she'd put caviar on top. So, you know, it's an egg. The potato salad, which again had a sort of very upmarket but tangy sort of mayonnaise, almost salad creamy feel. And then there was the fanciest of fancy Nancy, Iguinia Nopoloni, so like a fet cook and her interpretation of poloni, again, is very witty, that what she'd done was she'd made a chicken balutin. So it was very fine textured, you know, you wouldn't need teeth to eat it, kind of chicken that had been poached and then sprinkled with what she's calling poloni spices that do have a sort of deli meat character. And then because she comes from KZN, there was a Sunday biryani, which again just had the sense of like if you had a mum in Umlazi making biryani, it would taste like that. It had a really lovely family Sunday get together feel. We got the, I think the oxtail was one of the courses we didn't actually order, but we got anyway. And full marks, she's using the word ujeke and not the word dombolo for her little steamed bread. So we know that this is a KZN girl. And the oxtail, meltingly delicious. It comes with a mango achar puree that I wasn't quite convinced of. I'd like someone from Limpopo to kind of taste it and tell me, because I think it was a bit too posh, you know.
0: It's quite sweet.
9: You know, she's come from Cape Town most recently. I think she's still kind of finding her feet. And this is a reason why Limpopo must go there. They must go to the restaurant and say, here's how, you know, this acha really matters to me. It defines who I am. This is not quite right. And she'll get it, you know, that she's sounding out who, you know, we are as Gauteng. That there was a beef fillet with putu and cabbage, and it was that glorious, like, slow-cooked, like, almost yellow, caramelized cabbage that, I mean, frankly, the putu and cabbage stole the show, didn't it?
0: Yeah, I think that was the thing we really, really liked the most. That and the potato salad seemed to come out as
9: and I thought the desserts were magnificent, and so clever that there was an amabele, so a sorghum cake with banana caramel and bourbon ice cream. There was jelly and custard, but like so fancy Nancy. And beautiful, beautiful plating. And then finally, the star of the show was there was a soured maize porridge. And we all thought, nah, we don't want that. It's end of the evening, we've had enough. This thing was so beautiful, so smooth, so sour in the best. It was like somehow if you could eat silk. We need this restaurant in our lives. This is the most elegant interpretation of modern Nguni cuisine. That it isn't perfect yet, but it's absolutely on its way to being perfect. And anybody, you know, it's 700 rand for the four courses. I know that's a lot of money in this economy, but actually in Cape Town, you would be paying at least three times that for this meal. Everyone with money must go. We need to show this lady that she needs to stay beyond the 3 months.
0: Yeah, I think it is a very special occasion thing. So maybe you're celebrating something or you're just looking for like a really, really refined, elevated experience. It is that kind of thing. So the kind of thing you'll take kids to and have on like a random Tuesday. But it is worth your time and it is an experience, both in like reading the menu, the foods being presented, which bits remind you of home, which bits, you know. And I think it's quite fun in that way, that dinner can be that interactive, where you're kind of thinking, what does this remind me of? What is this? Ah, this reminds me of my grand. This reminds me of, you know. And I think that's quite fun.
9: And it should
0: fun.
9: Be. You know, when French people go to fancy restaurants, they are engaging with all the cultural references because, you know, those are French cultural references. There is absolutely no reason why Southern African cuisine cannot be fine dining and that Southern Africans shouldn't see themselves in the artistry. And that's what she's doing. So it's a really brave, interesting Epicurean experience. And, you know, she's won every prize, you know, in the world and then some. So, you know, this is a world-class, wonderful chef. We want to keep this woman in Gauteng. She's not allowed to go back to Cape Town.
0: So if you're looking to book either the four course or the six course and get more information, where do we find that info?
9: Okay, so you can, if you're wanting to look on Instagram, you can go to @Nook, so N-O-O-K underscore J-H-B, or you can go to @MMAB underscore Arto, so Mabato with an underscore underneath. The telephone number is 010-300-9082. You can also just phone Solo Restaurant in Sandton, and they will take bookings for the Nook inside their place. She's open Wednesday to Saturday. And it's only supper. You can't do lunch. But just so glamorous. You want to do this. If you can possibly scrape up the pennies, you want to do this.
0: Mm. Dr. Trepido, always a great pleasure chatting to you. Thank you so much for your time this morning.
9: Thank you, thank you.
0: That is our resident chef and food anthropologist, Dr. Trepido. Coming up, we speak to the Wells of Value Foundation and the work they're doing to help individuals, businesses have greater financial literacy. We'll speak to their CEO, who's also a financial freedom facilitator and coach, Gilda Tukutwane, joins us in studio next. Stay with us.
10: The adoption of zero tariffs on exports from more than 50 African nations into China will disrupt the commercial landscape as we know it.
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0: It's 5 minutes before 8 o'clock. Time for us to talk small business. And this morning we're speaking about an organization that's wanting to help families, businesses improve their financial literacy so that they can overcome debt, become more financially sustainable and stable, and build wealth. They're called Wells of Value Foundation. And joining us this morning is their CEO, who's also a financial freedom facilitator and coach, Gilda Tukutwane, joins us this morning. Gilda, a very good morning to you.
15: Good morning, Gugu, and to your listeners.
0: Thank you so much for your time. Tell us about the work that Wells of Value Foundation does.
15: We actually change lives through financial education, mm-hmm. as well as coaching and economic inclusion.
0: Yeah.
15: So we have an initiative called Financial Freedom Center, and we offer two main courses at this stage. One is Financial Freedom Overcome Debt course, and the second one is Financial Freedom Start Smart for people who don't have any debt and they want to start smart.
0: Right.
15: Yes.
0: Talk to us about some of the things in the time that you've, I guess, been doing this work that you found most people actually don't know about. Because I think all of us think we are financially literate, but then we make poor financial decisions. What are some of those gaps that you've identified as being, you know, one of the stumbling blocks to financial stability?
15: One of the main ones is budgeting, you know, so we, as part of our course, we offer a tool called zero-based budget. So that means, as an example, if you have an income of 10,000, you can list all your expenses and make sure that even expenses, savings or investments or giving, and then at the end, we should actually have a zero balance. So that way we avoid any overruns or spending more than what we have, mm-hmm. making sure that we are within our budget,
0: yeah.
15: actually even trying to be below whatever our income we have. Yeah.
0: Right. Mm-hmm. You mentioned that part of the work you do is changing lives. Talk to us about some of the stories, the feedback you've received from the work that you've done, helping people, you know, with financial literacy.
15: So we have a lot of stories. We have a lot of testimonials as well from people who went through the course. Some people have managed to pay off their houses quicker, as an example. Other people were able to buy their houses cash. And to some people, that's like, how is it possible? Because, I mean, everything around us tells us that we cannot buy our houses cash, we can't buy our cars cash.
0: Right.
15: But it is possible, and we do have those testimonials of people who have done that.
0: So talk to us about the courses that you have. Talk to us about how they work. Are they online? Are they in person? How long are they? Do I need to pay for them? Does it differ whether I'm an individual or, say, a small business?
15: So the first one, Financial Freedom Overcome Debt course, it's a 7-week course online. 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
0: Okay.
15: We offer it for free. 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And then the second one is Financial Freedom Start Smart for people who don't have debt and want to start smart. That's a 5-week course, also online. On Tuesdays from 6:30 until 8:00.
0: Mm-hmm. And so, can you register at any time, or do you have particular points at which you do new intake for the courses, or can I join whenever?
15: You can join whenever, but if you want to be part of the group, which we highly encourage because we get to learn from each other and share some insights and ideas. Mm-hmm. So we actually have an intake that is about to be finalized now.
0: Okay.
15: The new one will be in September. So the first Tuesday of September mm-hmm. for Start Smart, the first Thursday of September, Overcome Debt.
0: Right.
15: Yes.
0: And so if I'm looking to find out a little bit more about the courses, but also maybe someone's listening and they're thinking, the foundation sounds like they're really doing great work and I want to see more of them, where do we go to find that information?
15: So we're on social media, Facebook, Instagram, TikTok. And then for the courses, we encourage people to send their name and surname as well as the word Overcome Debt to our WhatsApp via WhatsApp. That's 076-888-726. And then Start Smart, WhatsApp, Start Smart, name and surname, 076-888-726.
0: Gilda, I must thank you so, so much for giving us your time this morning. A great pleasure having you on the show.
15: Thank you so much.
0: That is the CEO of the Wells of Value Foundation. She's also a financial freedom facilitator and coach. Joining us this morning, Gilda Chukwutane, joining us for our small business check-in. I'm taking us to 8:00 and your latest Eyewitness News.
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17: Two provinces welcome new police commissioners and plans for one of the biggest overhauls of local government in decades. It is 8:00. Good morning. I'm Martin Slobbert. Government is planning one of the biggest overhauls of local government in decades, with proposals to run municipal water and electricity services more like professional utilities in a bid to improve service delivery. The latest Operation Vulindlela Progress Report says the aim is to ensure that water and electricity services are managed by professional utilities, with the revenue they generate reinvested into maintaining and expanding infrastructure rather than being used for other municipal expenses. Government says this approach is aligned with international best practice and is intended to improve governance, financial discipline and service delivery. Analita Fandese reports.
18: Government is pushing a major shake-up of how municipalities deliver water and electricity, saying the current model is failing to provide reliable services. As part of the reform, 7 metros, including Johannesburg, Tshwane, eThekwini, eKuruleni, Cape Town, Buffalo City and Mangaung, have already begun implementing the metro trading services reform Development Programme. The cities are developing performance improvement plans, introducing incentive-based funding and moving to ring-fence their water and electricity revenue. The reforms form part of a broader review of the local government system. Government has released a draft white paper that proposes far-reaching changes, including stronger regulation of municipal services, professionalisation of senior appointments, a review of how municipalities are funded, and amendments to the Municipal Finance Management Act to improve accountability. Annelita Fandese, Eyewitness News.
17: A new era for policing begins in the Western Cape today, with expectations high that fresh leadership can help tackle the province's relentless crime crisis. Lieutenant General Sizakele Janchi officially takes office today, succeeding Lieutenant General Thembisile Patekele, who retired a month ago. Janchi assumes the role as the Western Cape continues to grapple with violent crime, gang violence and extortion. Former Western Cape Head of Detectives Jeremy Veery says the province's new police commissioner will play a pivotal role in shaping the fight against crime, as Ntuthuzelo Nene explains.
19: Jeremy Veery says the commissioner is the vital link between national leadership and frontline policing, overseeing detective services, visible policing, administration and governance. He says strong and stable leadership will be key to restoring public confidence in policing across the province.
20: With that said, it ought to be clear how important his role is, especially in this time of uncertainty when the public needs the assurance of a stable hand at the helm.
19: Vieri says the provincial commissioner is responsible for turning national policing strategy into action.

0: The adoption of zero tariffs on exports from more than 50 African nations into China will disrupt the commercial landscape as we know it.
1: Previously, when you had to export into China, you could look at the tariffs, anything between 8 to 15% on various commodities, various goods, etc. So now it's tax-free.
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3: Most of the fire victims are underprivileged and have nothing. Many are tenants with nowhere to go, while the landlords who rely on rental income are also struggling because they are unemployed. Right now, we have nothing left and no hope.
4: Humanitarian organization Gift of the Givers has been assisting those affected, providing displaced residents with essential relief supplies. Spokesperson Jerome Williams.
5: We're giving the fire victims hot meals, blankets, baby care packs, toiletry packs, etc. And whatever they need, we will supply them in water as well.
4: It's going to be a fine day for Gauteng today. Pretoria peaking at 21, Joburg at 17 and Vereeniging at 18. Some high-level cloud cover this morning over Cape Town. Clear skies later and just a very light northwester. A midday high expected of around 27 degrees. The top story in Eyewitness News this hour. Government is planning one of the biggest overhauls of local government in decades.
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At 6 minutes after 8 o'clock, a very good morning to you. Welcome to the third hour of 702 Weekend Breakfast with me, Gugs Mhlongo. We are halfway through the show because, of course, you and I hang out every Saturday and Sunday from 6 until 10 a.m. If you've just joined us, welcome. You've missed the first half of the show, but not to worry. In a short moment, I'll tell you what we've discussed and where you can find your conversations. But also, if you've just joined us, I'd love to know where you are in 702 land. What are you up to this morning? What are you doing on this first day of August? Send us your WhatsApp messages on 0727021702. Send us your SMSs on 31702. And while you are there, if there's something happening in your neighborhood, in your part of 702 land, tell us about it and we'll mention it during Happening in 702 land, which is coming up in this hour. We'll have a look at a new exhibition called Dakalo by Kutlwano Monyai. We'll also look at Decorate South Africa, which is back in Johannesburg, currently at the Sandton ICC. We'll also speak about that program. But we also want to know what's happening in your part of 702 land. So let us know. Now, on to what we've discussed in the first half of the show. In our fitness conversation, we looked at reverse walking or retro walking and why that can be really good for you as an exercise. We spoke to fitness and wellness coach Juanita Khumalo. She joined us for that conversation. This week is World Breastfeeding Week. So in our health conversation, we spoke to Dr. Fundile Nyathi about the benefits to mother and child of breastfeeding. VW, at one point the world's biggest car manufacturing group, is looking to trim its the number of products and the number of models that they offer, because it has been a difficult time for them over the last couple of years. So we spoke to Kumbi Mjakazi, our resident motoring enthusiast, about their plan to downsize, to get smaller and skinnier and more lighter, I guess, in this highly competitive space. Then we spoke food with Dr. Trapido. We tried out Chef Mabato Molefe at the residency by Nook, which is the sort of new African

0: Museum, quite an elevated dining experience. So if you're looking for a special occasion thing, we'd highly recommend you check them out. And then in our small business check-in, we spoke to an organization trying to help individuals and businesses with better financial literacy. They're called the Wells of Value Foundation. And the CEO is Gilda Chukwujwane, who joined us this morning to tell us about their work and also their two free courses. 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And this morning, we'll look at the benefits of a play date for kids and parents. We'll be joined by Nikki Bush, who's our resident human potential and parenting expert. And then, as mentioned, we'll have a look at what to expect at Decorex Africa this year. And then we'll speak to Katlego Munyayi, who's an artist, about their latest exhibition called Dakalo. Then we'll end the show. We'll start with speaking the future of, and we're going to talk about the future of the cost of climate change. The UK had a brutal heat wave in June. It turns out that cost them £1.5 billion. The African Development Bank has also shared some numbers on what it's going to cost Africa as a result of El Nino. Actually, that's not what we're discussing today. Today, we're talking about HIV because new numbers coming out of Stats SA shows us that HIV prevalence has increased. However, the rate of mortality as a result of HIV, that's looking very different. So we'll speak about HIV and what the new numbers tell us. We'll speak to Yvette Raphael, co-founder and co-director of Advocacy for Prevention of HIV and AIDS. Then we'll end the show in the Literature Corner. We will talk books. We'll talk to Lulama Wolf. She has a new memoir. It's called Held. So we'll speak to Lulama about that before we find out from Kenny Maestri what's coming up on the show when he takes over at 10 o'clock.
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0: It is 11 minutes after 8 o'clock, time for us to talk parenting. And this morning, we're talking about the benefits of or the hidden value of a simple play date, both for kids and parents. And I think it's quite interesting that we're not just looking at kids, because play dates, when you think about them, are for the most part for the kids, but there seems to be some benefit for the kids, for the parents as well. And maybe you are a parent organizing play dates. Tell us about your experience with organizing play dates, the ways in which your kids benefit from those play dates. Give us a call on 011-883-0702. Send us your SMSs on 31702 and your WhatsApps on 072-702-1702. Joining us now is our resident human potential and parenting expert, Nikki Bush. Nikki, a very good morning to you.
2: Good morning, Gooks.
0: So this morning we are talking about the value of a very, and it is quite a, I guess, a simple concept, right? A play date. So you organize time for kids to hang out together, to chase one another, to socialize, to build stuff. And not only the value to children, but to parents as well.
2: Absolutely. So let me preface the whole conversation by saying that the simple concept of a play date has become a very rare occurrence today. Our children are generally pretty busy, so are we. Parents are working, usually both parents are working today, and children are under pressure to do lots of extramural activities, and I'm not against extramural activities, but we see young children being completely overscheduled. So from the time they're 3 years old in preschool, they're enrolled in extramural activities every single afternoon, which is great. They're learning new skills. They are interacting with other children, but they are not picking up the social and emotional skills that they would in a very natural situation, in a less pressurized, less structured environment. And this is what we need for our children, this balance between going to school, doing extramural activities, either prescribed or unprescribed, voluntary ones, and having very kind of normal, natural play dates in a kind of very free home style environment. So they've almost become old fashioned. But I think what parents underestimate is that social skills and emotional skills, just like all the other perceptual skills your child requires as the foundation for reading, writing, and maths, they are a muscle that needs to be exercised. And if children aren't exposed to play dates, they don't learn how to become a playmate.
0: Right. And I think it's so interesting that you say, you know, kids are completely overscheduled. But in all of that scheduling, there's a, I guess, a bit of a, there's an advantage and a disadvantage. I think, for instance, my parents never organized play dates for me. I spend a lot of my time just running in the streets and making sure I was home by the time the streetlights came on or by the time the sunset, right? And so there was that kind of spontaneous play. But parents, understandably, worrying about safety and security especially, aren't allowing their kids to kind of have those spontaneous engagements. And so even in the play date, the kids aren't necessarily making that connection. You're not going up to a child and saying, can I join your marble game? Or do you want to play tins? Or do you want to play skipping rope or whatever? It's still the parents organizing it. So it feels as though this group, while they do have, I guess, more stuff to do, access to more stuff, they probably have better skills because they're doing so much extramural stuff. They just don't have that, hey, there's a person with a ball. Do you think I could ask them if they want to play soccer with me? Which in the past was kind of how you made friends. You went up to someone and asked them if they wanted to play. And so here, even with the play date, is the parent speaking to another parent saying, hey, would you like to bring your child over on Saturday? We'll have some tea while they play. So even there, kids aren't making the connection themselves.
2: Yes, no, you raise a very, very important point. And in an ideal world, we'd love our children to be doing exactly what you just described, of running in the street and spontaneously connecting with other kids, asking to be part of parts of groups, etc. So that's the ideal world. And of course, we don't live in that world where it is safe for children to be on the streets anymore or ride their bicycles. Even my own children, I allowed them to ride their bikes from our house to my sister's house, to their granny's house. I would never do that if I had young children today.
0: Yeah.
2: The world has changed considerably. So what we need to understand is that these play dates, while they are still organized by the parent, are very important to take kids out of the kind of high-pressure environment of having to achieve something, to put them into a social environment where they muddle along with other children. Some they will like, some they won't like. Sometimes you're organizing a play date because your child has said, please, please, mommy, please, can we have so-and-so around for a play date? Because they're starting to create friendships. And it's lovely to see kids playing at home, sharing their toys. So sharing in a play date is very important. Inviting another child into your environment and being prepared to share is a life skill. So benefits of play dates include things like, how do you greet somebody new? So your child might know the other child, but now you've invited the other parent to come and stay for tea, or you've invited another family for a braai. And your children learn by observing. They learn by doing. So they're going to see how you meet and greet somebody new. They're going to experience perhaps how to deal with conflict, because maybe two children want to play with the same thing at once. Maybe one child, and they might be exposed to siblings, of course, when they are going to a play date or there's a family function, where one sibling doesn't want to share. You know, these are all important things because it's life. They hear you talking to other adults and how you share new and interesting information. They see how people respond to you and how you respond to others. And there's some important words that they will add to their vocabulary, like hello and goodbye and please and thank you, and I'm sorry. Of course, you know, with play dates, like going to another child's birthday party, saying thank you at the door when they leave, thank you very much for having me, that's an important life skill, and preferably learning how to look people in the eye. And they also need to learn how to adapt to new environments, because there is no home identical to your home.
0: Right.
2: The rules in different homes and families vary and differ. What you are allowed to do and not allowed to do will differ. They will also learn about time. So play dates usually have a beginning time and an ending time, just like a scheduled activity. And children need to learn to pack up at the end of a play date, or stop playing with something that they're really enjoying, or stop playing a game that they're really enjoying with the other child, because it's time to go home now. They learn about acceptable and unacceptable behavior. And they also learn independence. And that's important, is that even if you're there when your child is young, and I do really recommend that those first few play dates, and when kids are in nursery school, if you can stay and play instead of dropping and running, you provide your child with a little bit of extra social support, especially the shy child. And I always say I was the shy child. People don't believe me, but I was the shy child. But knowing you've got mum or dad in the background can embolden a child to let go. And gradually, as they get more and more confident, you don't have to go to those play dates anymore. But there's another benefit to you staying and playing from time to time. And I know with busy working parents, this is highly unlikely that it's going to happen on a weekday. It's probably going to be one afternoon, but on a weekend afternoon or a weekend morning. And I think what's very important is that you get to know the parents of the children that your children like, that your children's friends' parents either become your friends or you become familiar with those people, because one day you're going to be asked, can I have a sleepover? And how are you going to respond if you've never met the parents?
0: And also then, it's so, you know, we've spoken quite a bit about the benefit to children, but also this can be really great for parents as well. And, you know, we started this conversation by saying parents can be very busy. They perhaps only have a Saturday morning or a Sunday afternoon. Very seldom will it be during the week because people work, unless you have, you know, flexi time or remote work. But this is also great for parents in that you too are on a play date, but a grown-up one. You have an opportunity to make friends with the parents of the child that's currently on a play date with your child.
2: And it means you can expand your real social network, the in the real world social network. Because how else do adults make new friends? If you're at work all the time, you are limited to your work circle and then your family circle. How do you make friends beyond those circles when you work full time? And we all always say that some of your best and deepest friendships are made when your children go to preschool, or when you're in mums and babes groups and mums and tots groups and clamber club groups, where you're with other parents who are in the same life stage as you. You make friends with parents on the side of cricket fields and athletic tracks and the swimming pool, because you actually spend time with them. When you're at school functions, you meet them again. So repetitive interactions with the same people tend to lead to deeper friendships. And when you find yourselves all facing similar challenges, like you've all got small babies or you've got preschoolers, you've got children playing the same sports in the same school play, etc., then you learn how to share lifts and get into lift clubs. You start sharing meals together and you find common ground. And this is the basis for all friendships, is common ground. we need to find something we have in common, and it may be a child of the same age. And then while we're having coffee, while there's a play date, we discover we had our children in the same hospital, or we go to the same kind of area in the country for our annual holiday, or we studied at the same university. And it's interesting, as soon as you find that common ground, friendships start to deepen, trust starts to deepen. And you can't find common ground unless you spend time with people.
0: And so talk to us as well about how, you know, play dates can also be a really great way to have a shared activity with your kids. Often when we think about play dates, we think about them being for children. But as we've discussed, there's a benefit to both parents and kids. But it also feels like you also have something to talk about in the car on the way home or however you're getting home. But also you would have had a shared activity. Granted, you wouldn't have been doing the same thing. You would have been speaking to the one parent. They would have been hanging out with the kids and the dogs and whatever. But it also feels like it's a way to go, hey, that was a thing we did together. How did it make you feel? What did you like? Would you like to do it again? And that's always great. You always say, you know, one of the things kids need outside of like food, shelter, water is to be seen. And if their parents are at the play dates with them and they saw what was happening at the play date and they can talk to them about it, that feels like an opportunity for kids to feel seen by their parents.
2: Absolutely. Because what you're doing is you're adding layers of life experience that enables you to have a common conversation. So you're creating a bridge between you and your child. The same goes for children going to parties. And you go through a phase in preschool and primary school where your child gets invited to a lot of parties. And it's quite interesting to see how parents who go to the parties, A, build friendships, B, are there as backup for their children, and C, to your point, you have something to talk about in the car afterwards. And those shared memories are very, very important. Plus, there's a learning component as well, because you get to talk about things that worked and things that didn't work, things that you liked and things that you didn't like, people you liked and people you didn't like. So we also add vocabulary to our children's skill set, which is incredibly important. I hear many parents sending au pairs to children's parties because they haven't got time to go to them. And yes, you can do those sorts of things, but there's also then a gap. There's a connection gap that you've just identified really well because there is no shared experience. So we have to get the balance right between what we do go to with our children, what we don't go to. And I completely understand that full-time working parents have constraints. I think we're fortunate today to work in more flexible times where people can, because they do remote work, decide what they do, when they do, how they do. And that has given parents a lot more opportunity to be there to pick their children up from school, even if they have to go back to work after that, or to nip out and watch their child play sport. And then they work late at night. So there's always a trade. Whatever we are doing, we're trading up or we're trading down for time spent with our children, with our families, doing social versus doing work. And it's trying to find, I don't want to say balance because there is no balance. There really isn't balance. But trying to integrate all aspects of your life into your life in a healthy way that works for both you and your children. And the operative word here is works or workable. And you have to create the most workable solution so that you can have quality time moments with your children from time to time. There's a constant argument between, you know, quality time and quantity time. And children need a bit of both. It's not really an either or. And every day is going to be a little bit different. So it's finding your own kind of workable situation.
0: And talk to us about how play dates can also, I guess, build resilience. We've spoken about this where, you know, sometimes parents, in wanting to help their kids and support their kids and perhaps be there for the kids in ways they didn't have their parents, can kind of interrupt their kids' own, that very important struggle with a thing, whether with tying your shoes, packing your bag, in this instance, making a friend. So say you go to a play date, it's the very first one with this particular family, and your kid goes, oh, that was a little bit hard, and no, I didn't like it, or they didn't want to play what I wanted to play, you know. How can you use play dates to build resilience and teach your kids about patience, right? So the first time you hang out with someone is generally quite awkward because you don't know each other. You're still figuring out each other. But if you give it time, there could be something there. So talk to us about how play dates can be really good for that, teaching those valuable skills.
2: Yeah. So obviously, like all learning, we need perseverance and we need repetition. So one play date might not quite do it. And maybe on the second play date, it's even more fun because we found our social feet. We found confidence. We trust each other more. And so everything is a whole lot easier. And sometimes what's very important is that a parent who sees two children might not be quite gelling, that parent might choose to get on the floor with the kids, find a game to play with the kids, say a card game or a board game, and be involved, like building a bridge. They'll be the bridge, you know, fostering the conversation, helping children to find something funny to laugh about. Sometimes we do need to get on the floor with kids and participate. And the same goes for lift clubs. And I think I've used this example often. You can actually form incredible friendships through lift clubs, both between parents and parents and children, because they share enough time together that they eventually find things to laugh about together and they find that common ground. So I think the basis of this conversation is about creating opportunities for children to exercise their social skills, to build friendships, by arranging play dates, by arranging family lunches, or going off into a public space, a park, a botanical garden with another family. Kids love space. So if you find a play date in your home is a little bit stressful, meet families in a wide open public space. And as soon as children can run and skip and hop and ride bikes together, that in and of itself will break down barriers to connection and they will discover each other.
0: Nikki, as always, it's a great pleasure having you on the show. Thank you so much for your time.
2: That's a pleasure. Take care.
0: You too. That's our resident human potential and parenting expert, Nikki Bush. Coming up, we have a look at what's happening in 702 land. We'll start with Decorex Africa. It is back for 2026 at the Sandton ICC. We'll then speak art with artist Gutlwana Munwai. They have a new exhibition called Dakaro. So we'll speak about that. And also, we want to know if something's happening in your part of 702 land. Maybe you're hosting a market, a school play, a vaccination and adoption drive for your local SPCA. Maybe your Rotary Club is doing something. Tell us about it on 072-702-1702 or send us an SMS on 31702. Before we get into what's hot and happening in 702 land, let's check in with your latest Eyewitness News Sport with Anthony Tejeda.
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4: Morning, Gogs.
0: So we were just speaking with Nikki about the importance of play dates for kids and parents, I guess, to some degree. Did you make friends easily as a kid? Do you make friends easily now?
4: Okay. This is a genuine question.
0: Why are you looking at me like that?
4: Just because you've met me. What would your answer be?
0: Well, I quickly became friends with you.
4: Okay.
0: Because you are a bit odd.
4: I mean, this
0: and
4: is
0: I
4: alleged.
0: I love an odd person.
4: Uh huh.
0: Because I'm also odd.
4: Uh huh.
0: So I like her. I was like, ah, he's strange, and I like it. I like whatever's wrong with him. So.
4: No, listen. I have been told that I'm very standoffish when people meet me.
0: Really?
4: Yes.
0: Are you standoffish towards me?
4: Allegedly, maybe.
0: To potentially. Me?
4: Yeah.
0: I don't remember that.
4: I actually don't even remember where we met.
0: Really?
4: Like, I don't remember when we met.
0: It would have been on the show.
4: Yeah.
0: 3 years ago. 2 years ago.
4: I don't know. The point is, I have no recollection of us meeting.
0: Okay,
4: fair. But yeah, no, not an easy thing for me to create friendships.
0: Really?
4: Yes.
0: I'm very good at making friends.
4: Are you good at keeping them?
0: Yeah.
4: Okay.
0: My oldest friend I've known half my life now.
4: Wow. That's not bad.
0: It's not bad.
4: No, it's not bad.
0: Yeah.
4: It's not great either.
0: What?
4: My oldest friend I've known for 25 years.
0: And you're not family?
4: No.
0: Wow.
4: Yeah.
0: That's cool.
4: That's a long time.
0: It is a long time.
4: Yes.
0: How did you guys meet?
4: We actually hated each other in grade 4. And then ended up being friends in grade 5.
0: Okay. Hmm. What changed between grade 4 and 5?
4: I mean, my dad passed away.
0: Okay.
4: Like, on a very real note. And he was the only person who didn't treat me differently.
0: Uh-huh.
4: It was everybody else, like kitty gloves and like, ooh, no, we're going to be very gentle. And he was like, no. We're not going to do that.
0: Okay.
4: And I absolutely adored that.
0: And so you've been friends since?
4: We have.
0: That's wild. Mm-hmm. That's really cool.
4: Yeah.
0: So, big day for domestic soccer. The new season gets underway. Pirates, whose kit is beautiful, is hoping to defend this title.
4: Yes.
0: Oh.
4: Listen, it's going to be a massive day. It's also really just a moment for them to, you know, get started in potentially the right way as they meet a newly promoted side to the Betway Premiership.
0: Yes, and they've spent a bit of money as well. I think they have about, is it 6 signings?
4: Yeah, listen, it's going to be all about trying to build and go far in the CAF Champions League.
0: Yeah.
4: I can imagine that's on the top of their list.
0: I hope they don't leave it to the last minute like they did this last league. I cannot handle that stress.
4: Yeah. So you want them to either like win it early or just be out of the race early.
0: Yeah, like wrap it up. It's like, it's the thing the Springboks do as well,
4: mm-hmm.
0: where they leave it down to the wire. I'm 38 in a few weeks. I cannot handle that stress.
4: Yeah, I mean, most of our sports teams do it, even the Proteas.
0: See?
4: The difference between the Pirates and the Springboks is that they win. But yeah, the defending champs of the Betway Premiership, Orlando Pirates, starting their season at home to the promoted Milford side. Abdeslam Ouaddou suggested he'll be managing minutes as it will be a crucial for their season, which could be close to 60 matches, especially for those Bafana internationals.
5: It's a really tricky moment, you know, because the players have been to the World Cup. A lot of pressure, a lot of demand. He gave them, especially the international player, we had time to give them a small break. We don't have any other choice to bring them quickly to the business. But in the same time, we need to protect them, you know. So because we have a long season, long many games, we have to manage them.
4: At the same time, Golden Arrows take on Chippa United. Stellenbosch face AmaZulu. 5:30, Sekhukhune United will tackle Durban City. Evening game sees Kaizer Chiefs at the Mbombela Stadium to meet Motsepe Foundation champions and promoted side Kruger United. That's an 8 p.m. kickoff. We're midway through the Women's Africa Cup of Nations group stage in Morocco. So far, no team's been able to book their spot to the quarterfinals. This was after Tanzania lost 2-1 to Burkina Faso. Banyana Banyana seemed to jumpstart their campaign in the second half against Cote d'Ivoire with a comeback 2-2 draw, leaving it possible that any team in Group B could qualify for the next round. A doubleheader today will focus on Group C, defending champs Nigeria on the cusp of an early exit as they need a win against Zambia to keep their knockout hopes alive. Malawi can secure qualification out of the group with a win over Egypt. At the Commonwealth Games, Sinosipo Dambile claimed gold in the men's 200 meters, while bronze went to Don Brettenbach in the judo 57 kilometer women's finals. While in the bowls, the men's para pair lost the tiebreak to Australia to take them out of medal contention. Same for Bridget Herzmann in the women's singles. While the men's pair still have a chance after beating Kenya and having Scotland to play later today. Throughout the day, we will see Zakiti Nene in the men's 400 meter final. Johan Duplessis in the women's javelin or the men's F57 shot put final features Niklaus Stradom and Cheryl James and Lisa Hose on the women's T38 200 meter final. There's also the 4x100 meter men's heat taking place this afternoon. In tennis, a Washington Open semifinals decided All-American showdown between Brandon Nakashima and Taylor Fritz. While in the other section, it's the battle of the unseeders with Rafa Yorda taking on Alejandro Tobillo. And heading into the weekend of the last women's golfing major of the year, it's Ryonu Heiran, who has a 2-shot lead over the field on 7 under par. Anthony Teixeira, Eyewitness News Sport.
3: When Joburg came together in the iconic CBD for the 702 Jozi My Jozi Walk the Talk, unforgettable moments were made. And none of it would have been possible without our incredible partners.
6: My name's Rob Olsen-Defeen. Today's been mind-blowing, actually. It was so amazing to see how many people turned up, how they contributed, how they engaged, and I think people loved it. So Nando's partnered with 702 for this walk as one of the very proud founder members of Jozi My Jozi. The 5-kilometer route walks straight past our front door. We put on an amazing show, which I hope people loved. But we are of these streets, and we could not have it a different way. I can see no good reason why Nando's would not join us again next year.
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0: It's 19 minutes before 9 o'clock. Welcome back to 702 Weekend Breakfast. Time to have a look what's happening in 702 land. And as always, we want to hear what's happening in your part in 702 of 702 land. 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But we start with the biggest showcase of design. It's returned to Johannesburg. Decorex Africa 2026 opened in Johannesburg at the Sandton ICC this week, and it's back with a theme. It's built around the theme Soft Life. And to tell us about this year's program, we're joined by journalist, curator, executive creative director of Decorex Africa, Gareth van Niekerk, joins us this morning. Gareth, a very good morning to you.
12: Good morning, Google it too.
0: And how are you?
12: I'm very good. This is my favorite show on the radio. So
0: oh, you say that to all the radio hosts. So I imagine it's been a huge week for you because, of course, Decorex opened on the 30th. Tell us about the first couple of days of the showcase so far.
12: Yeah, look, it's been amazing. It's just one time of the year where everybody comes together, and it's just all five floors of the Sandton Convention Center. There's been hundreds of people working, and now suddenly we opened the doors on Thursday, and now there's thousands of people here, and it's just, it's beautiful to see everybody come together like this. And, you know, I feel like the theme of your show this morning was about making friends.
0: Yes.
12: And I think, you know, designers are such a, such a cool community of people. And so I think it's also, it's nice. It's seeing all your friends, your community come together. So it's, yeah, it's just a beautiful moment.
0: So five floors of the ICC, that is a lot of floor space. Tell us about some of the mix of things that's then taking up that space that people can go in and see and touch and experience. Some of the stuff can also be eaten. Talk to us about what's in those five floors.
12: Yeah, so look, we've got a build floor, which is for people who are coming and doing hard renovations. So it's doors and it's tiles and it's baths and all of those sorts of rough things. And it's really cool. There's a beautiful street market there in that floor where you can come and eat delicious street food, there, Balkenburger and all of those things. And there's a, this year we've partnered with the private property show. And so even if you're starting your property journey, you can go and meet the country's leading real estate people and look at what's happening in the property market. We've got a property talks theater on that floor. We've also partnered with Discovery this year. We're doing a beautiful DIY theater where all the country's leading DIY thinkers and workshoppers are teaching you how to upskill yourself and make things more beautiful. And then from there, you go to the kitchens floor, which is always everybody's favorite floor. You've got giant cathedrals of kitchens, and then you've got small little kitchens. We've got a beautiful feature on that floor this year where we've worked with Cocoon Lifestyle and Bilala Mabuza, who's partnered with Lifestyle Ceramics to make something called the Sacred Pause, where she's investigated traditional Zulu hut architecture. And she's reimagined how the bathroom works and these sort of rituals of water, which is super, super beautiful. And then from there, you go up to the second floor, which is the 100% design floor, also everybody's favorite floor. And there we've got about 100 of the country's most innovative and experimental thinkers who are really working on product and identity and the way we really want to see ourselves. And it's really there where this year's theme of the soft life starts kind of fleshing itself out, where we've got things like a project that we've been working on for the last year called 10 by 10, where we've selected 100 of the most beautiful objects in South Africa, and you see them all on one big stand. We've got our designer of the year, Laurence from Morocco. We also have a partnership this year with Lagos Design Week, so we've got incredible designs from Lagos. We've got brands from, we've partnered with a group from Angola, so we've got a whole bunch of Africa in, on that floor. And then you go up, and then we've got the Capitec Design Market for two floors where you can shop all independent brands. And then above that, we've got the decor floor, and we've got super amazing, exciting partnerships with people like Woolworths and Poetry and Volpez and Granny Goose. And so it's, you can shop till you drop and feel the softness on that floor.
0: Yeah.
12: So there's something for everybody, I think, this year.
0: So it feels as though, and I mean, Decorix has never been this kind of showcase, but often when we think of things like, you know, design, especially for home stuff, you think of sort of that beige. We went through a weird beige phase. I think we're coming out of it now.
12: Tell me about it.
0: But it feels as though there's nothing beige about the program. It feels quite vibrant and alive.
12: Very vibrant. And I think when people heard the soft life, they're like, that's the first thought. You go straight to beige. And it was actually quite a weird thing with a bunch of our exhibitors. We're like, no, you know, it's not, we're not calling for this kind of, I mean, it's natural, but it's, I think if you look at nature and you look at what inspires us here, there is so much color. And so everybody's really come hard with color this year. And so it is. It's super vibrant. I think homes are going back there. I think we want our spaces to reflect who we are. And we aren't beige people, South Africans, you know?
0: Yeah.
12: We're very colorful, maybe too colorful sometimes.
0: Yeah. And so for this year, I always think of Decorix as quite a grown-up thing. But if there are children in the family, is it family-friendly? Can I bring the kids?
12: Look, because it is. But it's a huge show.
0: Right.
12: So I think older kids, we encourage, you need a bit of stamina to get through that show. And so, I mean, if you want to be brave and bring your kids with, sure. There's lots of places to pause, but I think this is a nice day out for mom and dad, or for mom and dad, or just girls and friends, and come bring your family. But yeah, I think you can bring them, but I would say make it a day out for yourself rather.
0: Yeah. So the exhibition is running until tomorrow at the ICC. Tickets are pretty well priced. Tell us about the ticket prices.
12: I'm not 100% sure. Let me just quickly look at that for you, because I'm not on the ticket side. But I think tickets are 1 second. Tickets for adults are start at 160. Kids under 12 are free. 12 to 16 are 50 rand. Then we have student and pensioner tickets that are 120, and then a really cool thing that we've got is that you can upgrade to VIP.
0: Ooh.
12: And that's about 450, and then you get the Nexus VIP concierge service. They fetch you in a really beautiful new Nexus VIP car, and then you get a VIP bag, and you get to chill in our VIP lounge, and
0: fancy.
12: Super lush.
0: And you can feel like Anna Wintour.
12: Exactly.
0: Gareth, such a great pleasure chatting to you. Thank you so much for your time this morning.
12: Thank you, and I can't wait to see you at the show.
0: Yes. That is Gareth Panikad. He is a journalist, an award-winning journalist, curator, executive creative director of DecorX Africa, which is back in Johannesburg until tomorrow at the Sandton ICC. Coming up, we talk art. We speak about a powerful debut exhibition by Gudrane Munyai. It's an exhibition called Takalo, The Ultimate Gift. And we'll speak to Gudrane about the exhibition, which opened on the 18th of July.
13: Because behind every blood donation is a future still unfolding. A child's first day at school, a first job, a dream business, a first drive. For 25 years, blood donors have made these moments possible. In just 30 minutes, give someone another tomorrow. Be the lifeline. Give blood. Give it tomorrow. The South African National Blood Service.
0: To all of you who took part in this year's 702 Josie My Josie Walk the Talk, thank you. This year, the Sunday Times partnered with Walk the Talk. So look out for all the coverage of Walk the Talk on Times Live and in the Sunday Times this Sunday. And remember, all of you who entered Walk the Talk have a 3-month digital subscription to the Sunday Times. Thank you for walking with the people for the people on the 702 Josie My Josie Walk the Talk, hosted by the city of Johannesburg, Babize Bonke.
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0: It is 9 minutes before 9 o'clock at the top of the hour. We'll get your very latest eyewitness news, but not before we talk about a debut exhibition. It's a powerful debut exhibition by Gudrane Munyai, who's an artist, a scholar, an independent curator. The exhibition is called Takalo, The Ultimate Gift. And joining us now on the line is Gudrane to tell us more about their debut exhibition. Gudrane, a very good morning to you. Welcome to Weekend Breakfast.
17: Good morning, Gugu. Thank you so much for having me.
0: Thank you for your time. So you recently opened your solo exhibition titled Takalo, The Ultimate Gift. Talk to us about this exhibition.
17: So the exhibition Takalo, The Ultimate Gift, it means happiness. That is the Tshivenda name. And I titled it Takalo because I was drawing a conclusion from my experience of grief. And that is what I learned to take away from my experience. And the exhibition consists of artworks of crocheted material and iron plastic material as well. And that is the medium that I've been using for the longest time that I've learned from home, from crafting at home. And I was inspired by my mother and my grandmother as well. So that's what the exhibition consists of at the moment.
0: I think it's quite fascinating that you are dealing with something so difficult, so grief. But the name of the exhibition is Dakalo, which means joy. And so that seems quite, not contradictory, but there's almost, a bittersweetness there, a complexity in how grief can manifest. That it is often, well, grief comes from a loss, a devastating thing. But seemingly through that, you know, that loss of being without, you're saying there is this ultimate gift of joy.
17: So because when you are going through grief, you don't go through it alone. And, you know, the people around you as well, the people around me at the time were really consistent and they were there for me. So I also wanted to kind of highlight that as well. If you can see some of the works, the figures, the black figures, they're in groups, they're in discussion. And these figures are highlighting that sense of community, the mourning figures, the mourning bodies. They're quite distorted as well in configuration. At the same time, they are in discussion with each other with this reflection. So I wanted really to highlight that in the work as well.
0: Mm-hmm. Talk to us about the medium you chose. You mentioned that you work through woven plastic. It's heated and then ironed into a texture. Why this particular way? And also because it seems like it's a medium that's quite, it takes time. It's time intensive. It's labor intensive. Why this particular way of telling the story?
17: So I'm going to take it back to how it started. So I learned to crochet when I was really, really young. And I was doing it, learning from my grandmother and my mother. And they did that to make carpets and tapestries for their own homes, yeah. To beautify their own spaces, to elevate their own aesthetic spaces. So I started using that because I went back to the basics. There was a time where I did not have materials to make art, or the paints and canvases and sculptural materials to make the art that I wanted to make. But then I went back to the basics and I started crocheting. And I did it intentionally at the time to see what would my paintings look like if I actually used plastic and I crocheted them. So that's how I started taking time to really look at the material, to really ask myself what my artwork would look like. And I started crocheting. I started with the smaller artwork and then I went on to make bigger pieces. And then I was like, you know what? This can actually really work. And I started making more and more artwork. And that is why I actually started working with plastic. But another thing is plastic at home is used, you know, to recycle.
0: Right.
17: You know, we use it all the time. And it was another DIY way of just making artwork within the space. And I was like, you know what? I can actually save more plastics and get myself more materials so that I can actually continue making artwork.
0: Yeah.
17: So it was just like an easy way to make art at the time. And it is important to actually continue making this piece, the art, because now I'm able to tell stories of my own experiences, of my generational experiences from my mom to my grandmother using the very same materials. So they hold stories, they hold experiences, they hold memory. And that is why I decided to continue using this medium. And ironing it, from moving from crocheting to ironing, also does tell the story of that domestic labor, you know, the unseen domestic labor that women contribute within their own families, within the industry, within a community. And I wanted to continue to tell these stories.
0: So the exhibition has been open for a few weeks now. Talk to us about some of the responses you've had to the work, the themes that the work deals with, but also this really cool medium that you've chosen to deal with the story of grief?
17: My goodness, the response has been great. It's been amazing. Even conversations as well that we hold during exhibitions. I'm also told that it reminds people of home, of their moms, of their grandmother, and how they grew up. It's been so heartwarming, to be honest. And the exhibition is up until the 15th of August. So people can still come through at Gallery Momo to have a look at the exhibition.
0: Mm-hmm.
17: So thank you. Yeah.
0: And so to gain access to the exhibition, do you need to register, buy a ticket, pay for a ticket? How does it work?
17: So to go to the exhibition, you just need to show up at Gallery Momo. It's in Park Town. There are no tickets. It's definitely free to come view the exhibition.
0: Mm-hmm.
17: So I am available on Instagram at @Lujamano_studios. So if people want to engage with me, they can just DM me and I can avail myself for like a walkabout.
0: Mm-hmm.
17: There is a closing ceremony on the 15th. But the details will be finalized on my Instagram page.
0: Is that closing ceremony going to be open to the public or will it be a closed event?
17: It will be open to the public.
0: Great. Kutlwana, I must thank you so much for giving us your time this morning. A great pleasure having you on the show.
17: Thank you so much for having me.
0: Thank you very much. That is Kutlwana Munyayi. Their debut solo exhibition, Takalo the Gift, is currently showing at Gallery Momo in 702 Land, and it's running until the 15th of August. Coming up, we wrap up the show in the fourth and final hour of the show. We'll start with the future of, and new numbers from Stats SA this week give us an indication of what's happening with HIV prevalence, and it's that HIV prevalence is increasing. But what else is under those numbers? We'll have a look in the future of. But first, it's 9 o'clock. Time for your latest Eyewitness News.
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18: Western Cape welcomes agreement aimed at ending years of violence in the southern suburbs taxi industry. And Andrea Johnson may have to answer to allegations that she misled Parliament's ad hoc committee. It is 9 o'clock. Good morning. I'm Martin Slobbert. The Western Cape Mobility Department has welcomed an agreement aimed at ending years of violence in the southern suburbs taxi industry. Mobility MEC Isaac Seleku says four taxi associations have agreed to work together peacefully and share routes following a mediation process led by the department and the city of Cape Town. Seleku has described the agreement as a major victory for commuters and an important step towards restoring peace in communities long affected by taxi-related violence. Michelle George with that story.
19: For years, commuters, residents and taxi operators in Vryheid, Retreat, Westlake and Steenberg have lived under the threat of deadly violence linked to taxi disputes. The conflict, largely driven by disagreements over operating routes, has claimed several lives and disrupted public transport in these communities. Sileko says the agreement clearly outlines where each taxi association may operate and how they will work together. He says a joint committee comprising the four taxi associations, the Western Cape Mobility Department, and the City of Cape Town will oversee the implementation of the agreement and ensure all parties comply with its terms. Sileku adds that ending violence in the taxi industry has been one of his key priorities since taking office, particularly after engaging with taxi associations that lost members during the conflict. Michelle George, Eyewitness News.
18: We stay in the Western Cape. The province's newly appointed police commissioner, Lieutenant General Sisakele Janchi, says he is humbled by the confidence shown in him by the national SAPS leadership and the provincial government. Janchi officially takes office today, succeeding Lieutenant General Thembisile Patakile, who retired a month ago. He brings 34 years of policing experience, having held several senior leadership positions across both urban and rural areas of the province. Province. Janji says he is ready to take on the responsibility of leading policing in the Western Cape with a strong focus on collaboration to improve community safety.
20: As an advocate in inclusive leadership, I commit to work together with all spheres of government, ensuring that all communities are safe and they feel safe. Our effort of creating safer environment will then collaborate with all sectors and formation of the community, building effective and addressing the factors that contribute to crime.
18: Former IDAC head Andrea Johnson may have to answer to allegations that she misled Parliament's ad hoc committee during her testimony under oath. Senior IDAC investigator Mancha Rapesu told the Matlanga Commission that Johnson submitted false documents while appearing before the parliamentary committee. Rapesu was testifying about a whistleblower report submitted to IDAC by Cape Coloured Congress leader Fadil Adams 2 years ago. He claims that instead of presenting the original report, which called on IDAC to investigate alleged corruption and crime intelligence, Johnson submitted what he described as fabricated documents.
21: I was watching when the ID was presenting at ad hoc. So there was a point where she indicated that PKTT was not part of the Section 27 referral. So that is when now I started, I was shocked because the Section 27 that I saw, that information was there. It was false.
18: And finally, in the US, a town in Minnesota

0: The adoption of zero tariffs on exports from more than 50 African nations into China will disrupt the commercial landscape as we know it.
1: Previously, when you had to export into China, you could look at the tariffs, anything between 8 to 15% on various commodities, various goods, etc. So now it's tax-free.
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3: 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The top story in Eyewitness News this hour, the Western Cape Mobility Department has welcomed an agreement aimed at ending years of violence in the southern suburbs taxi industry.
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0: It's 6 minutes after 9 o'clock. A very good morning to you and a warm welcome to the fourth and final hour of 702 Weekend Breakfast with me, Gugs Mhlongo. As always, we are together until 10 o'clock this morning. And if you've just joined us, it's good to have you on the show. If you want to find out what you've missed, we'll have all of our conversations up on primemediaplus.com as well as the Prime Media Plus app. Coming up in this hour, it is a Saturday, so we discuss the future of, and this morning we talk about the future of HIV prevalence in South Africa. So this year, based on the latest media population estimates, Statistics South Africa has showed us or told us that HIV prevalence has risen in the past 20 years from 8.3% in 2002 to 12.3%. However, what does that tell us, though? All we know is that prevalence has increased, but people seem to be living longer. So we'll get into those numbers and what have been some of our successes, some of our remaining challenges in dealing with HIV. We'll speak to Yvette Raphael, who's co-founder and co-director of Advocacy for Prevention of HIV and AIDS. Then we'll end the show by speaking books this morning, as we always do. On a Saturday, we speak literature. Cultural worker, writer, and music industry professional Lula Mali has written a new book, a book called Held. It's actually a memoir, and Lula Ma will join us to talk to us about her book. Then, of course, because it's a Saturday, we'll find out from Kenny Maestri what's coming up on his show when he takes over at 10 o'clock. But this weekend is the final voter registration weekend before the elections on the 3rd of November. And so what you're able to do today is to go to an IEC office or a voting station and either register or check your status. It's important that even if you are registered, that you check your status, because some voting districts have in fact changed. You're also able this weekend to go pick up a smart ID that you applied for previously at Home Affairs. Home Affairs is open this weekend. But maybe you don't have a smart ID, you lost your green book or you lost your card and you need a new ID. Home Affairs is also taking applications for smart ID. So please ensure either you go in person, but actually elections.org.za is pretty simple to use. You can actually do it from your bed, from your couch, from your desk, wherever you are today. But please just ensure that either you register for the local government elections or you ensure that your current details, whatever the IEC currently has in their voters' roll, is correct, so you're able to vote in November this year. I highly recommend the online system. It's pretty simple, but maybe you don't want to do that. You prefer to be assisted in person. This weekend is the time to do it.
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0: It's 9 minutes after 9 o'clock, and in a short moment, we'll get into our future of conversation. But I do want to gossip just a little bit about

0: The shenanigans at FIFA. So, of course, over the last couple of days, we've seen the fallout from FIFA President Gianni Infantino's plan to sell off parts of the World Cup. Of course, this comes after the mess at the World Cup hosted in the US, Canada, and Mexico. It's funny, there were three countries that hosted this year's FIFA World Cup, and yet one of them made the most headlines. And so we heard as of a few hours ago that he's going to be scrapping those plans. He's not going to be moving forward with them. And one of the things he was saying is that it does not, if it separates or fractures the football community, then it's not worth it. But at, also at the same time, there was a story that was published about staffers at FIFA who said they actually didn't know, they were blindsided by the news that FIFA would be considering selling parts of the World Cup. And so I want to hear your thoughts. I think had UEFA, who of course is crucial to FIFA, and CONCACAF not come out, CAF were useless, we might be talking about a very different thing today. But I think shame works. UEFA was so angry at Infantino, they put out two statements. They put out one, and then shortly afterwards, they put out a further statement on what had happened. And so I think this is an example of how shame can work. And if you are a football fan that watched the 2026 World Cup and you've been watching the news, I want to hear your thoughts on this development. I want to gossip a little bit with you. So send us your voice notes on 072-702-1702. What do you think of the now about turn from FIFA that they will no longer be going forward with this plan to sell off a stake in the World Cup? There was global backlash, most notably, though, from arguably the most powerful football association in the planet, which is the UEFA Associate, which is UEFA. So I'd love to hear your thoughts on that on 011-883-0702.
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0: It's 11 minutes after 9 o'clock. Shifting our attention from the sporting news of the day. This week, we got the mid-year, or the latest mid-year population estimates from Statistics SA. Such interesting reading from that that estimate. One of the things that we now know as a result of the publication of the estimate is that HIV prevalence has risen in the past 20 years. It was at 8.3% in 2002. It is now at 12.3% in the latest figures. But what does that tell us? What more is underlying those numbers? We've heard previously that even though infections have risen, mortality, so deaths, as a result of AIDS-related deaths have declined because of the success of treatment. South Africa runs the world's largest antiretroviral program. How does that impact on this prevalence that has increased? Joining us now is co-founder and co-director of Advocacy for Prevention of HIV and AIDS. Yvette Raphael joins us on the line via Zoom. Yvette, a very good morning to you.
2: Good morning to you, Google, and good morning to your listeners from Brazil at the AIDS conference.
0: Good morning. Thank you for joining us. I know it's very early for you. You are 4 hours behind, so it is 5 o'clock for you. Thank you for getting up so early for us.
2: Five hours.
0: Ah,
2: 4 a.m.
0: Gosh, thank you so much for waking up early for us. So, Stats SA has released the latest media population estimates. One of the things we know from that estimate is that HIV prevalence has risen in the past 20 years, 8.3% in 2002. It's now at 12.3%. But of course, that's not the whole picture, right? So there are more people yes. living with HIV, but seemingly people are living longer. Whereas, for instance, as opposed to where we were as a country almost 30 years ago in sort of the late 90s, we are in a very different place. Talk to us about that.
2: Yes, that is because of the HIV treatment that, as you mentioned, that people are living longer and it's not the incidence rate. So we should actually not be too worried about that, because new incidence is the one that speaks about the new number of people getting infected. We as a country have a very successful treatment program, but also most importantly is that people are living longer and people are taking care and staying on their treatment. It's one thing if the government provides the treatment, but it's a total different thing if people take their treatment, stay on it, and the mortality rates is like much older. So we are in a good position as a country.
0: And so I know a couple of years ago, one of the concerns, certainly from the National Department of Health, was the number of new infections from young women, so specifically teenagers between the ages of about 15 up to the age of about 21. And not just the concern that they were, one of the fastest growing groups with 1,000 infections a week. It was that they were engaged in intergenerational sexual relationships in which they had a very difficult time or very limited space to negotiate safer sex. Is that group of young women, are they still quite a vulnerable group for new infections?
2: Totally. They're still a very vulnerable group. But also, it is great to know that that number has been halved by now. In 2019, we had new infections of 1,300 young people getting infected every week. And as we speak, we are sitting with this just below 700 young people getting infected with HIV. So we are not getting to where we want to be, that which is zero new infections for adolescent girls and young women, but we are getting to that that point where we see the incidence go down. And that can also be attributed to the number of people on treatment and the number of people living with HIV, which means young people are exposed to people living with HIV. And if they are virally suppressed, they then do not infect them, but not everybody knows and understands that and are virally suppressed. That's why we still see the incidence. But we must also understand that young people are now taking up new HIV prevention methods. We know in South Africa, we have four new HIV prevention methods that are available, and young people are accessing them. We also know that adolescent girls and young women carry a high number of pregnancies. And what happens now is we see these young people, when they get access or when they go to the clinics, they then ask for HIV prevention methods, which is a good thing, Gugu.
0: Mm-hmm. And that was going to be my next question. That decline of almost half, very encouraging. But what was, what was the difference between sort of what was happening 5 years ago? Because you said 2019, 2020, we were seeing about 1,300. Now we're at 700. But over the last couple of years, we've also seen, new tools, as you've just described, that have come in. Pre-exposure prophylaxis, post-exposure prophylaxis. We now have the injectable that you need twice a year that's recently come into the country, and young people are one of the targeted groups. And also there's been a focus on U equals U, so undetected means untransmissible.
2: Yes.
0: Is that message landing, the U equals U? Because it is, a kind of a shift from what we understand. If you've been following HIV messaging for the last, let's say, 3 decades in South Africa, this is new messaging. And is it, have we communicated it well enough that we now understand the U equals U?
2: Yes, and it's also very different, Gugu, from HIV prevention messaging is very different from HIV treatment messaging.
0: Right.
2: HIV prevention messaging is around giving somebody enough information so that they can make a decision for themselves about HIV prevention. And we did not mention the vaginal ring as well. That is also another option that's in the clinic. So what we need to understand is that young people are getting the messages, they're going to the clinics, they're getting all of these messages, that these prevention options that they can choose from, and they're choosing from it. But the U equals U plays a bigger part, a role in South Africa because of the number of people living with HIV. So people are exposed to HIV, but their partners are undetectable, or the people that they're exposed to are undetectable and may not be getting HIV. But also the HIV prevention message is only going out now as something that is cool, something that resonates with young people. Mm-hmm. We know now more and more young people are making those decisions when they get into contact with the clinics and asking the correct questions. We must remember the one thing that we also must know is that stigma is also one of the things that young people used to fear.
0: Right.
2: So with PrEP is that that same medication that used to prevent HIV, that prevents HIV, is also an ARV. And stigma around ARVs, you know, people being nosy, knowing the sound of the drugs, the bottles, etc., used to be the one thing that deter them. But now with more methods being discreet, like the injectables that you've mentioned, nobody has to know that you've been to the clinic and taken an injection, or you go to the clinic and you get the dapivirine vaginal ring. Nobody would know that you're carrying that around. So people are more warming up to that message and getting these HIV prevention methods without having to ask even for permission from their partners. We know we live in South Africa. It's part of Africa, and patriarchy is one of the rulers of the world. And partners usually ask questions around, why are you carrying around your ARVs? Or why are you doing this? Why are you doing that? And young people now can do this without anybody knowing and prevent themselves from getting HIV.
0: Yeah. Received a WhatsApp voice note here from Balisa, who says, good morning. Please ask your guest to give more information about the new treatment that relates to the injectable treatment that we got our first batch of a couple of weeks ago, the one that is able to, you inject it twice a year, and it's been shown to be quite effective in preventing infection. Talk to us about that.
2: Yeah, that is lenacapavir. It's a two yearly injection, but you get two injections at every visit. So it's two injections that prevent yourself from getting HIV. It's long acting. It is something that is discreet, and it's very, very effective. When the study started, remember, we work on the data that we get during the studies, and when the study ended, we had zero new infections, which meant at that time of the announcement, we had 100% drug. So if you use the medication properly, you get the injection, you don't, you know, temper with the injection site, you will definitely get 100% coverage. And young people are going there. But also what South Africans need to know is important is that same lenacapavir that is used as an injectable and is long-acting can also be used for treatment, but not currently in South Africa. Because I hear your guests say, the person say, it's a treatment. Yes, it's a treatment, but not currently in South Africa. Maybe in the future, South Africa will approve it as a treatment, a long-acting treatment for people who are not resistant to ARV drugs. We know that people struggle with taking daily medication. So hopefully our government will approve that for treatment as well in the future. But cost is important because these drugs cost a lot of money.
0: Mm. And so as a result of our ARV program, which is the world's largest HIV treatment program, we now have an interesting, I guess, thing to plan for. Before The life expectancy for people living with HIV about 30 years ago was pretty low. If I remember correctly, it was almost half that the life expectancy for someone not living with HIV. Now, they're basically the same. I think there's like a year or two difference between someone living with HIV and someone not. But now we have a new, I guess, thing to plan for, and it's that people are living longer. We now have an aging population of people living with HIV. And so now we're talking about it's not enough for people to live long, so not die from AIDS-related illness, for instance, or complications, but they must have a good life. They must have good health. And so now we're talking about new clinical guidelines to help keep this group healthier for longer. Tell us about these guidelines.
2: Yes, thanks for asking that question, because there was recently a publication published by the Lancet around aging gracefully and aging with HIV. We call ourselves the gray population. I've been living with HIV for the past 24 years. Mm. So basically, I'm 50. The biggest challenge is now what we are dealing with as we age with HIV. We have actually an HIV age as well as a chronological age,
0: right,
2: which means age-wise, I might be 5 or 6 years older than my peer because my immune system is not only compromised, but over time, I've taken drugs, treatments, for keeping healthy. So what is our government doing about that? And this is the discussions that we are having right now. That's why all these journals are being written, to ensure that people are living healthy lives. But also what we need to remember is that there is an intersection with taking ARVs over a long period of time, and some of these non-communicable diseases like diabetes, like stroke, etc., etc. Mm-hmm. So we have a lot of work as a country, especially in the primary healthcare facilities, where so many people, over 8 million people living with HIV, access our healthcare facilities. So there's a lot of work that the healthcare system needs to do to ensure that we age peacefully, gracefully, and in dignity as well.
0: Talk to us about, this was one of the big challenges, certainly, again, 30 years ago, the challenge of good health and inequality. South Africa is the most unequal country in the world. We have millions of people who are food insecure, so people who don't know where food is going to come from. And we know part of healthcare is, do you have a bed? Do you have a roof over your head? Do you have clean drinking water? Do you have enough to eat, nutritious food? You are not only, because people can be time poor, nutritionally poor. And in South Africa, unfortunately, that's a reality. Has that had an impact on our success, or the level of success, in terms of, getting people onto treatment, keeping them on treatment, ensuring that not only do people live long, but they have a good long life? Because, of course, all of those things, shelter, water, food, contribute to a good life. How do we see poverty and inequality impact our efforts?
2: Yes, and I'm not somebody who usually speak good about our government, Google, so you need to understand that sometimes we need to allow and appreciate where our government is doing well, because I think you've heard recently that issue around, if you're living with HIV, you can go and get a grant. That was not the case. It was people misunderstanding. But our social grant system, it caters for some of these issues, because you don't only become disabled and sick without the support of a grant. Some people are able to get the grant from our government. Some people are able to get a 350 grant to actually help them sustain, but we're not taking away from poverty. But HIV positive people, my people, they are very, very resilient. They actually fight for themselves. They fend for themselves. They do odd jobs. But we must not dismiss that poverty does put some people at a back burner. That's why the government is on this trail looking for the 1 million missing people. There are 1 million people missing in our system that are not coming back to take their treatment for whatever reason. And we want them to come back. We want them to go and access their treatment, but also not only go back to the clinic to access their treatment and speak about their challenges. If they are not able to take their drugs around because they are moving from house to house. I've spoken to some young people who say, I don't have a consistent home. Yvette, you speak about me doing A, B, and C, but my home is not consistent. One week I sleep at this person's house and the other one at another person's. So we need to get these people back. They need to talk to their healthcare facilities about their challenges. And we will always, always, hold our government accountable to do better.
0: And so we've also got some messages here. Kay is asking, are there any talks about tackling the side effects of low bone density in people taking HIV treatment? Because bone density would be a long-term side effect that could even have an impact on newborns. So that's Kay on side effects.
2: Yeah, I mean, when it comes to side effects for HIV, I usually, because I've also been taking a medication, I usually say treat it as the side effect. Do not be too fixated about it being something that is caused by either your medication or by being HIV positive for a long time. So I would advise anybody who faces challenges with side effects to treat it as the challenge they have, because many of us react differently to the treatment. So go to the hospital, go to your nearest clinic, go to your doctor and speak to them about it, and they will give you solutions. I know from a very early time of my HIV diagnosis and being on treatment, did I eat differently because exactly of my fears of bone density. I used to like to do the 702 runs and walks, etc. So I knew that if I do not take care of my own health when it comes to my bones, I would not be able to do that when I get much older. So people just need to treat the side effect as something that is happening to them and treat it with their doctor instead of thinking it's something that the government or something globally that we must do together, because it won't happen.
0: We have another message here that's come through on WhatsApp. Anonymous wants to know, says, good morning. I want to be anonymous. I'm worried about the virally suppressed who are on the injectable. Can your guest comment? Because people don't disclose their status.
2: I don't understand when she says the virally suppressed who are on the injectable.
0: So I assume people, if you are taking treatment and now your viral load is suppressed, and I don't know if she means, if they mean undetected, so if you've now been taking your medication long enough that your viral load is now suppressed, which means you can't then infect someone. So in that case, even if they don't disclose, if they're taking their medication and they're suppressed, you as their sexual partner are fine, no?
2: Yes, you're definitely fine. But I always say, Gugu, people need to take HIV prevention as their own business. Mm-hmm. We have this challenge that the burden of HIV prevention is usually on the partner who is HIV positive. If I'm HIV positive and I won't infect you, unless we have a long-term relationship, is it my responsibility to disclose? But I think people who assume themselves as HIV negative, because people assume sometimes without knowing their own status that they're HIV negative, are the ones that really put that burden. So I would say, because of how I got infected, it was my responsibility to ask my partner about their status. It was my responsibility to also know their status. So people who assume themselves to be negative just needs to be open about it, to say, I'm HIV negative. I'd really not want to have sex with somebody whose status I don't know. Once we start having sex and not ask each other the real questions, then the problem is both ours, right? Not only the person who knows their HIV status. And I say that who knows, because most of the time people assume they're HIV negative, but they want others to disclose that they are positive.
0: You mentioned that you're currently in Brazil for the AIDS concert, the AIDS conference. Talk to us about some of the themes that are coming up or some of the issues that are, I guess, top of the agenda for the current meeting that you're at.
2: Yes, top of the agenda, obviously, is the U.S. cuts, the U.S. funding cuts. Everybody's speaking about the effect it had on Africa. And also, importantly, is that some governments, if not all, are starting to see their responsibility for ensuring that their countries do have access to health. And South Africa is leading in that. In this conference, there's nothing more that makes me more proud than to hear our government present on some of the successes, on how we did not struggle as much as most African countries struggled with this issue of the funding cuts. Another issue, obviously, as you mentioned, is around aging. Another big issue is around HIV prevention. But then we have currently the injectable, Gugu. But the other big news is that currently in research is a one-monthly pill that is being investigated for HIV prevention as well. But there's also in research a one-monthly pill that people can take as treatment. So the science is moving way ahead of the access. So there's a lot of new innovation happening, but what we need to work on is ensuring that people on the ground, people of South Africa, people of the world are able to access these medications that do sometimes are so expensive, and we need to do advocacy around that with pharmaceutical companies like Gilead, like Viv, like MSD. But I think a lot of innovation is coming through, and that makes me excited because it expands the HIV choice basket, right? So when you go to a clinic, you're able to choose what works for you, whether it's HIV prevention and whether it's treatment, not only what your governments are choosing because it is cheap for them.
0: Yvette, thank you so much for giving us your time and also waking up so early to be on the show with us. We appreciate you giving us your time.
2: No problem. Thank you for having me. And I have to get ready to get to the airport. So what a good start with this interview. Thank you so much, Gugu.
0: Thank you, Yvette. Yvette Raphael joining us this morning. She is co-founder and co-director of advocacy for prevention of HIV and AIDS, and actually on the line to us from the Global AIDS Conference in Brazil. Coming up, we talk memoirs. We talk the story of Lula Mali, who is a writer, a cultural worker, a music industry professional. She's written a new book. It's called Held. It is a memoir that looks at three generations of one family, and we'll speak to Lulama about it in the Literature Corner. But first, it's 25 minutes before 10 o'clock. Time for us to check in with your latest eyewitness news sport with Anthony Teixeira.
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4: Morning, Googs.
0: Have you ever made a decision and then you presented it to a broader group and everyone was like, boo, and so you changed your mind?
4: I can't say that I have, to be honest with you.
0: Really?
4: Yeah, I don't usually share my... I just sort of move, and then what the consequences are, we'll just face them tomorrow.
0: Very authoritarian. Yeah, yeah. You don't consult. No. You know, the spirit of democracy.
4: Isn't it that old saying, don't ask for permission, ask for forgiveness.
0: Again, strangely authoritarian. And the reason I ask is, of course, this morning we heard the news that FIFA won't be going ahead with their plan. And actually, so FIFA is saying they're not going to do it because it caused divisions.
4: Yes.
0: UEFA put out two statements, which I loved. They were so upset. They put out the first one. And then they were like, and another thing. You bald-headed demon. I have thought. And another thing. But apparently Jared Kushner, who is President Trump's son-in-law, he apparently pulled out as a funder.
4: Yeah.
0: And so the kind of the new reporting I was reading just now is that that's the real reason FIFA has backtracked on this, is because, well, suddenly they didn't have the money, but they'd also kind of lost the room.
4: Yeah.
0: UEFA said no. Was it CONCACAF said no? CAF was still evaluating.
4: Well, they were going to meet next week over the matter. You know what was very interesting was listening to the whole, when Patrice Motsepe was giving a press conference and he was sort of explaining about, and somebody asked him about Infantino.
0: Right.
4: And sort of, you know, the backing. And he just sort of said, oh, no, he's a friend. He's a very good friend of mine. And so we sort of, and I was like, this isn't, I don't think you're really reading the sentiment of the wider football audience.
0: Yeah.
4: The New York Post did report overnight, before this even came out, that they would be, that actually it was the Kushners who didn't want to do this anymore. They thought that the global pushback was something that they didn't want to get their brand associated with. Yeah. And so they pulled out. But Infantino has taken full credit for this decision.
0: Which I appreciate. You know, what is that that saying? Victory has 1,000 fathers, yet loss or defeat is an orphan.
4: Yeah.
0: Infantino said, this is my loss. This is my owl, and I will hold it, which I can respect.
4: I mean, the question now becomes whether his position is even tenable, though. Can he stay on as FIFA president, considering that this one thing that he was trying to push through
0: just didn't happen?
4: No.
0: And after an interesting World Cup.
4: But also, I don't understand, because it was the most profitable World Cup in history, and yet you're trying to take on more funding. What's happening to the money that you made?
0: Someone said, someone asked if Infantino even likes football or soccer. That's the correct term. They were like, at least Joseph Blatter liked football.
4: I cannot believe that people have been wanting him back.
0: I know. That's how you know things are bad.
4: Well, this all started, Sepp Blatter made very good points.
0: Yeah.
4: And now he's making even more good points. I don't know.
0: We live in the upside down. Sepp Blatter is I can't say it. I was going to say like a voice of reason. I think I'm taking it too far.
4: I think he was a voice.
0: He was certainly a voice.
4: That was it.
0: What kind?
4: Is
0: we don't know.
4: Up to interpretation. But yeah, we will start with this story as FIFA President Gianni Infantino has scrapped the controversial plan to sell off stakes in the world governing body's major tournaments. Infantino said it had become clear the project had created a division that are no longer in the interest of its original objective. UEFA threatened to boycott their events in the future should it go through, while the Asian and the North and Central American associations rejected the idea. Meanwhile, Chief Operating Officer Kevin Lamore all but invited Infantino to fire him, saying that the governing body staff were deceived over the plans and that it was simply a project of one man. In a damning statement shared with AP, he says the staff deserved better than contempt and advised it's time for football political leaders to ask themselves the right questions and make the right decisions. Well, on the pitch back home, the 30th edition of the PSL season will be kicking off at 3 p.m. with a triple header. We will see Stellenbosch get started against AmaZulu, Golden Arrows face Chippa United, and for the first time in 14 years, Orlando Pirates start their domestic season as the defending champs. They set to take on NFD playoff promotion relegation winners Milford. Coach Abdeslam Ouaddou saying nothing changes in their approach despite last season's silverware.
5: We need to be starving again and to leave some place in our stomach. We are still hungry about titles. We are still hungry about winning competitions. It's the feeling that we must have every day when we come in training.
4: Well, after that triple header, the Nedbank Cup champions Durban City take on Sekhukhune United. And the evening encounter will see Kaizer Chiefs face off with the Patrice Motsepe Foundation winners, Kruger United, at 8 p.m. While Group C at WAFCON will have their second outings, Malawi and Zambia could potentially make the knockouts with victories in their encounters. Malawi take on Egypt, while Zambia have a tougher task of playing the defending champs Nigeria, who are yet to pick up a win at the tournament. Last night, Banyana Banyana's group was thrown wide open. South African salvaged a 2-2 draw late on against Cote d'Ivoire, while the side who beat them in their opener, Tanzania, were beaten 2-1 themselves by Burkina Faso, who the South Africans will end their group stage against Tuesday evening. At the Commonwealth Games, a 200-meter gold went to Senesipo Dambile, while we saw a Don Brettenbach claim a bronze in the women's 57kg judo. Members of Team SA from the swimming, paraswimming, weightlifting, boxing, and wheelchair basketball codes will touch down at Otumbo International Airport this morning. And in rugby, two derbies on offer in the Currie Cup. Stormers host the Sharks at 3 p.m., and then there's the Yaske Derby between the Lions and the Bulls. Anthony Teixeira, Eyewitness News Sport.
3: When Joburg came together in the iconic CBD for the 702 Josie My Josie Walk the Talk, unforgettable moments were made. And none of it would have been possible without our incredible partners.
6: My name is Lerato Masepe, and I am the Senior Events and Activations Manager at Proudly SA. I really, really love Walk the Talk this year because it really gave us a beautiful vibe. Today, it gave me a sense of what I'm missing out, which I definitely am going to go back and see. Myself and as Proudly SA, I am coming back here next year because we like supporting initiatives like this that impact on the economy as well as job creation. Well done, 702.
3: Thank you to all our partners who showed that great things happen when Joburg comes together for the 702 Josie My Josie Walk the Talk, hosted by the City of Johannesburg.
0: Amy Jafter's satirical play, A Good House, comes to the Market Theatre. Set in a middle-class gated community somewhere in Joburg, a shack appears on a vacant plot. Watch as the neighbourhood's only black couple navigates the true cost of fitting in, while their white neighbours reveal their own assumptions about the shack's unseen occupants. Don't miss this biting new South African comedy at the Market Theatre this August. Book now at markettheatre.co.za.
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7: It's 15 minutes before 10 o'clock. Coming up at the top of the hour, we'll get your very latest eyewitness news. And then we'll find out from Kenny Maestri before that what's coming up on 702 Music when he takes over at 10 o'clock. But it is time for us to end the show in the Literature Corner, as we always do on a Saturday. And this morning, we're talking about a memoir that looks at the three generations of one South African family. It is the work of writer, cultural worker and music industry professional Lulama Mali. Lulama joins us now on the line. Lulama, a very good morning to you. Welcome to Weekend Breakfast.
8: Thank you, and good morning to you too, Gugs.
7: Thank you so much for your time. So Lulama, talk to us about the story of Held. Where did the story come from? Why did you want to write the story?
8: It comes from a very deep place, or a very deeply scarred place that I felt, I guess, needed airing out. But also it comes from just wanting to highlight the ordinary. You know, I feel like history forces us to learn about everyone else's history, and we forget that we also are very important factors contributing to history and, you know, whatever future presents to everyone. Mm-hmm. And I thought, you know, why not?
7: Yeah. And so talk to us how you then started this book, because unlike, say, if you were writing about a particular historical figure, the subjects of the book are you, your family, the people you know, the places you know. And so I guess you don't quite approach it in the way you would, you know, a story about someone else, because you are the story.
8: For the most part, yes. I am the story, but I've always thought that the story, yes, might be about me, but what I've since realized since the launch of the book, actually it's been a month now since the book has been officially out, is how inclusive the story has been, because not have only the people that have bought the book read it, but their families have read the book. And the book talks a bit about displacement. So I'm from Kukule to Cape Town, and before we were moved to Kukule, I talk about being displaced from Witbank and Elsitz River. So that is a universal South African story. So people here will speak about how they lived in, they'll speak about how they were displaced from Sophia towns and into, you know, the township. So I speak about those historical things, and I realize how joined, or how our histories kind of speak to each other. So yes, it might have been about me and the stories that were told to me by my grandfather and the grandparents in the streets, or the older people in the streets. But yeah, so all these stories coincide, and it makes for a bigger South African conversation.
7: Yeah. The story also deals with, I guess, quite a big, I guess, a moment or a truth that you learn that, you know, someone in your family that you thought was one person. So you had the sister that you thought you had was in fact your mother. And
8: yes.
7: They hadn't died in what you thought had been a tragic, fatal accident. Talk to us about this particular story.
8: So, I mean, the interesting bit about the book, without, I guess, spoiling it, is I've written it from a POV of a four-year-old and a POV of who I am now, a 40-plus-year-old woman. So that story of finding out is from a four-year-old point of view that has just seen this lady that I assumed has related to me because I've seen her. I'd seen her a couple of times in the home, and she obviously looked like my grandfather, and I assumed, like, oh yeah, that's probably my sister or someone related to us. And on a random day, I see my grandmother crying hysterically, and for me it was just so odd, because while my grandmother is crying there hysterically, my grandfather has this staunch face, and, you know, not even comforting her, and you know, in my four-year-old mind, I'm like, hey, what's happening? And he tells me, they are telling me your mother's died, and there's no such thing. I'm like, well, this is weird, because, well, at the time, I've always thought my grandmother was my mother. I'm like, okay, you're not making sense. What do you mean they're telling you that Umama has passed away? Because I am literally looking at Umama crying. How is that possible? How is that possible that, you know, you're telling me that you've been told that she's passed on? And I don't know how it happens. I remember we are on a flight. We are going to Joburg, and we land in Joburg, and Bailey puts down our bags, and we're on the road, and we're just driving up and down what I know as Fort Lawrence, because that's the only place that that's the only name I could remember from the time. I'm like, Fort Lawrence, and we're going up and down, and we're going up the streets. And we stop right at a stop sign, and there's two ladies sitting on the side of the road having a sad conversation, and I see this lady again that I've seen at my house, and my grandfather, like, stop the car, and he jumps out, and this woman looks shocked and runs to what I guess I gather as her father's embrace, and he starts crying. And we take her to the house, and then, with, you know, she then relays the story of how she was assumed to have died. And yeah, so I guess in my grandmother's annoyance of the whole situation, it's like, you didn't even say hi to the kids. Go say hi to your children. And I'm like, sorry, man, what do you mean, children? And that's how I find out that my sister is my mother.
7: Sure. Wow.
8: So yeah, it's quite a crazy little situation. And now, you know, now it's interrogating all the truths you've known. But I mean, what does a 4 or 5 year old remember about the truth? You know. So it's interrogating those type of conversation. It's interrogating memory. It's interrogating the truth. And yeah.
7: And so talk to us then about the title. The title of the book is Held. But it's interesting that, you know, it's just part of the story is kind of, like you're saying, interrogating truth. And but still, even in kind of that complexity, that questioning, this was the title you chose. Why the title Held?
8: So the book has a lot of different stories, and for some reason, there's a whole lot of loss, many conversations about grief and loss and displacement, and as I've mentioned. But I think the most integral part of it is that throughout all these experiences, there's never been a time where I've felt alone. There's never been a time during the grief, during the loss, during all of these times that I've not felt held. So that was the unifying conversation about, I guess, all of it.
7: Yeah. And so you said the book has been out for about a month now. If someone's looking to get a copy of Held, either a physical copy or a digital copy, where can we find the book in 702 land?
8: The book is available on most or all reputable bookstores. So Amazon, Take a Lot, Wordsmith, Exclusive Book, Bargain Books. So the book is available at all major bookstores or where you buy your favorite books.
7: Lula Mamas, thank you very, very much for giving us your time. It's been a great pleasure having you in the Literature Corner.
8: Thank you so much for having me. This was great.
7: Thanks so much. That is writer, cultural worker, and music industry professional Lulama Wolf. Her new memoir, Held, is now available. Coming up, we'll find out what's coming up on 702 Music, because, of course, from 10 o'clock on a weekend, we turn up the volume.
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7: To all of you who took part in this year's 702 Josie My Josie Walk the Talk, thank you. This year, the Sunday Times partnered with Walk the Talk, so look out for all the coverage of Walk the Talk on Times Live and in the Sunday Times this Sunday. 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
7: Coming up at the top of the hour, we'll get your very latest eyewitness news, and then we turn up the volume with Kenny Maestri. 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
15: Good morning, Google.
7: Hey, that's your Sunday voice.
15: No, we need to address this issue. Our situationship for 2 weekends. Serious.
7: I know.
15: I feel neglected.
7: I know, I'm sorry. But you were sick the 1 week.
15: Yes, that was me.
7: That was your bad. I was walking and talking.
15: You were gallivanting in the streets of Jaws. What would your mama say?
7: I was cavorting. I'm back though. I'm back home. Yeah, I always come back home.
15: But it's good to be back to normal, I suppose.
7: What's coming up on the show?
15: We're going to keep it nice and spicy. Best of 80s, 90s and more. Then we've got the time tunnel in the 11 o'clock hour.
7: Mm-hmm.
15: Then at midday, DJ Nerves is in the mix. And he's doing a new disco vibe with some 90s and 80s flavor. So it's going to be really good.
7: When you say new disco?
15: So it's like
7: Black Box?
15: Yeah, well, that's more Italo house. But it's house with a disco flavor in the 21st century.
7: Okay.
15: You got to listen to know.
7: Yes, I was going to say, it sounds like I really need to listen. Okay. Kenny Maestri's back. It's been a long while since I heard him, so I'm thrilled. He's with you until 2 p.m. We're back again tomorrow. Time for your latest eyewitness news.
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16: And it is 10 o'clock. Good morning. I'm Martin Sabert. The Pretoria High Court has found a decision by the Tswana Council Speaker to subject votes in a hotly contested vote leading to the suspension of the city manager was unlawful. The court has ordered the reinstatement of city manager Johan Mettler. Mettler was placed on precautionary suspension earlier this month based on allegations made against him by the EFF. Khumotso Modise has more.
17: On the day of the controversial votes on the fates of city manager Johan Mettler and CFO Gareth Mnisi, 12 DA councillors and one from the Freedom Front Plus were on a leave of absence, but 9 ended up attending and voting. But Tswane Council Speaker Mncedi Nzwanana subtracted 13 votes from the final outcome, leading to the suspension of Mettler and the reinstatement of Mnisi. Following an urgent court bid by the DA and Trade Union Solidarity, the court has ruled that the preliminary facts show that the speaker's action was unlawful. While the court has ordered Mettler's reinstatement, this is pending the outcome of a review. Khumotso Modise, Eyewitness News.
16: The Western Cape Mobility Department has welcomed an agreement aimed at ending years of violence in the southern suburbs taxi industry. Mobility MEC Isaac Seleku says 4 taxi associations have agreed to work together peacefully and to share routes following a mediation process led by the department and the city of Cape Town. Seleku has described the agreement as a major victory for commuters and an important step towards restoring peace in communities that have been long affected by taxi-related violence. Michelle George with that story.
18: For years, commuters, residents and taxi operators in Vryheid, Retreat, Westlake and Steenberg have lived under the threat of deadly violence linked to taxi disputes. The conflict, largely driven by disagreements over operating routes, has claimed several lives and disrupted public transport in these communities. Seleku says the agreement clearly outlines where each taxi association may operate and how they will work together. He says a joint committee comprising the 4 taxi associations, the Western Cape Mobility Department, and the City of Cape Town will oversee the implementation of the agreement and ensure all parties comply with its terms. Seleku adds that ending violence in the taxi industry has been one of his key priorities since taking office, particularly after engaging with taxi associations that lost members during the conflict. Michle George, Eyewitness News.
16: The newly appointed Western Cape Police Commissioner, Lieutenant General Sizakhele Jantshi, says he is humbled by the confidence shown in him by the national police leadership and the provincial government. Jiang Chi officially takes office today, succeeding Lieutenant General Thembisile Patekile, who retired a month ago. Jiang Chi says he is ready to take on the responsibility of leading policing in the Western Cape.
19: As an advocate in inclusive leadership, I commit to work together with all spheres of government, ensuring that all communities are safe and they feel safe. Our effort of creating safer environment will then collaborate with all sectors and formation of the community, building effective and addressing the factors that contribute to crime.
16: The province of Limpopo also has a new top cop that takes office today. Jan Skip is officially appointed as the province's police commissioner. He has been acting in the role since May following the retirement of the former commissioner, Thembi Khadebe. And FIFA President Gianni Infantino says he has scrapped the controversial plan to sell off stakes in the governing body's major competitions following widespread opposition. Infantino said it had become clear that the project had created divisions that are no longer in the interest of its original objective. The BBC reports

0: story in Eyewitness News this hour. The Pretoria High Court has ordered the reinstatement of Tshwane City Manager Johan Mettler.
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4: What it is, 702 Music fam. What it is, Saturday's here. And the weekend means we come out to play with all the best of the 80s and 90s and more. Your favorite songs, let me know all about it, because I'd like to play it for you if I've got it. Or maybe there's a birthday anniversary shout out in the fam. You want to send that? 072-702-1702. Keep that number handy, because +27 720 2 1702 is the number you need if you're listening abroad to enter the time tunnel in the next hour. Yeah, if you want to be part of the action and tell me what you're up to in the Maestria in the time tunnel. So make sure you have that handy. A big thanks to Googs, who's back again tomorrow, 6 to 10, Weekend Breakfast on 702. Yes, my Sunday show has been nominated for the Best of Joburg. Thank you so much for that. Really do appreciate it. And you can get voting, bestofjoburg.co.za. Check it out, man. Soulful Sundays with Kenny Maestri. In the meantime, though, pump the watts, let the neighbors know it's Kenny O'Clock. Yes, the Colonel.

Oh, it's just groovy, baby. Just groovy, you know what I mean? Yeah. Murder on the Dance Floor, that is Sophie Ellis-Bextor for a Saturday. Vibing all over your radio with Rhythm Patel as well. And Red Angel, Man in the Mirror, the Jackson song. And Colonel Abrams, Trapped. 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This is 702 Music. I'm Kenny Maystreet. Great to be hanging out with you on this Saturday. It's sunny, it's vibes. All over your radio for a Saturday. Crowded house now, and don't dream, it's over.

0: Yes, a remnant from the Cold War era. East and West Berlin, and this music video has told the story. Nikita, that is Elton John on 702. Crowded House, especially for Dima. Don't dream it's over. And Veronica, listening in Kalafeng Heights in Pretoria West. I was in Pretoria yesterday. Yeah, you guys have some lekker weather during winter. At least 2 or 3 degrees warmer than Joburg.
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Hey, good morning, Kinkenny 702. Tyron Randberg, I've often said that when I listen to your show, it's like muscle memory kicks in. There's something about the 80s music that today's music just doesn't have. The rhythm gets into your system before you even realize it. Your foot tapping, your head's nodding, and your body just starts moving instinctively. They say music is the closest thing we have to a time machine. One song, one chorus, and then suddenly you're transported back to a moment you've almost forgotten. The body remembers before the mind does. That's the magic of your show. It doesn't just play great music. It awakens a generation, one song at a time.

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2: 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Ella checking in. Please play me Tebe, dedicated to my granddaughter Catalia and to her opa. They're having a vibey Saturday together. Thank you, Kenny.

0: It is my food jam time with Kick-Ass Kenny, hanging out with Tebe and Lebu Matosa. Yeah, Soko Loco, ahead of that Mary J. Blige. What was that song called?
1: Hello, Uncle Kenny, Eddie and Tebe, making the right real life.
0: Ah, thanks, Eddie. Mark Alex ahead of that, and tomorrow also Genuine and Pony.

0: Good morning, Kenny. This is Sabelo marking the register. Colonel Abrams reminds me of my high school days. May you play another track from those days, Chaka Demas and the Pliers. May the she wrote. Please, Kenny, I dedicate it to all the 702 lenders.
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0: It's the Grooving Mango out of Mzansi. Yeah, Move Up. What a great song for Mango Groove. Just happy vibes, you know what I'm saying? That's what 702 Saturdays are all about. Ahead of that, Chaka Demis implies and Murder, She Wrote.
1: Ah, Kenny man, you gotta look out for them girls with a pretty face and bad character. Thank you. Kekas.
0: Dunko, dunko. What a guan, son. What a guan, yeah? Ahead of Chaka Demis implies, it was Color Me Bad and I Wanna Sex You Up. Hey, that wraps up the first hour. I can't believe it. Coming up in the next, it's the Time Tunnel. Five hits and headlines, and you tell me what's the maestro year.
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1: When Joburg came together in the iconic CBD for the 702 Jozi My Jozi Walk the Talk, unforgettable moments were made. And none of it would have been possible without our incredible partners.
2: My name is Sydney Ntantlampele, the Group Chief Marketing and Corporate Affairs Officer at Absa Group. I grew up in Johannesburg, and the city is not going to fix itself. It needs us. It needs the people. And that's why our organization has been so involved with Walk the Talk 2026 to look at people from all walks of life enjoy themselves the way they did. We, as Absa, are going to be joining again because this cause is a cause for the long haul.
1: Thank you to all our partners who showed that great things happen when Joburg comes together for the 702 Jozi My Jozi Walk the Talk, hosted by the City of Johannesburg.
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5: And it is 11 o'clock. Good morning. I'm Martin Slobbert. The Matlanga Commission of Inquiry says it is prepared to provide security to IDAC prosecutor Drushanta Ramsamy if necessary, following her explosive testimony before the commission. Ramsamy testified about IDAC's decision to arrest and prosecute Crime Intelligence Head Dumisani Kumalu and the unit's head of technical support services, Deneo Mokwele. She told the commission there were numerous irregularities in the decision to arrest and prosecute the two officials, as Alpha Ramashwana explains.
6: During her explosive testimony on Thursday, Drushanta Ramsamy played a recording to the Madlanga Commission of a phone call between herself and former IDEC head Andrea Johnson. In the recording, Johnson could be heard using profane language to describe her views of the commission. She also accused the commissioners of being unprofessional, saying their conduct during her testimony was unbecoming. Madlanga Commission spokesperson Jeremy Michaels says if necessary, Ramsamy will be provided with security following her explosive testimony.
7: So, regarding Ms. Ramsamy and any other witness, of course, as you know, we don't discuss the details of security arrangements, but where necessary, and obviously it is informed by a proper threat and risk analysis, the commission or the employers of those individuals, whichever way we decide, does provide the necessary security for individuals.
6: Ramsamy will return to the commission on Tuesday. Alpha Ramshwana, Eyewitness News.
5: The Pretoria High Court has ordered the reinstatement of Tshwane City Manager Johan Mettler. Mettler was placed on precautionary suspension earlier this month based on allegations made against him by the EFF. Khumotso Modise has more.
8: On the day of the controversial votes on the fates of City Manager Johan Mettler and CFO Gareth Mnisi, 12 DA councillors and one from the Freedom Front Plus were on a leave of absence, but nine ended up attending and voting. But Tshwane Council Speaker Mncedi Nzwanana subtracted 13 votes from the final outcome, leading to the suspension of Mettler and the reinstatement of Mnisi. Following an urgent court bid by the DA and Trade Union Solidarity, the court has ruled that the preliminary facts show that the Speaker's action was unlawful. While the court has ordered Mettler's reinstatement, this is pending the outcome of a review. Khumotso Modise, Eyewitness News.
5: To the Western Cape now, residents of Madiba Square in Hout Bay in Cape Town are appealing for assistance after a fire destroyed their homes earlier this week. Families have once again been forced to rebuild their homes after the blaze swept through Madiba Square and Imizamuyetu in the early hours of Wednesday morning. Residents say they lost all their belongings and have little hope of replacing them due to financial hardship. One of the residents, Nonzame Lodwele, says she is unsure where to turn for assistance.
9: Most of the fire victims are underprivileged and have nothing. Many are tenants with nowhere to go, while the landlords who rely on rental income are also struggling because they are unemployed. Right now, we have nothing left and no hope.
5: The humanitarian organization Gift of the Givers has been assisting those affected, providing displaced residents with essential relief supplies. Here is spokesperson Jerome Williams.
10: We're giving the fire victims hot meals, blankets, baby care packs, toiletry packs, etc. And whatever they need, we will supply them in water as well.
5: And in the US, prosecutors have dropped charges against a former Olympian who had been accused of vandalizing the reflecting pool in Washington, D.C. Writing in court documents on Friday, prosecutors said the damage is now believed to be the result of flawed installation by a contractor. President Donald Trump had previously blamed the damage on what he called sick and deranged vandals. But the BBC reports a document filed by prosecutors yesterday said new information strongly suggests that a rushed and botched installation job overseen by the US Department of the Interior led to the damage. David Hearn, a champion canoeist, had been facing a 10-year prison sentence if found guilty after his arrest last month. In a statement, his lawyers accused the Trump administration of abuse of power and said it owed Hearn an apology. A fine day for Gauteng, Pretoria peaking at 21, Joburg at 17, Vereeniging at 18. High-level cloud cover this morning for Cape Town and clear skies later, a midday high of 27. The top story in Eyewitness News this hour, the Matlanga Commission says it is prepared to provide security to IDAC prosecutor Rushanta Ramsamy following her explosive testimony before the commission.
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3: Hello, gorgeous. Sorry, I just couldn't help it, but that's the term of endearment for the week. That's all I'm saying. Yes, welcome to the Time Tunnel. It's my favorite part of a Saturday morning, and it's time for you to start guessing as to what the Maestri is. I'll play you five songs, give you some headlines.

0: poet and philanthropist, founded the Chinese internet company, yep, you guessed it, Alibaba, which became one of the world's most impactful e-commerce platforms. 15 June, Mbazima Samuel Shiloa was formally elected unopposed as the third premier of Gauteng province as we gear up towards local government elections. I thought I'd throw that in. It happened on the 15th of June. Mbazima Samuel Shiloa voted in as premier of Gauteng province. 6 November, Australians voted to keep the British monarch as their head of state in the Australian Republic referendum. So if you think you know what it is, start guessing now.
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0: Sixpence, None the Richer, and mwah, Kiss Me, especially for gorgeous. Nothing like a bit of corn curry in the winter mornings, that's all I'm saying. Yeah, I'm milking it, I know. Head of that, Donnell Jones, and yeah, you know what's up, what time it is. It's time, tunnel time. So what's your guesses on the maestry? I've got Annie saying it's got to be 1999. The Sixpence None the Richer song sort of jogs the memory for Annie, saying 1999. So what do you say, Clive?
1: Hey, Bracken, it's Clive. I think the mystery was 1999. My childhood friend passed away in 1999. Oh. I remember. I think it's 1999.
0: Thank you, Clive. So is it 1999 or...
2: Perhaps it's a little fuzzy because it could be 2000.
0: You tell me. 072-702-1702. I've got some Destiny's Child on the way. Say my name. Maybe that'll give you a clue. Whitney Elizabeth Houston now. My love is your love in the time tunnel on 702.

0: Think you know which year this song is from? Prove it.
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2: Hi, Uncle Kenny. This is Justine from a sunny but cold Durban. And the year is 1999. It was my matric year. A lot of memories. I can even write a book here. Thank you.
3: She grew up with the children of the stars.

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0: Sean Mullins, and yeah, this is Lullaby, one of my favorites from the Maestria. So what is it, man? Gotta know. Yeah, it was Whitney Houston ahead of this one. My Love Is Your Love. So your guess is on the Maestria, 072-702-1702.
1: Yo, Kenny, Tyron Randall, I was wondering why I wasn't moving as much as I was earlier.
0: Yeah.
1: This is right on the edge of your playlist. This must be 98, 99, but yet I would go with 1999.
2: Hi, Kenny Ubiscuit, and hi, 702 listeners. Happy Saturday, happy 1st of August, yay, and happy Women's Month.
0: Yeah.
2: Yay. The Maestria, I believe, would be 1999. The song from Sixpence, None the Richer. Kiss Me was from one of my favorite movies, She's All That. And I think that is when we got used to the song. Kiss Me was one of my favorite soundtracks that used to literally play like a earworm. So I think the Maestria is 1999. Happy Saturday. Hugs, and this is Jan Jan.
3: Hi, Kenny. I think the Maestria year is 1999. That was when we had the second democratic elections. I think that's when Mbazi Mashlo was elected. Also, it was a big breakout year, I think, for Britney Spears. So if you do play some Britney Spears, that might just give it away. And yeah, 1999, I remember clearly it was a year that I moved to PE, or Kabeja, as it's known as now. And yeah, that's where I made a lot of friends, met my wife. 1999 was a good year. Thanks, Kenny. This is Nayan from Randburg.
0: Thanks, Nayan. Yeah. Blushing there, my boy. Met your wife. Yeah, nice stuff. Got married as well. That's great. Jan Jan, you saying 1999 as well. Tyron also tossing up between 98 and 99 and going with 1999. But could it be 2000? That's my question. 072-702-1702. Perhaps Destiny's Child will confirm it for you. Dr.

0: Destiny's Child and Say My Name. So what is the Maestria today? That is the big question. Do I have you confused or do you think you know what it is? 072-702-1702. Hit me up with your voice notes and let me know what's your thoughts on the Maestria. So, G-Man, let's go with you first.
1: Good morning, Mr. Maestria. I'm going to say the Maestria is 1999, the same as Clive, I heard. And the reason why, well, Kiss Me threw me a little bit. I thought that was 1998. But then you dropped West Wing in there, and I think that was 1999. So that's my choice today, Mr. Maestria. I'm the G-Man. I'm your favorite rock.
0: Thank you, G-Man. So 98, 99, he's going with 1999. Marlon.
2: Hi, Kenny. I think the Maestria is 1998 because that's from the movie Notting Hill. That song Kiss Me from Sixpence None the Richer. And then it rings the bell with this Whitney Houston song also, which happens to be my mom's favorite song. It's Marlon. Thanks.
0: Sounds like a close one today. 98 or 99?
3: I was turning 13 in the Maestria. It's a year very dear to me. 1999. Donnell Jones reminds me of Save the Last Dance. Whitney Houston reminds me of my friends. We used to listen to that album. So, yeah, it was a good year for me, I must say. Thank you, Mr. Maestria. This is Lucia.
0: Thank you, Lucia. Yeah, when you turn into your teens and even your 20s, I suppose, but really your teen years is when the music becomes a soundtrack of your life, and it defines your generation as well. So thank you for sharing that, Lucia. She says 99.
4: Hi, Kenny. This is Betsy from Pretoria. I'm stuck between 1999 and 1998. You know, the curveball was bought by the songs by Sixpence, Kiss Me and the Whitney Houston, My Love Is Your Love. But my biggest issue is Basiba Sholo became the premier of Gauteng in 1999, succeeding Mathwala Motshekga, who took over from Tokyo in 1998. So, as I say, it has to be 1999. Love the time channel, love the show. Also, back in the register. Bye, Kenny.
0: Thank you, Pizzi in Pretoria. So, 1999, the Maestria today. We'll do it again next Saturday, just after 11. Coming up at the top of the hour, DJ Nerves in the mix. He's going to be at Chow's tonight alongside Kree J Governor and Pravesh Mangaldev. The show is sold out and they provide the comedy, and Nivs is going to provide the beats. But before he gets to that show tonight at Charles, the comedy jam, we're going to be listening to him on 702 just after midday. To all of you who took part in the this year's 702's Jozi My Jozi Walk the Talk, Siyabonga Kakhulu. Yeah, this year, the Sunday Times partnered with Walk the Talk. So look out for all the coverage of Walk the Talk on Times Live and in the Sunday Times this weekend. And remember, all of you who entered a Walk the Talk have a 3-month digital subscription to the Sunday Times as well. Thank you for walking with the people, for the people, on the 702 Jozi My Jozi Walk the Talk, hosted by the city of Johannesburg. Babize Bonke.

0: Hey, you never know what you might find.
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2: Good morning, Kenny McKenzo. This is Naniki calling from Sebokane, just marking the register. Thank you.

He's got a handle on life. Richard John Smith and the ABC of kissing. D light ahead of that, and groove is in the heart. Mafikizolo Nisi Kosheleni. It is 702 Music with me, Kenny Maestri. Coming up at 2 o'clock, it's Khumutsu Peter Mashabane in for Push Push. 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

0: 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Clouds and portable radio. Oh man, if you owned a portable radio back in the day, a ghetto blaster as we used to call it, with a PM9 battery, you were the big cheese, man. Owning a portable radio. Great memories, yeah? ABC and The Look of Love, preceded by Irene Cara and Flashdance. Coming up in the next hour, it is DJ Nerves in the mix, in the Classic Club Jams mix, that is. Looking forward to that one. It's a new disco vibe right now, midday.
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2: And it is 12 o'clock. Good afternoon. I'm Martin Sabert. The Matlanga Commission of Inquiry says it is prepared to provide security to IDAC prosecutor Drushanta Ramsamy if necessary, following her explosive testimony before the commission. Ramsamy testified about IDAC's decision to arrest and prosecute Crime Intelligence Head Dumisani Khumalo and the unit's head of technical support services, Deneo Mokwele. She told the commission there were numerous irregularities in the decision to arrest and prosecute the two officials. Alpha Ramashwana has more.
3: During her explosive testimony on Thursday, Drushanta Ramsamy played a recording to the Madlanga Commission of a phone call between herself and former IDEC head Andrea Johnson. In the recording, Johnson could be heard using profane language to describe her views of the commission. She also accused the commissioners of being unprofessional, saying their conduct during her testimony was unbecoming. Madlanga Commission spokesperson Jeremy Michaels says if necessary, Ramsamy will be provided with security following her explosive testimony.
4: So, regarding Ms. Ramsamy and any other witness, of course, as you know, we don't discuss the details of security arrangements, but where necessary, and obviously it is informed by a proper threat and risk analysis, the commission or the employers of those individuals, whichever way we decide, does provide the necessary security for individuals.
3: Ramsamy will return to the commission on Tuesday. Alpha Ramshwana, Eyewitness News.
2: The newly appointed Western Cape Police Commissioner, Lieutenant General Sizakele Tyantyi, says he is humbled by the confidence shown in him by the National Police leadership and the provincial government. He officially takes office today, succeeding Lieutenant General Thembisile Phathakile, who retired a month ago. Tyantyi says he is ready to take on the responsibility of leading policing in the Western Cape.
5: As an advocate in inclusive leadership, I commit to work together with all spheres of government, ensuring that all communities are safe and they feel safe. Our effort of creating safer environment will then collaborate with all sectors and formation of the community, building effective and addressing the factors that contribute to crime.
2: Former Western Cape Head of Detectives Jeremy Veery says the province's new police commissioner will play a pivotal role in shaping the fight against crime.
6: With that said, it ought to be clear how important his role is, especially in this time of uncertainty when the public needs the assurance of a stable hand at the helm.
2: SAFA President Danny Jordaan has hailed Hugo Broos for a job well done after the Belgian mentor confirmed that he will not renew his contract as he vacates his role as Bafana Bafana head coach. His deal officially ended yesterday as the coach cited homesickness for his decision. Tolakele Mganga has more.
7: It was an emotional day for Hugo Broos, who was brought to tears as he bid farewell to South African football after 5 years as Bafana Bafana head coach. The Belgian mentor exits the job after becoming the team's longest-serving coach and overseeing their second-best spell at continental and global level. They qualified for back-to-back AFCONs and won bronze in 2024, while at the 2026 FIFA World Cup, they reached the knockout stage for the first time in 4 appearances. Fans will not have to wait long to find out who will succeed Broos, with Bafana set to return to action in September in AFCON 2027 qualifiers.
8: Next week, Saturday, we're having an NEC meeting, and that is where the decision will be taken.
7: Tholakele Mganga, Eyewitness News, SAFA House, Nasrec.
2: And the Western Cape Mobility Department has welcomed an agreement aimed at ending years of violence in the southern suburbs taxi industry. Mobility MEC Isaac Seleku says 4 taxi associations have agreed to work together peacefully and to share routes following a mediation process led by the department and the City of Cape Town. Seleku has described the agreement as a major victory for commuters and an important step towards restoring peace in communities long affected by taxi-related violence. A fine day ahead for Gauteng, Pretoria peaking at 21, Joburg at 17, Vereeniging at 18. Clear skies for Cape Town, just a very light northwester and a maximum expected of 27 degrees. The top story in Eyewitness News at this hour, the Matlanga Commission says it is prepared to provide security to IDAC prosecutor Drushanta Ramsamy following her explosive testimony before the commission.
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0: Good afternoon and welcome to the official start of your Saturday afternoon right here on 702. Time for the Classic Club Jams mix with my man, DJ Nerves. So show some love for DJ Nerves on that new disco tip. Yeah, it's house with a disco flavor revamped for the 21st century. You can drop your voice notes on 072-702-1702. 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
12: Neil.
11: And Natasha. And everyone's invited to the dance floor. So we are so ready for this party, Kenny. DJ Kenny Maestri.
12: Kappa.
0: Slat my number, DJ. Slat my number. My gangsters. My hooligans. The Classic Club Jams mix. 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

0: The adoption of zero tariffs on exports from more than 50 African nations into China will disrupt the commercial landscape as we know it.
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0: She had you falling in love, and now she's helping you make up your mind up tonight. It is Melba Moore on the Classic Club Jams mix on 702. Compliments of DJ Nerves. Ahead of that one, it was John Benitez, Jelly Bean. You might remember him, one-time boyfriend of Madonna, producer as well, DJ, featuring the vocals of Elisa Fiorillo. And that was Who Found Who, preceded by Champagne, My Love Is Right. Robin S. and Show Me Love, a remix of that song, as if there haven't been enough already. But quite a different take on this song in terms of the sound and the remix. James Ingram and Michael McDonald, Yamo Be There, and kicked it off with Tonight, Cool and the Gang. Talking about teenage love.
1: Quick disclaimer, the DJ cannot be held responsible for any injuries on the dance floor.
2: Oh yeah, DJ Nerves warming up the Saturday vibes, brother. Absolutely loving it. Cool and the Gang into James Ingram and into Robin S. Absolutely awesome. I'm the G-Man. I'm in Frederico.
0: I'm looking forward to sharing my mix with you tomorrow, the Slow Jams mix, just after midday on Soulful Sunday on 702, which, by the way, has been nominated for the Best of Joburg in terms of radio shows. So if you'd like to vote, go to bestofjoburg.co.za. Click on the top three lines. That drop-down menu will take you to vote. And once you're on that page, you will scroll down to, the best radio show, and you can vote for Soulful Sundays with Kenny Maestri on 702.
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9: When Joburg came together in the iconic CBD for the 702 Josie My Josie Walk the Talk, unforgettable moments were made. 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
10: I'm Adam Craker. 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
9: Thank you to all our partners who showed that great things happen when Joburg comes together for the 702 Josie My Josie Walk the Talk, hosted by the City of Johannesburg.
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It was Boom Shaka with Tobella and Gnarls Barkley. Crazy, this Higher and Higher. Brenda Fassi on 702 Music. Turn up the bass now.

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2: 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Greetings to you and all the listeners. This is Joy from Watford in Benoni. I wish a happy Saturday to everyone who is listening to the show and I'm marking the register. Thank you.

0: The best music for your weekend is right here on 702. This is Malaika Destiny, Rick Astley, Together Forever. Imagination, Just an Illusion, The KLF with Tammy Wynette, and Justified and Ancient. Time right now, it's 1 o'clock.
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2: Good afternoon, I'm Zingi Sachera. The IEC has urged eligible South Africans to use the rest of today and tomorrow to register to vote ahead of the upcoming local government election. The IEC says this weekend is the final opportunity for voters to register in person before the voters' roll closes. Registration stations across the country will be open from 8, rather were open from 8 this morning until 5 this afternoon, and again tomorrow, with more than 48,000 electoral officials deployed to assist. Speaking at a briefing earlier, the Commission's Saima Mabulo says registering this weekend will help reduce congestion on the online registration platform leading up to the November polls. South Africa's flagship economic reform, Operation Vulindlela, says it's making steady, if uneven, progress on the projects meant to unlock growth, with new figures showing nearly half of all reform targets on track. A progress report on Operation Vulindlela was released yesterday. Quentin Mjala takes a look.
3: The first quarter report for the 2026-2027 financial year covers seven priority areas: electricity, freight logistics, water, visas, local government, housing, and digital services. On energy, government says the South African wholesale electricity market began internal trading in April with 32 participants, a key step towards opening the market to outside players in early 2027. Nearly 32 gigawatts of renewable energy projects are now in the pipeline to connect to the grid by 2030. In freight and logistics, rail access agreements have now been signed with all 11 private train operators cleared to run on the freight network, a move officials say could add 24 million tons of railway capacity. On water, the newly launched National Water Action Plan is guiding efforts to fix ailing municipal systems, backed by a new state water infrastructure agency and a 100 billion rand project pipeline. But it's not all good news. The report flags electricity distribution reform and parts of the housing program as behind schedule, citing red tape, coordination, and gaps between national, provincial, and local government. Quinzim Kiala, Eyewitness News, Cape Town.
2: Police have seized cocaine worth an estimated 28 million rand at OR Tambo International Airport. The 95-kilogram consignment was intercepted yesterday during an intelligence-led operation involving the SAPS, customs officials, and aviation staff. Police say the drugs arrived on a cargo flight from Sao Paulo, Brazil, and were seized shortly after landing at the airport's cargo terminal. Spokesperson Atlinda Mate says no arrests have been made yet.
4: Investigations are ongoing to identify and apprehend those involved in the attempted smuggling operation. The SAPS remains committed to disrupting organized criminal networks involved in the illicit drug trade and will continue working with its law enforcement partners to ensure that South Africa's borders and ports of entry are protected from criminal exploitation.
2: Investigations are underway after four people were killed in three separate bus-related incidents on the Free State roads this morning. Emergency medical services responded to crashes where six others were critically injured, seven seriously injured, and 244 sustaining minor injuries. The accidents occurred in Smithfield on the R701, on Bethlehem Raids Road involving three buses, and the Raids Stueling Crossing where a bus collided with a light motor vehicle. Free State's Health Department spokesperson Mondli Mvambi.
5: Emergency medical services implemented mass casualty triage and worked with law enforcement agencies. The Department of Health extends condolences and wishes the injured a speedy recovery. Motorists are always advised to proceed with caution and follow officials' instructions.
2: And the Johannesburg Metro Police Department says motorists should expect delays around Orlando Stadium in Soweto today ahead of the Betway Premiership match between Orlando Pirates and Milford FC. Road closures are already in place with kickoff scheduled for 3 o'clock this afternoon. JMPD spokesperson Kolani Fihla says officers have been deployed to manage traffic and motorists are encouraged to use alternative routes and allow extra travel time.
6: Alternative routes are in the area from Moerkie Street. Motorists can use Ballandine on Masupa Street or Takes Away to Highway, Urban Carla Drive and Moshoeshoe Street. how to expedite the dispersal of fans after the final whistle. Klipspruit Valley Road will be converted into a one-way street running from Martheloe Street towards the N17 traffic circle. Soweto Highway will be closed at Urban Carla Drive, and vehicles coming from Dipkloof will be diverted at Urban Carla and Moshoeshoe Street in Orlando East. And no left turns will be allowed on Murky Street onto Soweto Highway. House protected parking is also available in various locations around the Orlando Emster Arena. That's at the open space at the corner of Martheloe and Klipspruit Valley Road.
2: And in your weather, it's clear skies in Gauteng, peaking at highs of between 17 and 21 degrees. It's also clear skies in Cape Town with light and variable winds at a high of 27. The top story in EWN this hour, South Africans are urged to use the rest of today and tomorrow to register to vote ahead of the upcoming local government election.
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7: A very good afternoon. I'm Tato Mulato. The wait is finally over. The Betway Premiership season is back. That's 2026-2027, officially kicking off today with the whopping five encounters. Defending champions Orlando Pirates get their title defense underway at home, this against Milford FC. Pirates coach Abdesalam Owadu saying squad management will be vital this season.
8: It's a really tricky moment, you know, because the players have been to the World Cup. A lot of pressure, a lot of demand. We gave them, especially the international play, we had time to give them a small break. We don't have any other choice to bring them quickly to the business. But in the same time, we need to protect them, you know, so because we have a long season, many games, we have to manage them.
7: This game kicks off at 3 along two other matches. Abafana Bestende, Golden Arrows hosting Chili Boys, Chipa United, while Stellenbosch take on AmaZulu. At 5:30, Skukuna United welcoming Durban City to Limpopo. Meanwhile, the day's final fixture gets underway at 8 p.m. That's the Glamour Boys, Kaizer Chiefs, travelling to Mbombela Stadium to face newly promoted Kruger United. On the continent, it's match week 2 in the Women's Africa Cup of Nations. Double header tonight with each

0: The adoption of zero tariffs on exports from more than 50 African nations into China will disrupt the commercial landscape as we know it.
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0: Doug with everyone in 702 land. It was my birthday on the 30th, and I know I tuned in late today, but I had other commitments. But please, if you wouldn't mind, just to bless me with the Simply Red song. Anyone, I am at your mercy. Thank you, Katie. Great show. Love you all.
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2: Good afternoon, Mr. Lester. Good afternoon to the 702 Youngers. Tuesday, Bush Copies. Please hit me with a lacquered chef. Hey, because I'm crafting today. Working from home, it's fine. But you know, when the ICOs want things done and tested, you need to jump on two things. But thanks for the music. It's been keeping me going. I've got my mother-in-law here, helping me out.

Oh, geez, I hope you enjoy this number. Got a groove to make you move, right? Where's Not Wars, Kim Basinger, Ozzy Osbourne, and Shake Your Head. DJ Jazzy D with Kurt and Lady Soul. 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Happy birthday for Thursday. 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

0: just feel good vibes and all happiness right here at 702 Jabulani. That is Hotline PJ Powers Uthandeka, preceded by Loverboy Working for the Weekend. In my case, work at the weekend. Yeah, join me again tomorrow at 10 a.m. for Soulful Sunday, the biggest music show on 702. Looking for a car? 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
8: 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The walk itself was just glorious. 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And people as they walk would see, oh, if we can fix those four blocks, we can fix those three. 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

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Natasha Bedingfield, Unwritten, especially for Natasha and Samanda. Yeah. TKZ ahead of that. We love this place. Yeah, 702 is your home, man. Desiree, and you gotta be. Oh, let's go back to the 80s, mate. Know what I mean? Yeah. It's George and Andrew, together known as Wham and Freedom. 702 Music with me, Kenny Maestri. Peter's on the way.

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2: Kenny, wow. You deserve an increase. I hope your manager's listening. Oh my gosh, true. That playlist today, it was wow.

0: Liquid Deep and Fairy Tale. What a jammy jam, yeah? Yeah, as of the plastic population, the only way is up. Certainly pumping up the jams today. Wham and freedom. Thank you for the pleasure of your company. We'll do it again tomorrow at 10 a.m. Soulful Sundays on 702. Well, next Sunday, Josie My Josie is doing it again with Main Street Sundays. They're taking over Marshalltown and flipping the script on how Josie moves. One whole street right in the heart of the city, closed off to cars, just people, vobs, and that Main Street magic. If you walked with us on the 702 Josie My Josie Walk the Talk last weekend, well, come back and relive it next Sunday. Missed it and caught FOMO? Well, this is your second chance to feel the vibe of downtown Josie. 702 Soulful Sunday with me, Kenny Maestri, and Pushaza Sevilla will be broadcasting live from Main Street on Sunday, the 9th of August. 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
5: Good afternoon, I'm Zingisa Chirwa. The IEC says the final voter registration weekend started on a positive note, with more than 99% of the country's 23,699 registration stations opening on time. By midday, the IEC had processed more than 238,000 voter registration transactions, including almost 30,000 new registrations. It says most of the activity involved voters updating their registration details. At a briefing earlier, IEC CEO Saima Mabula urged eligible voters to use the remainder of the weekend to ensure that they can take part in the November 4th local government election.
6: Our voter registration stations will remain open until 5 p.m. and will reopen at 8 tomorrow. The online voter registration portal remains active, allowing voters to register and update their details accordingly to avoid missing on this important occasion, being the 2026 local government elections.
5: Tshwane Mayor Nasipi Moya says the city will comply with the Pretoria High Court order reinstating Municipal Manager Johan Mettler. The court found that a decision by Tshwane Council Speaker Mncedi Mzwanana to subtract votes during a contested council sitting was unlawful. The decision had paved the way for Mettler's precautionary suspension earlier this month. Mettler was suspended following allegations of misconduct brought by the EFF. The court has ordered his return to duty pending the outcome of a review application. Tshwane Samgelo Mkopozi says the mayor respects the ruling and will comply with the order.
7: The judgment relates only to the application for interim relief and focuses primarily on the proceedings of the municipal council and decisions taken within the legislative arm of the municipal government. Each respondent is entitled to consider the judgment carefully and determine the appropriate course in relation to their respective role. The interim order does not bring the underlying statutory process to an end. The regulations require allegations of misconduct to be investigated, and that process will continue in accordance with the law and the interests of accountability.
5: Police have seized cocaine worth an estimated 28 million rand at OR Tambo International Airport. The 95-kilogram consignment was intercepted yesterday during an intelligence-led operation involving the SAPS, customs officials and aviation staff. Police say the drugs arrived in a cargo flight from Sao Paulo, Brazil, and were seized shortly after landing at the airport's cargo terminal. Spokesperson Atlinda Mate says no arrests have been made yet.
8: Investigations are ongoing to identify and apprehend those involved in the attempted smuggling operation. The SAPS remains committed to disrupting organized criminal networks involved in the illicit drug trade and will continue working with its law enforcement partners to ensure that South Africa's borders and ports of entry are protected from criminal exploitation.
5: And the Johannesburg Metro Police Department says motorists should expect delays around Orlando Stadium in Soweto today ahead of the Betway Premiership match between Orlando Pirates and Milford FC. Road closures are already in place with kickoff scheduled for 3 o'clock this afternoon. JMPD spokesperson Colonel Fihla says officers have been deployed to manage traffic and motorists are encouraged to use alternative routes and allow extra travel time.
9: Alternative routes are in the area from Moerkie Street. Motorists can use Ballandine or Masupa Streets or take Soweto Highway, Urban Carla Drive and Moshoeshoe Street. Now to expedite the dispersal of fans after the final whistle, Klipspruit Valley Road will be converted into a one-way street running from Martheloe Street towards the N17 traffic circle. Soweto Highway will be closed at Urban Carla Drive and vehicles coming from Dipkloof will be diverted at Urban Carla and Moshoeshoe Street in Orlando East. And no left turns will be allowed on Moerkie Street onto Soweto Highway. House protected parking is also available in various locations around the Orlando Emster Lorena. That's at the open space at the corner of Martheloe and Klipspruit Valley Road.
5: And in your weather, it's clear skies in Gauteng, peaking at highs of between 17 and 21. It's also clear skies in Cape Town with light and variable winds at a high of 27. The top story in EWN this hour, the IEC says the final voter registration weekend started on a positive note with more than 99% of the country's 23,699 registration stations opening on time.
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10: A very good afternoon. I'm Tato Mulato. It's a fantastic day for local football fans because the 30th edition of the Betway Premiership season gets underway with the triple header kicking off at 3 p.m. Orlando Pirates begin a league campaign as defending champions for the first time in 14 years. Head coach Abdesalam Owadu saying lifting the title last season changes nothing, with the Buccaneers remaining fully focused on the challenge ahead.
11: We need to be starving again and to leave some place in our stomach. We are still hungry about titles. We are still hungry about winning competitions. It's the feeling that we must have every day when we come in training.
10: Well, the Buccaneers take on a side, Milford FC, who are hungry to show that they belong in the Betway Premiership. While Stellenbosch gets started against AmaZulu and Golden Arrows with Chipa United in KZN. For Nedbank Cup champions Durban City, they travel all the way to Polokwane for their first game of the season against Kukune United. Kaizer Chiefs, on the other hand, are under the lights at Mbombela Stadium against new kids on the block, Kruger United. In Africa, Group C at WAFCON have their second outings, with Malawi and Zambia set to make the knockouts with a win, Malawi taking on Egypt, while Zambia play defending champions Nigeria, who are yet to pick up a win this tournament so far. For Banyana Banyana coach Desiree Ellis, hopes for reaching the knockout stages are still alive after Burkina Faso boosted South Africa's chances with a 2-1 victory over Tanzania.
12: And we said it's all or nothing. We knew that we needed to really win this game, but it shows the fighting spirit of this team. You know, they never give up. We're still in it by pot and thread, but we're still in it. Other results may have to go our way to be able to make sure that we go to the last game. But the fighting spirit, you cannot fault of this team.
10: And if you missed it, FIFA President Gianni Infantino has abandoned plans to sell stakes in the governing body's major tournament. Infantino says the controversial proposal had become too divisive and was no longer serving its intended purpose. UEFA had threatened to boycott the move, while football's Asian, North and Central American confederations also rejecting the plan to sell off a stake in the FIFA World Cup. In rugby, two derbies in the Currie Cup, one in Cape

0: champions in South America. Tato Mulato, Eyewitness News Sport.
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3: It is 702 Music with me, Peter Mashabani, at 8 minutes after 2 o'clock. I almost said good evening. I'm so used to being in the studio in the evening with the Money Show with Stephen. But it feels so good. You know, as I was driving in, I was just thinking to myself, I don't like winter. I'm really not a fan of winter. And I'm so glad, you know, that we are crawling slowly into spring. You know, my favorite season. You know, you can put an aircon on, but winter, oh man, I just can't stand it. I don't know if it's just me. But anyway, so good to have you around. My name is Peter Mashabani, in for Pushaza Sibiya with you until 5. Got the best of music at Mashabani Peter. That's where you and I connect. 072-702-1702. Good afternoon. Here's some Ace of Faith. Don't turn around. A big thank you to Bri Kenny. Kick-Ass Mystery is back on your radio tomorrow. It's going to be a good time. Hello.

0: Oh man, it's a classic that never gets old. It's one of those songs that, you know, makes me feel so proud to be South African. Ah, this is our heritage, man. Pondlo Vutsakane with a classic there, beaten back as well. Ace of Base in the mix there with Don Tenoran. This is how we get into it. 072-702-1702. Let me know what you're getting up to. It's a lovely weather. It's so good to have you around, knowing that we're jamming to this music all together, all at the same time. More on the way after this.
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0: It's the Sounds of Home, Sounds of Mango Groove with Home Talk right here on 702 Music with me, Peter Mashabane. Hey, it's good to have you along. It's good to know that we're jamming to this music together. Oh, man. If you head over to primemediaplus.com, you'll find an interview that Claire Johnson, the lead singer, had with Stephen Protus on The Money Show on How I Make My Money feature. It was a wonderful chat. And then I was excited. I was ecstatic to see her. I mean, she forms such an important part of history as far as our music goes. Lionel Richie also there in the mix with Love Will Find A Way, Majosi. Darling, he's on a big tour, or he's preparing for a big tour here at home in South Africa, and Talking Heads as well with This Must Be The Place. It's good to have you along. More music on the way. 072-702-1702. Your voice notes and your messages as well. Got one from V. Says, hey, Pushaza, Veronica Monshia from Galafong Heights in Pretoria West, signing in the register. Thank you. And Scorpion, do I have your name? Says, good afternoon, Peter. Listening from Everton West, Kovalia. Also, don't like winter. Too much heat. Today's weather is just too nice. I agree, man. I'm not a fan of winter. And yesterday I put my gas heater on. I'm like, oh, do we have to do this? Do we have to do this? But a few more days, a month before we get into spring. Looking forward to it. Anyway, looking forward to your request as well on 072-702-1702.
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2: 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So Walk the Talk has always been about a purpose, and really the big drive this year is about reconnecting us to the city, but also being part of the fixing in the city. The highlight of my day was seeing well over 25,000 people reclaim and own the streets of Johannesburg. And we will not leave the city until the work we came here to do is done. So I look forward to the 2027 edition of Walk the Talk. And really, I can't wait to come back next year.
1: Thank you to all our partners who showed that great things happen when Joburg comes together for the 702 Josie My Josie Walk the Talk, hosted by the City of Johannesburg.
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8: Afternoon, Peter. Just letting you know that the music is on point. Thank you so much. Looking forward to a wonderful show with you this afternoon. Best wishes from London. Cheers. Bye.

Oh man, I just love this song. There's something summery about it. You know, it's like it has a, it's the kind of song that you want to hear on a hot summer day, right? Change with Luther Vandross with The Glow of Love. I was listening to this song, right? As I'm listening, I wondered if, doesn't it sound like this song?

0: Oh man, I'm pretty sure that it's not just me. It sounds a little bit like Chic, Good Times. These are the kind of sounds that you can hear on the other side of news. It's 3 o'clock.
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2: Good afternoon, I'm Zingisa Chirwa. Voter registration got off to a slow start in Cape Town, with residents taking advantage of unseasonably warm weather. Despite the low turnout at some registration stations, political parties were out in communities engaging with voters and checking on party workers. Action SA's Cape Town mayoral candidate Darylene James visited voting stations in Mitchells Plain, Khayelitsha and Strand, hoping to make a dent in the DA's dominance in the city. James says the slow turnout is concerning, warning that some South Africans may have lost faith in the democratic process. Meanwhile, the IEC says the final voter registration weekend started on a positive note, with more than 99% of the country's 23,699 registration stations opening on time. By midday, the IEC had processed more than 238,000 voter registration transactions, including almost 30,000 new registrations. It says most of the activity involved voters updating their registration details. At a briefing earlier, IEC CEO Saima Mabulo urged eligible voters to use the remainder of the weekend to ensure they can take part in the November 4th local government election.
3: Our voter registration stations will remain open until 5 p.m. and will reopen at 8 tomorrow. The online voter registration portal remains active, allowing voters to register and update their details accordingly to avoid missing on this important occasion, being the 2026 local government elections.
2: Tshwane Mayor Nasipi Moya says the city will comply with the Pretoria High Court order reinstating Municipal Manager Johan Mettler. The court found that a decision by Tshwane Council Speaker Mncedi Mzwanana to subtract votes during a contested council sitting was unlawful. The decision had paved the way for Mettler's precautionary suspension earlier this month. Mettler was suspended following allegations of misconduct brought by the EFF. The court has ordered his return to duty pending the outcome of a review application. Tshwane Samgelo Mkobozi says the mayor respects the ruling and will comply with the order.
4: The judgment relates only to the application for interim relief and focuses primarily on the proceedings of the municipal council and decisions taken within the legislative arm of the municipal government. Each respondent is entitled to consider the judgment carefully and determine the appropriate course in relation to their respective role. The interim order does not bring the underlying statutory process to an end. The regulations require allegations of misconduct to be investigated, and that process will continue in accordance with the law and the interests of accountability.
2: And further afield, Spain says most migrants who entered the North African enclave of Ceuta have now returned to Morocco. Officials say almost all of the estimated 60,000 migrants who crossed into the Spanish territory over the past few days have left. Spain's Interior Ministry says more than 48,000 had already returned by yesterday evening, while soldiers and police continued overseeing crossings back into Morocco. Many migrants entered Ceuta by swimming around a border barrier extending into the Mediterranean Sea. At least 34 people died during the dangerous journey. The mass crossing has heightened concern across Europe, prompting some European Union countries to strengthen border controls. In your weather, Gauteng can expect clear skies tomorrow. Johannesburg dropping to overnight lows of 3 degrees, peaking at 18. Pretoria, 3 and 21. Vereeniging, minus 1 and a high of 19. Cape Town can also anticipate clear skies with light and variable winds at a low of 12 and a high of 26. The top story in EWN this hour: despite a low turnout at some Cape Town voting stations, political parties were out engaging with voters and checking on party workers.
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0: A very good afternoon. I'm Tato Mulato. It's kickoff time for the first three games of the brand new 2026-2027 Betway Premiership season. It's all happening in three different provinces, in fact. Let's get the final word from the coaches, starting at the King Goodwill Zwelithini Stadium, where the new coach of Golden Arrows, Pitso Dladla's main focus is consistency as they start their new campaign with Chipa United.
5: In a row, I think we can do well. It's just that's the matter of consistency. When you win today, you come to the next game, you draw, you lose. That has been the challenge. If we improve on this aspect, I think we'll do well.
0: For Gavin Hunt, his main aim is to get as many points as he can this season for his Stellenbosch club.
6: Game, and we will compete in every game, but you know, you need to be realistic. We need to get our squad playing, and firstly, and then let's try and get as many points as we can, because that always gives you momentum.
0: Stallies face Usutu AmaZulu at the Sugar Ray Kulu Stadium. Over to the Amstel Arena. Orlando Pirates coach Abdisalam Owadu is hungry for more after lifting the trophy for the first time in 14 years. The Buccaneers start their Betway Premiership campaign with new kids on the block, Milford FC.
7: We need to be starving again and to leave some place in our stomach. We are still hungry about titles. We are still hungry about winning competitions. It's the feeling that we must have every day when we come in training.
0: About 4 minutes into this Orlando Pirates game, still no goals yet. At 5:30, it's Kukuna United who welcome Durban City to Polokwane. Meanwhile, the day's final fixture gets underway at 8 p.m. That's the Glamour Boys. Kaizer Chiefs traveling to Bombela Stadium to face newly promoted Kruger United. On the continent, it's match week 2 in the Women African Cup of Nations. Doubleheader tonight, Egypt and Malawi at 7, while 10 p.m. sees the Super Falcons of Nigeria with the Zambian women. In its another big afternoon as far as domestic rugby is concerned. Round 3 of the Currie Cup serving up 2 derbies at 3 p.m. in Cape Town. It is the DHL Stormers hosting a coastal showdown as they take on the Sharks. Then, just after 5, it is the Lions who welcome the Vodacom Bulls to UJ Stadium. Wrapping it up in Glasgow, South Africa's Zagiti Nene walked away with the bronze medal, this in the men's 400-meter final. He won over Nigeria's Samuel Ogazi. Tato Mulata, Eyewitness News Sport.
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9: And the music continues right here on 702 Music with me, Peter Mashabane, in for Pushaza Spia. Played you Change Up just before the news with The Glow of Love. And there's some similarities with the song. Yeah, taking your voice notes and your requests on 072-702-1702. Let's have a good time.

Hi, Peter. My name is Kumi Rimsekh. Thank you, man, for standing in for Pushaza on 702. It's Java. Good afternoon.

0: It's the sounds of MXO right here on 702 Music. Kappa TM sees the day. And before that, you had the music of Drezza Bon with Brighter Star. I played you those two songs back to back because here, MXO samples Drezza Bon. And yeah, they came through with Brighter Star. Before that, us Java with Q Twins and Zukulu with Isoka Chic. Good times, yeah. This is 702 Music. My name is Peter Mashabane, in for Pusha Zasbia, featuring you on the other side of the radio. Speaking of which, your texts and voice notes coming through on 072-702-1702. Lerato says, good afternoon, Mr. Peter and 702 family. I'm Mike in the register from Gozo 9, Meadowlands, and looking forward to spending the day with you. Oh, man, it feels so good to spend the day with you. Yeah, more music on the way.
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0: So I got a message from Gotafara. I played you Chic the other day. Good Times says, good afternoon. When you initially played the intro to Good Times, I also had the intro to Rapper's Delight, and I'd like to be delighted. Hey, listen, they actually sampled that song as well, and they got sued. I think it's one of the first hip-hop songs to be, to sample something like that. But do look it up. It's an interesting story. Here's Good Luck, Taking It Easy.

I knew as soon as this song came out that it was going to be a certified classic and a certified Mafuta jam, as Kenny Maestri would say. George Michael, this is freshly ground, by the way, with Doobie Doo. Before that, George Michael with Mary J.

0: Blige with Airs, and you also had Good Luck with Taking It Easy. I must say, though, you know, I love that Airs song with George Michael and Mary J. Blige, and it's one of my favorite versions. You know, yes, they did justice to the Stevie Wonder classic so much that when I listen to Stevie Wonder, I'm like, oh man, when is George Michael coming in? That type of thing. This is 702 Music. It's good to have you along.
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0: And 1.

It's a South African classic that still goes hard right here on 702 Music. It's called Quick Quick, Mark Alex. Ah, what a jam. Holy Notes before that with Man Eater, Feel Good, Lira. You're listening to 702 Music and featuring you on the other side of the radio. How you doing? Pop me a note on 072-702-1702. Let me know how the music is making you feel. Let me know how the weather is making you feel. I was saying earlier that I'm really, really happy that the skies are opening up and we are crawling slowly into

0: Danny K getting all vibey there with this song. Oh man, what a vibe he is. Brown Ice is the name of the song on 702 Music. I've got plenty and plenty and plenty of some great music coming up for you on the other side of news. Oh man, I can't get enough of this song. Oh, it's 4 o'clock.
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2: Good afternoon, I'm Zingi Sachira. Voter registration got off to a slow start in Cape Town, with residents taking advantage of unseasonably warm weather. Despite the low turnout at some registration stations, political parties were out in communities engaging with voters and checking on party workers. Quentin Mgiala has more.
3: Action SA's Cape Town mayoral candidate Delin James visited voting stations in Mitchells Plain, Khayelitsha and Strand, hoping to make a dent in the DA's dominance in the city. James says the slow turnout is concerning, warning that some South Africans may have lost faith in the democratic process. She says voters need to understand that participating in elections is how they can influence decisions around service delivery, healthcare, housing and other issues affecting communities.
4: It is politics that will take care of the roads. It is politics that will obviously make sure we have more clinics and extended hours. It is politics that will actually give people homes, because if there's no advocacy in the places where decisions are made on behalf of the residents, then yeah, it will continue as is.
3: The IEC says there were no problems reported at voter registration stations across the Western Cape. Quentin Mgiala, Eyewitness News, Cape Town.
2: Western Cape Police say Operation Prosper has made progress in tackling crime in hotspot areas across Cape Town. Police say recent deployments have strengthened crime prevention efforts, with three suspects arrested in separate drug-related incidents overnight. Camry Clark reports.
5: In Manenberg, officers acting on information searched a home and seized 139 Mandrax tablets, 126 heroin straws and 61 packets of crystal meth. A 39-year-old man was arrested. In Khayelitsha's new Monwabisi informal settlement, police recovered 58 packets of crystal meth and several Mandrax tablets during a search, leading to the arrest of a 28-year-old suspect. A third suspect, aged 21, was arrested in Wallerstein, Kraaifontein, after officers conducting stop-and-search operations found Mandrax tablets in his possession. The three suspects are expected to appear in the Athlone, Khayelitsha and Blue Down Magistrates Court on Monday. Camry Clark, Eyewitness News.
2: Investigations are underway after four people were killed in three separate bus-related incidents on Free State roads this morning. Provincial Emergency Medical Services responded to the crashes, where six others were critically injured, seven seriously injured, and 244 sustaining minor injuries. The accidents occurred in Smithfield on the R701, on Bethlehem Raits Road involving three buses, and the Raits Stueling Crossing, where a bus collided with a light motor vehicle. Free State Health Department's spokesperson Mondli Mvambi.
6: Emergency medical services implemented mass casualty triage and worked with law enforcement agencies. The Department of Health extends condolences and wishes the injured a speedy recovery. Motorists are always advised to proceed with caution and follow officials' instructions.
2: And Spain says most migrants who entered the North African enclave of Ceuta have now returned to Morocco. Officials say almost all of the estimated 60,000 who crossed in the Spanish territory over the past few days have left. Spain's Interior Ministry says more than 48,000 had already returned by yesterday evening, while soldiers and police continued overseeing crossings back into Morocco today. Many migrants entered Ceuta by swimming around a border barrier extending to the Mediterranean Sea. At least 34 people died during the dangerous journey. The mass crossing has heightened controls across Europe, prompting some European Union countries to strengthen border controls. And in your weather, Gauteng can expect clear skies tomorrow. Johannesburg dropping to overnight lows of 3 degrees, peaking at 18. Pretoria 3 and 21. Vereeniging minus 1 and a high of 19. Cape Town can also anticipate clear skies with light and variable winds at a low of 12 and a high of 26. The top story in EWN this hour. Voter registration got off to a slow start in Cape Town, with residents taking advantage of unseasonably warm weather.
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7: A very good afternoon. I'm Tato Omoloto. It's halftime for the first three games of the brand new 2026-2027 Betway Premiership season. The King Goodwill Zwelithini Stadium saw no goals in the first 45. That's the game between Abafana Bestende, Golden Arrows and Chipa United. Gavin Hunt, Stellenbosch also could not find the back of the net in the first half, this against AmaZulu. But the Amstel Arena has a different story to tell because midfielder of the year, Oswin Apollos, scored the first goal of the brand new Betway Premiership season, technically making him the top goal scorer of the season. So far, isn't it? Pirates leading 1-0 at halftime. More action at 5:30. That is Kukuna United, who are at home against Durban City. And City coach Khalil Ben Youssef wants a top 8 finish.
8: Starting the league is very important. It's crucial how you start the league because you can't expect Jackson 3 weeks or 1 month to change everything. So it will be a little bit tough for the player in the beginning, but I'm confident. I know that the job that we are doing at the end will be we try to reach our objective and to finish in the top 8.
7: Meanwhile, it's a new era for Kaizer Chiefs with new head coach Fernando de Cruz leading Amakhosi into their first match of the season. And if pre-match comments are anything to go by, he's confident his side will make a statement against newly promoted Kruger United.
9: The feeling is good. We had a good preparation. The players showed a very good mindset during the preparation. We also had some difficult matches during the preparation, which was a good thing to prepare us for the season we're going to have. So today, everything is going well.
7: This game kicks off at 8 p.m. in Mpumalanga. Elsewhere, it's match week 2 in WAFCON, where the ladies are chasing a $2 million cash prize. Tonight, Egypt up against Malawi at 7, while at 10 p.m. it's Nigeria with the Zambian women. In rugby, the Stormers are looking good at home, leading the Sharks 19-14. For the Lions, they welcome the Bulls to UJ Stadium in an hour. Finally, South Africa's tally of medals at the Commonwealth Games went up to 26. This after Zaki Tinene walked away with the bronze medal in the men's 400 meter. For Jamaica's netball team, they qualified for the final after a 46-45 victory over defending champions Australia. Tato Mulata, Eyewitness News Sport.
1: Who says you can't turn back time?

0: One of the things that I love doing on my spare time is watching this funny YouTube videos. There's one called, there's a channel called Drunk History. There is such a fascinating episode of someone just telling the story of how this song came about. And some people say this is like the origin of hip-hop. This is the first ever hip-hop song. Rapper's Delight. A request there coming through from Tafara or Farai says, thanks for that. I wasn't aware that they got sued. Both songs remain classics in their own genres. There you have it, Tafara. Rapper's Delight coming through on 072-702-1702. When he says two songs, it's because earlier I played you Chic by Chic with the song Good Times. And I think, what's his name? It just escapes me. I think he's still getting royalties from it because he's the Nile Rodgers, because he's the mastermind behind that, you know, emphatic, if you may say, guitar riff, man. What a classic. Rapper's Delight coming through on 702 Music with the Sugar Hill Gang. Before that, Bongo Muffin, Maria Pepper. We all want it, right? And I can see that a lot of people got it this month. And in Maria Pepper, yeah, people got paid. I can tell by the traffic that it's a good time. My Love Is Your Love, Whitney Houston, also coming through on your radio this afternoon. Has been Peter Mashabani standing in for Pushaza Sibiya. Oh man, it's been a vibe to have you around. More music on the way.
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2: 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The one who died maintaining his night.

Oh man, what a song. Taking you back to the sounds of Tears for Fears. Everybody wants to rule the world. I'm a fan of classic cars, right? And there's a song that is featured on this particular album. And I saw it and I'm like, no man, I'd really love to get my hands on that song. It's a, I mean, on that particular car. It's a car. It's a, I think it was an Austin Haley 3000, and oh man, what a car. I love that car, so definitely want to get my hands on that. Everybody wants to rule the world. Tears for Fears on 702 Music. Vuse Mahlasela, when you come back. Crowded House, Don't Dream It's Over. I'm really happy that Vuse Mahlasela is touring, is so active, and he's a legend amongst us, man. This is 702 Music. My name is Peter Mashaban. It's good to have you along. Hello.

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0: 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Officer Stone speaking.
1: Help! 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
0: Be cool, honey. 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
0: Okay, stay loose, honey. 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
1: Hurry!

0: Hey, you've been listening to the General Mkwanazi of the airwaves because I'm dropping bombs of nothing but good music on 702 Music. I've been standing in for Pushaza Zbia. He's back on your radio, same time tomorrow. A big thank you to all of you who've been tuning in and for all the love on our WhatsApp line on 0727021702. Up next, we are about to take you on a sonic journey to across the continent with Dadani Richard Mwamba with This Is Africa. I hope you enjoy the show. It's going to be a good one. My name is Peter Mashabani. Thank you so, so much for tuning in. Every weekend, we bring you the best of music right here on 702. Tomorrow, we have the Sunday installation of Soulful Sunday. Stick around. Make sure that you hear when it all happens. Have a good one. I'm Audi.
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2: Good afternoon. I'm Zingi Sachira. Day one of the final physical voter registration weekend has officially closed, with the IEC saying the process got off to a strong start ahead of this year's November 4th local government election. The commission says more than 99% of the country's 23,699 registration stations opened on time, with more than 238,000 citizens assisted through registration stations and the online portal by midday. The IEC says most transactions involved updating details, while about 30,000 were new registrations. CEO Sai Mamabulo has reminded eligible voters that this is the final opportunity for in-person registration before the voters' roll closes.
3: Highest volumes of voter registration transactions are currently being recorded in the province of KwaZulu-Natal at 55,000, the Eastern Cape 46,000, Gauteng 41,000. And this pattern is consistent with historical patterns and reflects population densities across our provinces. Other provinces are also recording voter activity as citizens respond positively to the Commission's call to register and update details.
2: In the Western Cape, residents of Imizamoyet in Hout Bay say they've lost faith in the voting process, with community leaders blaming a lack of development and support for growing frustration. The informal settlement was hit by another fire this week, destroying dozens of shacks and displacing about 400 people. Both polling stations at Gospel Outreach Ministries were largely empty during the second last in-person voter registration opportunity. Community leader Nolubabalo Yako says residents feel neglected and believe their votes have not brought meaningful change.
4: Community members, they don't want to vote because they said they don't see where their votes are going to. Because in other places like Khayelitsha, other people they get small flats from the government, but here in Mandela Park there is no development.
2: Residents continue to rebuild using burnt corrugated sheets from their destroyed homes. Chaku says the process has become more difficult since responsibility for rebuilding assistance shifted from the city of Cape Town to the Department of Human Settlements. She says some residents now wait months for help after losing their homes in fires.
4: They just use the old material, old sheets, then to rebuild their homes. They donate the money maybe from their families, brothers and sisters. Otherwise, no one donates them the wood.
2: Western Cape Police say Operation Prosper has made progress in tackling crime in hotspot areas across Cape Town. Police say recent deployments have strengthened crime prevention efforts, with three suspects arrested in separate drug-related incidents overnight. Cameron Clark reports.
5: In Manenberg, officers acting on information searched a home and seized 139 Mandrax tablets, 126 heroin straws and 61 packets of crystal meth. A 39-year-old man was arrested. In Khayelitsha's new Monwabisi informal settlement, police recovered 58 packets of crystal meth and several Mandrax tablets during a search, leading to the arrest of a 28-year-old suspect. A third suspect, aged 21, was arrested in Wallerstein, Kraaifontein, after officers conducting stop and search operations found Mandrax tablets in his possession. The three suspects are expected to appear in the Athlone, Khayelitsha and Blue Down Magistrates Court on Monday. Camry Clark, Eyewitness News.
2: And in Colombia, about 11 people have been injured after a truck packed with explosives detonated outside a police station in Cúcuta. Local officials say 8 police officers and 3 civilians were hurt in the blast, which damaged nearby buildings. The attack comes 6 days before President-elect Abelardo de la Espriella takes office. De la Espriella has pledged to intensify the fight against armed groups and drug traffickers blamed for a rise in violence. His inauguration on the 7th of this month will involve a major security deployment. And in your weather, Gauteng can expect clear skies tomorrow. Johannesburg dropping to overnight lows of 3 degrees, peaking at 18. Pretoria 3 and 21. Vereeniging minus 1 and a high of 19. Cape Town can also anticipate clear skies with light and variable winds at a low of 12 and a high of 26. The top story in EWN this hour. Day 1 of the final physical voter registration weekend has officially closed, with the IEC saying the process got off to a strong start ahead of this year's November 4th local government election.
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0: A very good afternoon. I'm Tato Mulato. It's kickoff time for the Lions, who welcomed the Bulls to UJ Stadium for round 3 of the Currie Cup. Earlier, it was referee Dylan November who blew the final whistle for the Stormers to beat the Sharks 36-28. Meanwhile, the first 3 games of the brand new 2026-2027 Betway Premiership season just ended. Oswinapolis as well as Sepang Moremi were on target as Orlando Pirates began their title defense with a 2-0 win over Milford at Amstel Arena. For Chiba United, they left KwaZulu-Natal with the point after holding host Golden Arrows to a goalless draw. And Thandolunkwe Sengwenya converted a penalty in the 95th minute as Usuthu AmaZulu edged Stellenbosch 1-0 away from home. Staying with football, the transfer window is wide open. Bournemouth are wasting no time participating. They have apparently completed the signing of Portugal international defender Antonio Silva from Benfica. More Betway Premiership games in 30 minutes. Kukune United are home against Durban City. For Glamour Boys, Chiefs head coach, head coach Fernando de Cruz, says his main focus with the Kaiser Chiefs squad is building a strong mindset.
6: We know that we are still missing things collectively, especially offensively, but I insist on the collective level, not individually, but offensive work always takes more time than defensive work. So we are going step by step, but what is most important is that the players have an excellent mindset.
0: Amakosi traveled to newly appointed Kruger United at Mbombela Stadium at 8 p.m. Elsewhere, WAFCON has a double header in the evening. Egypt and Malawi at 7. Then at 10, it is Nigeria defending their title with Zambia. Yesterday, Banyana Banyana managed to keep their African hope alive with a 2-2 draw with the Ivory Coast. A game of two halves, says defender Bongega Kumete.
7: It was a good game. Game of two halves. They scored 2 goals in the first half. We scored 2 goals in the second half. I think the team did very well as well because we didn't give up. We know we were turning it down, but we still believe that we can also score 2 goals.
0: Tato Moloto, Eyewitness News Sport.
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0: The adoption of zero tariffs on exports from more than 50 African nations into China will disrupt the commercial landscape as we know it.
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0: To this celebration of the music of Africa here on 702. This is Africa. It's the dance edition where the music does the talking.
1: Vibrant enough to make you shake.
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0: You're listening to the dance edition of This Is Africa here on 702. And we started our celebration of the music of Africa in our diaspora with the music of Haiti. You're listening now to the late Coupe Cloué, and is playing in Mokompe, also known as T-Bomb. Before then, also from Haiti, you heard the former president of Haiti, Sweet Mickey. And he played Pite Yo Pale. When we come back, there'll be more music from the African diaspora. To all of you who took part in this year's 702 Joy's My Joy's Walk the Talk, thank you. This year, the Sunday Times partnered with Walk the Talk. So look out for all the coverage of Walk the Talk on Times Live and in the Sunday Times this Sunday. And remember, all of you who entered Walk the Talk have a 3-month digital subscription to the Sunday Times. Thank you for walking with the people, for the people, on the 702 Josie My Joy's Walk the Talk, hosted by the City of Johannesburg. Babi Zebonke.
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0: 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The music does the talking.
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0: You're listening to the dance edition of This Is Africa here on 702, where the music does the talking. We're now on the island of Guadeloupe, the butterfly island in the French West Indies. And you're now listening to the late Patrick Saint-Eloi, and he's playing Rehabilitation. Before then, also from Guadeloupe, you heard the band Ban Bio, and they played Aguadada. Two more songs from the African diaspora before we return to mainland Africa.
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0: of the African diaspora, the dance edition of the African diaspora, so to speak. So we're in Brazil, and I listened now to Gilberto Gil, and he played Madalena. Before then, from Trinidad and Tobago, you heard Calypso Rose, and she played No Madam. When we come back, we're going to come back to mainland Africa, starting with the music of South Africa.
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0: The dance edition of This Is Africa here on 702. It's now in mainland Africa, the Republic of South Africa to be precise. And from now, you just heard the late Mahlathini and the Motala Queens, and they played Melodi Yalla. Before then, also from the Republic of South Africa, you heard the late Phekumusi Luthuli, and he played Empangeni. A very good song, moral song that is. And hopefully, people are going to hear the message in this song, Empangeni. To take us to the 6 o'clock news, let's hear Adziambeni Band playing my favorite, Chiwayawaya.
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0: continued our celebration of the music of Africa in the diaspora with the music of South Africa. We're now listening to Adzembeni Band, and they played Shwayawa. And before then, the late Matlatine and the Motla Queens played Melodi Yalla. Let me give you a taste of what will happen immediately after the 6 o'clock news.
1: Vibrant enough to make you shake.
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0: I'm just going to play a minute of it, and then we'll play the full version after the 6 o'clock news. 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

0: This is EWN.
1: Good evening, I'm Zingisa Chirwa. Day one of the final physical voter registration weekend has officially closed, with the IEC saying the process got off to a strong start ahead of this year's November 4th local government election. The commission says more than 99% of the country's 23,699 registration stations opened on time, with more than 238,000 citizens assisted through the registration stations and the online portal by midday. The IEC says most transactions involved voters updating their details, while about 30,000 were new registrations. CEO Saima Mabulo has reminded eligible voters that this is the final opportunity for in-person registration before the voters' roll closes.
2: Preliminary figures indicate that the highest volumes of voter registration transactions are currently being recorded in the province of KwaZulu-Natal at 55,000, the Eastern Cape 46,000, Gauteng 41,000. And this pattern is consistent with historical patterns and reflects population densities across our provinces. Other provinces are also recording voter activity as citizens respond positively to the Commission's call to register and update details.
1: Meanwhile, in the Western Cape, residents of Imizamoyetu in Hout Bay say they have lost faith in the voting process, with community leaders blaming a lack of development and support for growing frustration. The informal settlement was hit by another fire this week, destroying dozens of shacks and displacing about 400 people. Both polling stations at Gospel Outreach Ministries were largely empty during the second last in-person voter registration opportunity. Community leader Nolubabalo Jako says many residents feel neglected and believe their votes have not brought meaningful change.
3: Community members, they don't want to vote because they said they don't see where their votes are going to, because in other places like Khayelitsha, other people they get small flats from the government, but here in Mandela Park there is no development.
1: Residents continue to rebuild using burnt corrugated sheets from their destroyed homes. Jago says the process has become more difficult since responsibility for rebuilding assistance shifted from the city of Cape Town to the Department of Human Settlements. She says some residents now wait months for help after losing their homes in fires.
3: They just use the old material, old sheets, then to rebuild their homes. They donate the money maybe from their families, brothers and sisters. Otherwise, no one donates them the vote.
1: Minister in the Presidency for Women, Youth and Persons with Disabilities, Sindisiwe Chikunga, says empowering women through equal opportunities in leadership, employment and entrepreneurship is key to building stronger families and communities. Chikunga officially launched National Women's Month at the Empower Her Market Trade Fair in Durban today, marking the 70th anniversary of the historic 1956 Women's March. Speaking under this year's theme, Empowered Women, Empower Nations, Chikunga says the commemoration honors the woman whose courage helped secure the rights and freedoms enjoyed today.
4: While we celebrate the remarkable achievements of South African women, we also recognize that much work remains. Inequality, unemployment, gender-based violence and femicide, and barriers to economic participation continue to affect far too many women and girls.
1: And in Colombia, about 11 people have been injured after a truck packed with explosives detonated outside a police station in Cucuta. Local officials say 8 police officers and 3 civilians were hurt in the blast, which damaged nearby buildings. The attack comes 6 days before President-elect Abelardo de la Esperella takes office. De la Esperella has pledged to intensify the fight against armed groups and drug traffickers blamed for a rise in violence. His inauguration on the 7th of this month will involve a major security deployment. And in your weather, Gauteng can expect clear skies tomorrow. Johannesburg dropping to overnight lows of 3 degrees, peaking at 18. Pretoria 3 and 21. Vereeniging -1 and a high of 19. Cape Town can also anticipate clear skies with light and variable winds at a low of 12 and a high of 26. The top story in EWN this hour. Day one of the final physical voter registration weekend has officially closed, with the IEC saying the process got off to a strong start ahead of this year's November 4th local government election.
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5: A very good evening. I'm Tato Mulato. Let's start with breaking news. Just hours after Gianni Infantino was forced to abandon his controversial World Cup investment plan amid mounting pressure, the Qatar Football Association has publicly thrown its support behind the FIFA president, calling for unity instead of division. The move puts Qatar now at odds with several of the world football's biggest governing bodies, which gives me the sense that this conversation might just be far from over. Back home, the opening three fixtures of the Betway Premiership have just wrapped, with defending champions making a perfect start to their title defense, sitting right at the top of the league. That's Orlando Pirates after a 2-0 victory over Milford FC. In KZN, there was nothing to separate Golden Arrows and Chippa United, both sides having to settle for a goalless draw to begin their campaigns. For AmaZulu, they picked up an impressive away win in Claremont, a 59-minute penalty proving the difference and a 1-0 victory over Stellenbosch. At 8 p.m., all eyes now turn to Mbombela Stadium, where Glamour Boys Kaizer Chiefs, they begin their new chapter under head coach Fernando de Cruz. For de Cruz, the priority goes beyond the tactics and the results, he says at least.
6: We know that we are still missing things collectively, especially offensively, but I insist on the collective level, not individually, but offensive work always takes more time than defensive work. So we are going step by step. But what is most important is that the players have an excellent mindset.
5: Well, new kids on the block, Kruger United. That's the mountain that Amakhosi need to move in order to collect their first points of the season. In Polokwane, Durban City, as well as Kukune United, 1-0 it stands, the home side leading on the 35th minute. Elsewhere, the WAFCON has a double header in the evening. That's Egypt and Malawi at 7. Then at 10, it's Nigeria up against Zambia. Yesterday, Banyana Banyana managed to keep their African hopes alive at least. It's that 2-0 draw with Cote d'Ivoire, a game of two halves, says defender Bongega Kumete.
7: It was a good game. Game of two halves. They scored 2 goals in the first half. We scored 2 goals in the second half. I think the team did very well as well because we didn't give up. We know we were turning it down, but we still believe that we can also score 2 goals.
5: Let's wrap things up on the rugby pitch. The Lions beating the Bulls at Sting Stand in the first half, 28-0 at the UJ Stadium. That's in the third round of the Currie Cup. Earlier on, referee Dallin November blew the final whistle. This for the Stormers to beat the Sharks 36-28. Tato Moloto, Eyewitness News Sport.
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0: We control the music of South Africa, the dance edition. That is with the music of West Mgimeti Ntsumi Aidlawi Tsonga for You Don't Kill the Messenger. Before then, the band Mango Groove played Bang the Drum. Remember the first time your soul felt alive? That feeling is calling you back. 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

0: see that many people come off one mode of transport to the next. 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

0: wherever you are in the Republic of South Africa, listening online around the world. We're hoping you're having a good time in the company of 702, the dance edition of This Is Africa, where the music does the talking. And now we're in Zimbabwe and listening to the late Andy Brown and The Storm, and they're playing Tongo Gara. Before them, from across the board in Mozambique, you heard Felix Moyo, and he played Zumba. Let's go to the DRC now.
1: This is Africa.
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0: We're now in the center of African dance music, the Democratic Republic of the Congo, and I'm listening to Redia Misi and the late Papa Wemba, and they're playing Mayase. And before then, also from the Democratic Republic of the Congo, you heard Awile Longomba, and he played Coupe de Bamba. Tomorrow, the 2nd of August, will mark 29 years since one of Africa's greatest iconoclastic music, Fela Anikula Bukuti of Nigeria, died. Let's now remember, I'm starting this week with Zombi.
1: Vibrant enough to make you shake.
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1: with Richard Mwamba.

I don't know what happened, but we loaded the 4 minute version, not the original version, which is about 12 minutes and 20 seconds. But that's okay. We'll correct that next Saturday when we do a full tribute to Fela and Nicola Kuti of Nigeria. And I will tell you how the word zombie came about and its connection to the Democratic Republic of the Congo and to Haiti as well. I will tell you all of that next Saturday. But let's continue listening to Zombie by Fela and Nicola Kuti. And then we'll cross the border to Cameroon and listen to the late Mane Dibango.

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0: So from Cameroon, you're now listening to the late king of Makossa music, Manu Dibango, and he played Mayamabobe. Before then, from across the border in Nigeria, you heard Fela Nkulabukuti of Nigeria, whose music we're going to celebrate throughout August, starting, well, we started this Saturday by playing Zombie. And we'll play the full version of 12 minutes and 20 seconds next Saturday of Zombie by Fela Nkulabukuti of Nigeria. Let's continue with the music of the late king of Ziglibiti, Ernesto Jeje, playing Zibote. I hope you won't hesitate to join me next Saturday for another celebration of the music of African diaspora here on 702. From Richard Mwamba, merci de votre fidélité, de votre attention. On se retrouve le samedi prochain.
1: Soothing enough to keep you grounded.
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0: This is EWN.
1: Good evening, I'm Zingisa Chirwa. Tshwane Mayor Nasipi Moyo says the city will comply with the Pretoria High Court order reinstating Municipal Manager Johan Mettler. The court found that a decision by Tshwane Council Speaker to subtract votes during a contested council sitting was unlawful. The decision had paved the way for Mettler's precautionary suspension earlier this month. Mettler was suspended following allegations of misconduct brought by the EFF. The court has ordered his return to duty pending the outcome of a review application. Spokesperson Samgelo Mkobozi says the mayor respects the ruling and will comply with the order.
2: The judgment relates only to the application for interim relief and focuses primarily on the proceedings of the municipal council and decisions taken within the legislative arm of the municipal government. Each respondent is entitled to consider the judgment carefully and determine the appropriate course in relation to their respective role. The interim order does not bring the underlying statutory process to an end. The regulations require allegations of misconduct to be investigated, and that process will continue in accordance with the law and the interests of accountability.
1: South Africa's flagship economic reform, Operation Vulindlela, says it's making steady, if uneven, progress on the project meant to unlock growth, with new figures showing nearly half of all reform targets on track. A progress report on Operation Vulindlela was released yesterday. Quintum Gyala takes a look.
3: The first quarter report for the 2026-2027 financial year covers seven priority areas: electricity, freight logistics, water, visas, local government, housing, and digital services. On energy, government says the South African wholesale electricity market began internal trading in April with 32 participants, a key step towards opening the market to outside players in early 2027. Nearly 32 gigawatts of renewable energy projects are now in the pipeline to connect to the grid by 2030. In freight and logistics, rail access agreements have now been signed with all 11 private train operators cleared to run on the freight network, a move officials say could add 24 million tons of railway capacity. On water, the newly launched National Water Action Plan is guiding efforts to fix ailing municipal systems, backed by a new state water infrastructure agency and a 100 billion rand project pipeline. But it's not all good news. The report flags electricity distribution reform and parts of the housing program as behind schedule, citing red tape, coordination, and gaps between national, provincial, and local government. Quintum Kiala, Eyewitness News, Cape Town.
1: Minister in the Presidency for Women, Youth and Persons with Disabilities, Sindisiwe Chikunga, says empowering women through equal opportunities in leadership, employment and entrepreneurship is key to building stronger families and communities. Chikunga officially launched National Women's Month at the Empower Her Market Fair, Trade Fair in Durban today, marking the 70th anniversary of the historic 1956 Women's March. Speaking under this year's theme, Empower Women, Empower Nations, Chikunga says the commemoration honors the woman whose courage helped secure the rights and freedoms enjoyed today.
4: While we celebrate the remarkable achievements of South African women, we also recognize that much work remains. Inequality, unemployment, gender-based violence and femicide, and barriers to economic participation continue to affect far too many women and girls.
1: And the World Health Organization says an Ebola outbreak in the Democratic Republic of Congo is escalating at an exceptional pace, describing it as the country's largest recorded outbreak. Since the epidemic was declared in May, more than 3,600 confirmed cases and 1,587 deaths have been reported. The virus has spread from Ituri province to four other provinces, including North and South Kivu. The WHO says insecurity, population displacement, and cross-border movement are complicating response efforts and increasing the risk of further spread. The outbreak is caused by the Bundibujo strain of Ebola, for which there is currently no approved vaccine or treatment. However, researchers at Hillman Laboratories and Oxford University are working on candidate vaccines aimed at preventing the spread of the virus. And in your weather, Gauteng can expect clear skies tomorrow. Johannesburg dropping to overnight lows of 3 degrees, peaking at 18. Pretoria 3 and 21. Vereeniging minus 1 and 19 degrees. Cape Town can also anticipate clear skies with light and variable winds at a low of 12 and a high of 26. The top story in EWN this hour, Tshwane Mayor Nasipi Moyo says the city will comply with the Pretoria High Court order reinstating Municipal Manager Johan Mettler.
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5: A very good evening. I'm Tato Moloto. Just 1 hour to go till the final match of the opening weekend of the new Betway Premiership season. All eyes will be on Mbombela Stadium, where a new era begins for Kaizer Chiefs. This under new head coach Fernando de Cruz, as Amakhosi take on newcomers Kruger United. De Cruz already on the hunt for his new striker.
6: He answers that all the trainers want a striker who score goals. It's the first quality of a striker.
7: Like Silva.
6: Flavio Silva, for example. He scored a lot of goals last season.
5: In Polokwane, Durban City and Skukuna United are live right now. Towards the end of that game, Skukuna is still leading by one unanswered goal. A quick recap for today. Earlier Betway Premiership action, defending champions Orlando Pirates making the perfect start today's season with a 2-0 win over Milford FC. This to go top of the table. Golden Arrows and Chipa United played out to a goalless draw, while AmaZulu claimed a 1-0 away victory to Stellenbosch. In transfer news, 35-year-old former England international Daniel Welbeck has joined Chelsea, this on a 2-year deal from Brighton. For Brentford, they completed the permanent signing of Mali midfielder Mamadou Sangare from Lens. This is in a club record fee of about 39 million euros. That's about 955 million rand. That's on a 5-year contract. On the continent, the WAFCON has a doubleheader this evening. In an hour, Egypt and Malawi. Then at 10 p.m., it is defending champions Nigeria up against Zambia. For Banyana Banyana, they are back in action on Tuesday. This against Burkina Faso. Here's Coach Desiree Ellis.
8: All we can do is try to do our job. Win the match and score some goals. Everything else is out of our hands. Because we can only do what we can do. The other results, it's not up to us. But if we do that, we give ourselves a chance. We're still in it. We give ourselves a chance. But when I look at the group, I think it's a must win for all four teams.
5: In rugby, 6 tries for the Lions as they beat the Bulls 42-19 at the UJ Stadium. This in round 3 of the Curry Cup. Earlier, it was the Stormers who had a great day out at home. They beat the Sharks 36-28. Finally, let's make a quick stop in Glasgow, where South Africa has yet another medal to celebrate, with Timothy Mewson producing a superb performance to claim silver, this in the men's under 81 kilogram division at the Commonwealth Games. Tato Moloto, Eyewitness News Sport.
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10: 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Africa, bringing you the sounds of the continent and the diaspora every Saturday from 5 to 7 p.m. And as usual, our first conversation this evening comes from the Hanging Out feature on the Clement Manyatela Show. This time, Clement sat down with accomplished businesswoman and author Amanda Dambuza for an honest and deeply personal conversation about her life, her career, and the experiences that shaped her journey. Amanda reflected on growing up in difficult circumstances, the resilience she learned from her mother, and the people who helped her along the way. She also shared how those experiences inspired her to build a successful career, start her own business, and create spaces where others can find encouragement and healing. Along the way, she also chooses some of the music that has been part of her story. Let's take a listen.
11: We have award-winning businesswoman. Award business is Lungu is out of the window now. We've got award-winning businesswoman and author Amanda Dambuza, who has, as I've been telling you, such an inspirational story. And I hope it's a story that can inspire you as well. But also, she's also a vibe. I mean, if you follow her on the socials, you will know how she likes dancing. She's so passionate about mentorship as well, but also creating platforms where just genuine conversations about upliftment can take place. Amanda Dambuza, welcome to the show. Good morning.
12: Good morning. Thank you so much for having
11: me. It's good to have you.
12: Yeah, thank you.
11: I thought you were going to walk in here No,
13: but you were playing. You were doing news or something.
11: So you can't.
13: That's not fun.
11: There has to be music to it, eh?
13: Yeah.
11: Okay. And we've got lots of music we're going to play today. So I want us to take it back to the beginning, right? Mm-hmm. Because you were in KZN and then you moved to the Eastern Cape.
13: Yeah.
11: Then you moved to Johannesburg.
13: Yes.
11: How did that happen?
13: I was born in KZN. Mm-hmm. I was born in Bangini. It's Kawini, actually.
11: It's a Kawini.
13: It's Kawini.
11: Yeah.
13: Yeah. To Isibongo Sam originally Ngumthetho. And but my mom and my dad went their separate ways when I was a baby. I didn't meet the gender expectation that my father had of a boy child.
11: Is that what he expected?
13: Rumor has it that I've never met him, so rumor has it he rejected me because I was a girl.
11: Oh no.
13: And there has been some minor confirmations of the rumor over the years. However, you know, if he's not here to tell me the story himself, so I remain it remains a rumor. However, the impact was not a rumor. The impact I felt. But so when they went their separate ways, my mom then took us back to the Transkei where she had been raised.

0: The adoption of zero tariffs on exports from more than 50 African nations into China will disrupt the commercial landscape as we know it.
1: Previously, when you had to export into China, you could look at the tariffs, anything between 8 to 15% on various commodities, various goods, etc. So now it's tax-free.
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3: And myself, we ran to Mshenguville in a shack where my mom used to live.
4: Why? Well, was it not... Was it their bringing? Because you were what, with your grandparents now?
3: Well, my mother has a complicated history. Mm. But yeah, we were raised in... for purposes of this conversation, the matriarch in the homestead raised us and and aunts and uncles. And a big life. But again, we had roof over our head for sure. We had food in our tummies, but it was a very hard upbringing, you know. But the thing about it, though, and I guess that's the irony of life, is rural upbringing is such a beautiful upbringing.
4: Absolutely.
3: I mean, we grew our own vegetables. Mm. We had our own fruit, meat from, you know, so, but the other side of it was this constant abuse.
4: Yeah. Mm. So when you reflect then, I mean, that's quite a difficult, or let's say challenging upbringing.
3: Yeah.
4: Right? First, the rejection that you have to deal with, and then being in an environment where you feel we have to run away.
3: Yeah.
4: And I wonder if sometimes you pause where you are now and you look back. I mean, you spent so many years in corporate. You went up the ladder. You were chief information officer at Barclays Africa at some point. Then you decided to leave that senior role to start your own company, which has been successful. Do you sometimes pause and think, how did I get here, given where I come from? Because a lot of people who have that kind of trajectory, their lives turn out differently, if you know what I mean.
3: I have been told, and I believe I'm also an outlier, you know, and hence the endless hours I spend mentoring other young women, young men who've come through a similar trajectory in life, because the odds are against you, you know. And having to deal with sexual abuse, verbal abuse, physical abuse, being beaten till you're purple as a young girl, and being told you'll amount to nothing, being reminded how your father doesn't even want you, nobody wants you here, and your mother is nowhere to be seen, and so those things, unfortunately, as childhood trauma gets engraved in your DNA, and it becomes your identity, and the biggest part of healing is untangling yourself from that identity and kind of just redefining who you are. So yeah, do I stop and think, wow, look where I've come from? Yeah, absolutely. Because I think if you don't, you run the risk of thinking you are this magnificent human being who did this all by yourself.
4: On their own.
3: Yeah, but the reality is, yes, the hard work I had to do myself. Healing is a very personal process. It's a painful, long process. But along the way, you know, I had people who believed in me and gave me a shot. I had people who saw something in me. Mm. I mean, even back at university when I couldn't even pay fees, you know, my first encounter with a psychologist was when I went to register at Wits and there was no money. And I kept trying to tell them the story that, you know, this is where I've come from. This is where I'm trying to go. Or at least I'm trying to get an education so that doors can open for me and I can start building something.
4: Yeah. I'm so appreciative of especially successful people who take time to tell us about their story, because behind the success, there are many people who have really had it difficult.
3: Yeah.
4: And I think that helps in encouraging other people who may be going through the same thing to know that that doesn't determine your future.
3: Yeah.
4: Even in the midst of those challenges, you can, you know, wake up on the other side and even meet your goals. So is that why you decided to be intentional about sharing your story? Because you share it so well, living in your books. Is that it? Because you want people to know that don't just look at Amanda Dambuza today, the successful businesswoman. No.

0: that there's a story.
1: Yeah.
0: And hopefully it encourages someone else who's in the same shoes.
1: Oh, absolutely. In fact, I remember I won the Veuve Clicquot Businesswoman of the Year Award in 2017.
0: Mm.
1: And at the time, I was not a public person. So nobody had, very few people knew who I was. I was just keeping my head down. I built my professional career in corporate and started my business in 2013, left corporate 2014 to run it. So I was just keeping my head down and doing what I needed to do and build a life and build a family, build some kind of financial success because, I mean, to me, that gives you options, right?
0: Yeah.
1: So when I won that award, it's a very prestigious award. It's a global award. And then the questions were, oh, my gosh, who are you? Where have you? Like, but it wasn't where have you come from. It was, oh, my gosh, well done. So clapping for the outcome, clapping for the award. The award was just a recognition of a long process or rather an outcome of a long life and a long process. So I felt that, you know, it was only fair that people understand the journey that has taken me to that point, which, by the way, was just one point in my life. I have multiple points. And that particular award gave a little bit more of a glimpse into Amanda and who I am. And it was important for me to tell the story so that we're not so fixated on the outcome, the achievement. Don't just clap for the award. I think rather clap for the journey because once you have been on the journey, the awards, the recognition and all those things, they come anyway. You know, it's not like a unique experience, but what is unique is how do you embrace the life that the cards that you were dealt that you often don't choose in life. How do you embrace that? How do you work with what you've got to build up to get to where you need to get to? So I tell my story for exactly that reason, to say it's easy to see success. I mean, you know, these days we can fake success. We can take a photo of someone's Porsche car key or Mercedes car key, particularly Mercedes. those are my people. And we post it on social media and act successful, a branded bag or, what you know, first class seat. But for me, it was those things don't make the person. It's the character that you've built along the way based on your circumstances that really matters. So I tell it for those reasons.
0: And I've got some people sending us WhatsApps here who've read all of your books and they've been inspired. So if you have read Amanda's books, get in touch with us. Maybe you've worked with her, you followed her journey. 011-883-0702, that's the number to dial. You can send WhatsApps as well on 072-702-1702. It's 19 minutes now after 10.
1: You are this magnificent human being who did this all by yourself.
0: On their own.
1: Yeah, but the reality is, yes, the hard work I had to do myself. Healing is a very personal process. It's a painful, long process. But along the way, you know, I had people who believed in me and gave me a shot. I had people who saw something in me. I mean, even back at university when I couldn't even pay fees, you know, my first encounter with a psychologist was when I went to register at Wits and there was no money. And I kept trying to tell them the story that, you know, this is where I've come from. This is where I'm trying to go, or at least I'm trying to get an education so that doors can open for me and I can start building something.
0: I'm so appreciative of especially successful people who take time to tell us about their story, because behind the success, there are many people who have really had it difficult.
1: Yeah.
0: And I think that helps in encouraging other people who may be going through the same thing to know that that doesn't determine your future.
1: Yeah.
0: Even in the midst of those challenges, you can, you know, wake up on the other side and even meet your goals. So is that why you decided to be intentional about sharing your story? Because you share it so well, living in your books. Is that it? Because you want people to know that don't just look at Amanda Dambuza today, the successful businesswoman. Know that there's a story. And hopefully it encourages someone else who's in the same shoes.
1: Oh, absolutely. In fact, I remember I won the Veuve Clicquot Businesswoman of the Year Award in 2017. And at the time, I was not a public person. So nobody had very few people people knew who I was. I was just keeping my head down. I built my professional career in corporate and started my business in 2013, left corporate 2014 to run it. So I was just keeping my head down and doing what I needed to do and build a life and build a family, build some kind of financial success because, I mean, to me, that gives you options, right?
0: Yeah. So
1: when I won that award, it's a very prestigious award. It's a global award. And then the questions were, oh, my gosh, who are you? Where have you? But it wasn't, where have you come from? It was, oh, my gosh, well done. So clapping for the outcome, clapping for the award. The award was just a recognition of a long process, or rather an outcome of a long life and a long process. So I felt that, you know, it was only fair that people understand the journey that has taken me to that point, which, by the way, was just one point in my life. I have multiple points. And that particular award gave a little bit more of a glimpse into Amanda and who I am. And it was important for me to tell the story so that we're not so fixated on the outcome, the achievement. Don't just clap for the award. I think rather clap for the journey, because once you have been on the journey, the awards, the recognition and all those things, they come anyway. You know, it's not like a unique experience, but what is unique is how do you embrace the cards that you were dealt, that you often don't choose in life. How do you embrace that? How do you work with what you've got to build up to get to where you need to get to? So I tell my story for exactly that reason, to say it's easy to see success. I mean, you know, these days we can fake success. We can take a photo of someone's Porsche car key or Mercedes car key, particularly Mercedes.
0: Yeah.
1: And those are my people. And we post it on social media and act successful, a branded bag or, what you know, first class seat. But for me, it was those things don't make the person. It's the character that you've built along the way based on your circumstances that really matters. So I tell it for those reasons.
0: And I've got some people sending us WhatsApps here who've read all of your books and they've been inspired. We've got Amanda Dambuza on the Hanging Out feature this morning, an award-winning businesswoman, founding CEO of Uyandi Iswa. If you've worked with her, get in touch with us. You can send us WhatsApps as well on 0727021702. So part of doing this Hanging Out feature and getting to know people is also getting to know them through their favorite songs. And I was very pleasantly surprised, Amanda, to see that you are also a big fan of Zonke.
1: No. Big time. Yeah.
0: She's actually going on tour. I don't know if you want to call it a tour. Tamia is coming to South Africa, ne? And she's going to be performing it all of, I think, is a Tamia's concert.
1: Okay.
0: So she's the opening act. But I saw she posted that she's going to be performing on herself as well, on her own. On her own.
1: English is going, man.
0: It's Thursday. So I think, those are some of the shows to catch. So tell me about Little Things You Do. Why is it so special to you?
1: Oh, well, I mean, anything by Zonke is special to me. Anything by Zonke. I used to listen to Zonke all the time when I was growing up. When I say growing up, I grew up with Zonke. She's like my age. She's possibly younger. But anyway, and then I loved her sister, Lulu. May her soul continue to rest in peace. And she's just beautiful. She's like, there are people who can sing. There are people who can move you with their music. So Zonke is that for me. And for years, I've just had the biggest girl crush on her. And this song in particular is, in fact, my husband and I love this song. Yeah. But then my brother-in-law, who's my husband's younger brother, also loves it. So he sent it to me some years ago. And he says, oh my gosh, this song, I think you guys are going to love it. I'm like, it's already like on my playlist multiple times. And it actually just signifies, or it's a symbol of sometimes, you know, even in relationships, you think the big things matter, but actually it's the little things that count.
0: It is. Yes,
1: that count more.
0: Little things you do.

0: So at some point, I was one of the few people that knew this song and other songs that were on Zwakhe's old recent album, because she was selling the album through USB stickers. And I was one of the big fans to go and like buy that sticker. And a lot of people were very resistant in the beginning. I was like, oh, USB stickers, how are we going to use this in our cars?
1: Yeah.
0: But yeah.
1: She's legendary.
0: She is very legendary. So yeah, but now you can find this album, I think, on all platforms, on all streaming platforms.
1: I still love CDs, by the way.
0: You do?
1: Yeah, I do. I got a CD player recently. They sell them, and I play CDs.
0: What's the difference?
1: Well, it's just the nostalgic thing, you know?
0: Wow. Okay, Tsakho, you call us from Centurion. Good morning.
2: Good morning, Clem. Good morning, Sitamanda.
1: Good morning.
0: Hey.
2: I'm very happy to have had the opportunity to make this call and just to touch base and say that I'm always in awe of Sitamanda. She knows this. I've told her this before. Uh-huh. And it's just because of how positive she's remained. I've read all her books, and you just see how the odds were always stacked against her. But one thread that I feel like I see through her books and through her, like even to this day, is just that resilience and that striving to remain positive. You know, like, she's just always spreading a message of positivity. You'll go on her Instagram, she's dancing, she's having fun, she's, you know, she's having fun with her kids. She's just, you know, doing her thing. And it's just so inspirational to see, you know, especially because she went from being a corporate gladiator to being an entrepreneur. It's just, I absolutely am in awe. I was at the last Varsity Sage event in November, I think it was. And yeah, beautiful, beautiful, beautiful experience. Aww. That plant that you gave us at the end of that event is my little plant in my office, and it always reminds me, be positive, just be present, be positive, and just keep doing your thing.
0: Beautiful. Thank you so much for your call. Tsakho Khalai is calling us from Centurion. She's actually was Miss World in 2025. Amanda Dambuza is on our Hanging Out feature this morning, and there are some wonderful messages that are coming through. Nosipo says, hey, Clement and team. Wow, my goodness. Amanda is one of the sweetest down-to-earth persons I know. I'm so inspired by her, where she comes from and how she never at once made it bring her down and made a success of her life. I look up to her so much. One day I pray to God that he can bless me to attend one of her trips. May God abundantly bless you for balancing your career and still being there for the family. That's a message from Nosipo on the WhatsApp line. Speaking of the trips, like Tsakho was speaking about the Varsity Sage events. Tell us more about Varsity Sage, because you started with the women's events and then you came in with the gentlemen's lunch.
1: Yes.
0: What was the inspiration
1: behind that you have hosted?
0: Which I had
1: twice.
0: The pleasure of hosting twice.
1: The pleasure was all mine.
0: Yeah. And look, I've said this and I've even posted about how honored I was to be in the room full of men having conversations we had, because that never happens.
1: Yeah.
0: It never happens. And that platform has allowed us as men to really talk about our issues in a way where there's no judgment. There's just sympathy, and we're holding space for each other.
1: For each other.
0: But what inspired you to start that? Because you started with the women's one.
1: Yeah.
0: What was the inspiration behind that?
1: So I already told you at the back of winning this award, then there was a lot of like, who's Amanda and how did you do it? You know, and I started sharing my story. And I remember I started doing online mentorship then on Instagram back in 2019. And then I was like, you know, it's easy to because the thing with Instagram lives, I mean, at the time, I don't know what they do now. It's just a one way conversation. It's me talking to the people. Yes, they ask a question and I address that, but I felt that it was time I brought other people to the conversation, people that I thought had something to offer. So then I started the talk show where I had many different guests whom I really wanted to bring forth and have the collective mentorship element mm-hmm. to it rather than just one perspective, which was mine. And I really believe there's strength in diverse thinking and diverse experiences. And that talk show, I did three seasons of it. It's on YouTube. It's free, Vastly Sage YouTube. I then was like, you know, why don't we actually just take this off the screen and gather in person? Mm. And at the time, I called it Amanda and Friends, and it was supposed to be in April 2020 at Signature, but of course, we all know nothing happened then. And it was the first opportune time we could have it was November of 2020, when we were now allowed to go out as long as there was ventilation and things like that. And it was the most beautiful experience. We filled up Signature, and what dawned on me, I mean, it was a collective celebration of life, firstly, but I never would have anticipated that is how it was going to play out. I just wanted us to gather, have good food, good drinks, good conversations, share experiences. And that was the first one. Mm-hmm. And needless to say, the very next couple, I mean, we are on the seventh one this year. Seventh one.
0: But also you've got trips that you guys take as
1: retreats,
0: well.
1: Retreats, yeah. So over the years, I mean, the November branch, let's call it the uplifting branch, mm-hmm. which is the women's branch, grew from 180 people. At some point, I was hosting 550 people, and then 480, because you're trying to find, you know, you don't want to be too exclusionary, and people are always trying to get the tickets. They don't get them. Some for years they've been trying, they don't get them. And that's not because they're reserved for a select few. That's how much demand people, yeah. Mm. And so by the time I'm on the stage, a lot of people then come to me because my story is so relatable. A lot of people, unfortunately, have gone through the same experiences, particularly as black girls and black boys who are the product of apartheid and the migrant labor system, where you were not raised by your parents. And yes, there were wonderful stand-in parents. Some kids got wonderful upbringing. I just didn't. Mm. So at the back of that, so a lot of people then would come up to me and want to talk to me and want to share their stories. The biggest inside joke in Vastly's age is Amanda never wear a white dress ever again.
0: What
1: people just come and cry on my chest, oh, and my then goodness. It's mascara, it's it's makeup everywhere. Yeah. So but I mean, that's what God has yeah. commanded. So but I said, you know, I can't be fully engaged and listen to someone's story, which they really need to tell me, when I'm busy hosting 500 people on the stage. So I was like, let's find another space where we can do this. And I created the retreat. And we've got two retreats, one in September, which happens at Wilkerson's, which is a countryside retreat, Wilkerson's Hotel and Spa. And then we have a luxury beach retreat that happens every May. Mm. So we chase a little bit of the sun and we leave the country. Yeah. So those two. But how did the men's branch come about? For years, a whole lot of gentlemen were coming up to me and saying, Amanda, my gosh, the work you're doing with women on Vastly Sage is incredible. Can you please do something for men? So me, I was like, men must do for men what men want. I do not know what men want. My only perspective of men, a man, is my husband. And there's no way that guy is going to say his life is difficult. You know what I mean? So when somebody says it's hard to be a man, I felt I was an imposter in the conversation because I didn't understand what does that mean. And because gentlemen don't actually tell you what that means, you know, there isn't a lot of, I have very close friends. And I mean, also you and I have had this conversation around what is the difficulty with being a man? And I realized that, you know, when they kept asking me to do it and I was pushing back, God just said to me, I keep asking you to do this, but you keep wanting to push it back. So one day I was just sitting at home and I found myself taking my phone. It was a week before my birthday, which is in February. On Tuesday, I said that I took my phone and I booked a flight to Mauritius. And it was Tuesday. The flight was on Thursday. And I called my husband. I'm like, babe, I'm going to Mauritius by myself. Okay. He's like, oh, okay, should we have fun? And then I was in Mauritius. I sat in the hotel room the whole day, didn't go anywhere. I was just like in silence. Mm-hmm. The next thing, I picked up the phone and I called Desmond at Signature. I said, "Des, the men's brunch is happening, yeah. 20th June, 150 men. I just want to host in that space." That's how the first one happened. Of course, I mean, then it was a whole long process trying to speak to multiple different men to understand, you know, what is the agenda. Mm. But I from that last one last year, I must say that was one of the most transformational experiences of my life.
0: You cried.
1: Oh, no. There wasn't a cry.
0: When have you seen men in a room full of men, and men are just crying?
1: And big guys
0: and these are
1: crying.
0: Big men.
1: Big men are crying on my chest. And but it was so beautiful. And you know, what dawned on me is that women have the spaces, multiples of spaces, in fact.
0: In fact, society encourages
1: Correct. And also, even if it's not a space, women have other women that they talk to. Mm. But unfortunately, society hasn't encouraged that for men. Yeah. And it is, so I've been dealing with exactly the same side of the same coin. You know, I've been dealing with the one side, but there's still this other side, which is the men conversation.
0: Yeah.
1: So I looked at it as, this is the same coin and it's two sides that need to be dealt, and you cannot neglect the other one. Mm. And I mean, I've been raising girls and a boy and boys. So for me, it was time. Yeah. We started having spaces where men can actually unpack and know that they are not alone in their challenges and their struggles.
0: And look, good on you for creating a platform like that. As I say, from someone who's attended both, I've seen the kind of impact that it has on these men. And it's interesting that their wives or partners, girlfriends, also buy them tickets.
1: Yeah. In fact, in the history of that men's brunch, I can tell you probably two guys bought themselves tickets. All of them, it's wives or corporate tables fill up the space. Yeah.
0: And it's, I like the fact that they also get, I mean, this year you announced and then boom, the tickets were sold out because, you know, clearly there are corporates out there or wives, girlfriends, men out there who see a need to get into that room.
1: Well, we're doing it again next year, so.
0: Great. Well, people better get ready because otherwise tickets get sold out. This year it sold out in how many days?
1: The men's brunch humbles me, okay? Yeah. The women's brunch sells out within 20 minutes
0: goodness.
1: 500 odd. Men, it's a bit of like a week or two.
0: Yeah.
1: So they humble
0: we normally
1: me.
0: Take our time.
1: Yeah.
0: Anointed on the WhatsApp line, says Clement, hanging out feature with Amanda Dambuza. I worked with Amanda at All About Projects many years ago, and I knew she was destined for greatness. We worked during a time when your bosses were no-go area, but she was there within the management team, yet she was within our age group. I'm proud of her. I'm proud of her starting her own firm, Uyandiswa, and I wish her well. That's a message there from Fikile. And then I see another one here from Nontogozo, who says, "Hi, Clem and Amanda. Greetings from Accra in Ghana. Thank you for pouring into us, seeing us, and inspiring us to heal and be better people. I love you. May God bless you abundantly." That's a message there from Nontogozo. So I wanted us to just go back a little bit because you spoke about running away from the Eastern Cape. So now you arrive in Johannesburg with your siblings. And what happens there? Do things change for you in as far as upbringing is concerned?
1: No.
0: So you ran from something into something else.
1: I guess when you're in, and I was a child, I was 13 years old. Mm. So to me, what mattered was we were going to my mother.
0: Mm.
1: And I was looking forward to being with my mother. And I wanted her to hug me and tell me everything was going to be okay. You know, I just wanted my mother. But when we got to Mshengovil, we knocked on her shack. It was around 4 or 5 in the morning. And I was smuggled into Transvaal. It seems like yesterday, but there was a time when we were not moving freely in this country.
0: Mm.
1: And Transkei, you needed a passport to come into, you know, the Transvaal area.
0: Jeez.
1: Exactly. So I was smuggled in a taxi. You see, under a seat, but next to the engine. It was so hot. Mm. And that trip from where we grew up to Joburg is about, I think it was 13 hours or so. And yeah, so we arrived and my mother was, I remember, 40 years old. And it was, it wasn't what I hoped it would be. Because it wasn't long then my mother sent me to Lesotho. Because her friend said Lesotho High was a great school and she must send me there. But I had come from Transkei where everything was in isiXhosa. I didn't know Sesotho, so I wasn't sure what was happening. So again, there were just severe feelings of, it felt like everything that I had been told as a child was true because instead of us running towards each other and embracing one another, I'm being shipped off again. So listen, my mother could only mother me from where she was and from what she herself was carrying. So I guess with time you grow a little bit of grace. Doesn't make it right, but you get to understand that, you know, you may wish for certain things as a child. You may wish for certain a love that you're never gonna have. But you know, I went to Lesotho and I wasn't accepted into the school, of course, because I didn't speak Sesotho. And I ended up in the mountains of Lesotho. They were staring over me, literally towering over me every day. I lived with an 83-year-old grandmother who was blind, couldn't speak a word of any other language except Sesotho. So I read Sesotho books, learned to speak Sesotho. That lady was the mother of the friend who told my mother she must send me to that school. She was a teacher there. So she knew that I wasn't going to be accepted. But I ended up babysitting her mother.
0: Oh, my goodness.
1: Her blind mother in a little hut in Hatsusang.
0: How long did you stay there for?
1: Oh, gosh, it felt like a lifetime. But I don't think it was that long. It was a couple of weeks, a couple of months.
0: And then you came back.
1: Yeah. I remember I kept praying that, well, to be honest, I was just so, it was just such a, you know, you're just zombing through life because this is it. I mean, this is your reality. So you're just kind of living through it. And I was 13, so it was a bit of a tricky time.
0: Yeah.
1: But I remember praying and thinking, I just wish, like, my mother comes to fetch me because I don't know what I'm doing here.
0: Sure.
1: And I swear to God, I thought I was hallucinating. So what used to happen, we used to catch the bus once a week to go into Maseru to get supplies, so vegetables and things.
0: And
1: then back to the mountains, yeah. And I heard my mother's voice, but I thought I'm just hallucinating. And, you know, unless she came to fetch me, but that was it. We never spoke about that. Honestly, conversation about any of the things that I've experienced as a child don't happen.
0: Yeah.
1: They don't happen. And I've had to then accept that, you know, this journey is mine and mine alone.
0: Mm.
1: But, you know, if I'm looking for answers, God is going to give me the answers.
0: Yeah.
1: And if we keep trying to find answers from the same places we got hurt, we just continuously get hurt.
0: Yeah.
1: So yeah, it was an incredibly sad and destabilizing period in my life. But my entire life has always been destabilized. So this was not new. You could argue out of that, I came out with another language.
0: Yeah.
1: So, Kabua.
0: Maybe.
1: Kabua.
0: Maybe that's the upside. It's 9 minutes now before 11 o'clock. Ah, man. TKZ. Mambochi. That's one of the songs you actually dance to on your Instagram many times, eh? That's what moves you.
1: Yeah, absolutely. But I've removed all those dancing videos now.
0: Why?
1: No, you already know I can dance. Oh,
0: but that was so cool to watch.
1: No. You know, everything has its season. I just believe that, yes, it was about joy. It was expressed. I was trying to change mindsets that say, if you're a mother, you sit on boards, you've got businesses, then you can't have fun.
0: Yes.
1: So, I mean, that message, I think, has landed safely.
0: So we're not going to see you dance again? on the socials?
1: Entertain yourselves.
0: Wow. Abantu Dambuza, thank you so much for coming through and thank you for sharing your story. As I said, it's so important for us to not stop at seeing the success, but look what's behind the success, because that's what encourages a lot of people out there who are in similar shoes to know that it's possible.
1: Yes, no, and it's my pleasure. Thank you so much for having me, and I hope that you know, this was useful and helpful for. And thank you for the kind messages. I think that's very sweet. Thank you for having me.
0: Thank you for coming. It's a minute before 11.
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3: You're listening to a collection of some of the memorable conversations from across the 702 lineup this past week. We now turn to a song, a book, and a dish on 702 Drive with John Perlman, with Ray White standing in. This is a feature that gives guests the chance to share three personal favorites and the stories behind them. This time, Ray sat down with award-winning actress, singer, voiceover artist, and storyteller Didi Nhlekhunou. From growing up in the Northwest to building a career in the creative industry, Didi Nhlekhunou reflects on the people and the experiences that shaped her journey. She shared her favorite book and food as well, which is the traditional Setswana meal that reminds her of home, and how the music of Dionne Warwick became part of her lifelong love of singing. Here's Ray White in conversation with Didi Nhlekhunou. Let's take a listen.
8: This is the feature on John's show that I like the most. It's a song, a book, and a dish. And today, speaking to somebody who is, well, she's very well known. Have you seen Dear Sis Dolly? Because if you haven't, that's what you're doing tonight. And on Monday, I'm going to ask questions just to make sure that you have been watching Dear Sis Dolly. Joining us for a song, a book, and a dish is Didi Nhlekhunou, who's an actress, of course. Didi Nhlekhunou, hi. Good to have you with us.
9: Hey, Mr. Ray White. How are you?
8: I'm fine.
9: You are looking smashing.
8: Well, I'm wearing the tie for you today,
9: Thank you.
8: I'm wearing the business look, because I thought, what if I impress you, then, well...
9: You could get the best out of me,
8: I could get the best out of you. So it's working so far.
9: It is.
8: Here we go. Who are you? For those who don't know, and I always ask this question, if you had to do an X, a tweet, right now, how would you describe yourself?
9: I would say, first of all, a child of God, and a actress, an award-winning actress.
8: Yes.
9: Voiceover artist, singer, storyteller, emerging producer, and a proud South African.
8: Oh, I like that. A proud South Africa.
9: Absolutely.
8: Most important part. Right, let's do the whole bio in a nutshell. Where did you grow up?
9: Klerksdorp, which is Matlosana.
8: Yes.
9: In the Northwest Province.
8: Oh, okay.
9: Yes, so I hail from Bokoni Bophirima.
8: Wow, that's amazing.
9: Yes.
8: Here we go. You got siblings.
9: I do, four.
8: Four?
9: Are we going to do this like real quick?
8: Yeah, let's do like a flash thing.
9: Like a fire.
8: You got siblings.
9: Four.
8: Parents.
9: Two.
8: Well, let's hope so. If there were three, we'd have a bit of a problem.
9: Thank God they're still alive.
8: There we go. Yes, absolutely. Schooling.
9: St. Conrad's College.
8: Okay, varsity.
9: Wits.
8: Okay, I'm running out of questions there. We're going way too fast, yeah. What do your parents do?
9: So my dad is a doctor, a general practitioner, and my mother is a businesswoman / interior decorator / creative /
8: Yes, your doctor, Dr. Martin.
9: Yes.
8: That's your dad.
9: Dr. Martin Cuneo.
8: Oh, why did you never want to become a doctor?
9: I don't know. I saw from just like my upbringing how hard they work. And I'm not afraid of hard work because it was in witnessing them that I learned how to like work hard and earn my stripes.
8: Exactly.
9: But, the hours are intense, eh? The hours are intense. But what I did learn from both of them is that I want to be an entrepreneur and I want to freelance and kind of have a sense of ownership of my own time.
8: Nice, nice. Yes. Right, now we're going to slow it down. Your favorite dish?
9: You know, that changes every single day. But I think the root of it is chotlo. And morocco, liliputzi. So that's a traditional Tswana dish where you'd have meat. When I think of chotla, I think of like a beef that's like, what's the word in English? That's like crushed. Where you cook the meat and then you kind of like crush it down. And you would eat that protein with ting.
8: Oh, that's nice.
9: That's like a sorghum.
8: Yes, yes, yes.
9: Motoho, like porridge. I'm trying to find the words
8: English words. I know, it's difficult. Yeah. You see it in your mind and you're going like okay, how do I do this?
9: No, but so ting is like a bohobe. It's like it's like a starch, a sorghum starch, like a pap, but not pap. It's like
8: your mom make this for you?
9: It's like fermented sorghum.
8: Oh, nice.
9: And then you turn it into, and then you cook it into a bohobe, like a bap kind of per se. And then you'd have that with morocco, that's like spinach, but you prepare it traditional wise, like not this cream spinach with the yogurt and the Greeks and the no.
8: That's so lost, yeah.
9: Yeah, that's so, no. Yeah, you make proper morocco and liputzi, that's pumpkin. Okay. In Setswana, love it with beets as well, beetroot.
8: Nice.
9: Just like a full seven color traditional Tswana meal.
8: Oh, wow.
9: Yes.
8: That's delicious. I'm hungry now.
9: Yes.
8: Okay. I'm going to squeeze one more in because I know it's all about a song, a book, and a dish.
9: Mm.
8: Friday night. What are you doing on Friday night? What's your thing?
9: Oh, my God. It depends on who I'm with.
8: Oh,
9: right?
8: Okay.
9: So sometimes I'll be with my manager, Bongs, who's in studio.
8: Hello, Bongs.
9: Maybe we'll have like a drink or two after this.
8: Nice.
9: Or maybe I'll go watch this theater show because I love the theater. Love supporting the arts. And, or maybe I just might stay at home, read a book, read some scripts, work on a monologue. Or maybe I don't know, visit a friend or something.
8: I'll put you on the spot there. The life of a celebrity. What do you do on a Friday night?
9: Oh, God.
8: There we go. Okay, right. Let's park that one. A book. What are you reading at the moment?
9: Okay, so right now I am reading Toni Morrison's Sula.
8: Okay, tell me more.
9: Well, I just kind of love Toni Morrison's how she speaks about the black body.
8: Right.
9: And the female black body and how we've kind of dissected it and how we've depicted it to be this kind of like, what's this word in English? This canvas where people kind of like objectify it and people look at us and have all of these connotations and projections that they place on us. And she speaks about the black female body being its own unique, beautiful thing that you don't have to try to control and that you don't have to project your own ideas on. It's very empowering. Her work is tremendously painful, but like she's a goat. She leaves you, you are left feeling empowered about who you are in society. So I love Toni Morrison.
8: I like that.
9: But
8: a
9: I
8: lot.
9: Also keep I also keep repeating The Artist's Way by Julia Cameron.
8: Yes.
9: And I love her because I always go back to the book when I feel like maybe a sense of self-doubt or just wondering where I'm at in my creative journey. Do I need to pivot? Should I stay?
8: Is it your inspiration, though?
9: It is. It truly is. I find that, like, the life of a creative can be so tumultuous just because of the state of the industry and the creative economy at the moment. But when I'm reminded of why I do what I do and that, you know, the gifts and the talents are gifts from God.
8: Sure.
9: And they're like a plant. They need to be watered, right? And you constantly have to be in practice in order for you to stay creative and stay inspired. And you shouldn't... You shouldn't wait to be inspired to create. You should be creating and have a sense of discipline around your craft so that when the inspiration does catch up and find you, it finds you working.
8: Oh, I like that. A song, because in amongst all of this, there is music.
9: Absolutely.
8: What's your song?
9: So, in fact, it's not just one song. It's an entire album of... Dionne Warwick, Heart Live, and she's amazing. That entire album is like the pinnacle of, for me, what it means to put on a live show. Like, you listen to the transitions from one song to the next, the craftsmanship and the arrangement of the songs, and just how much of a good time she's having on that stage and her vocal technique and control. She's really, like, tremendous. Like, she's a goat in my eyes.
8: No,
9: like,
8: she is a goat.
9: If I were to
8: meet
9: Dionne Warwick, I'd be like, oh, my God. No, absolutely. And the grace, you know, and the way she commands the stage, but with that feminine power. Like, I love Dionne Warwick. So this is my favorite album of, like, all time. And it could be any song on the album, honestly.
8: Let's play you one. Let's play you one. Right. Spiewe, do your thing.

0: Right, I think this is going to have to be TBC, to be continued, because that voice.
1: Yes.
0: When you hear her, how do you feel inside?
1: I think of my mother. So my mother is the one person who introduced me into the arts and into my creative journey. She played music in the house growing up all the time. And Dionne Warwick was what was playing in the background. And
0: yeah,
1: I would listen to these songs, and that's how I learned how to sing. And, you know, kind of like, that's where I learned my love for music.
0: Absolutely.
1: Yes.
0: Brilliant. I tell you what we're going to do. Dedeen Kleerkunoo, thank you so much for coming in.
1: Thank you.
0: Like I said, TBC.
1: Yes.
0: But let's go out and a little bit of Dionne.
1: Yes. Listen to

0: There we go. That wraps up the afternoon drive show. And what a beautiful, beautiful way to do it with a little bit of Dionne Warwick. Right here on 702, The Bunny Show is next.
1: Ray White there, standing in for John Perlman, in conversation with Didi Ndlekuno on a song, a book, and a dish. 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

0: With a wrap of your Eyewitness News, I'm Zingis Achirwa. The IEC says the first day of the final physical voter registration weekend saw a strong response ahead of this year's November 4th local government election. The commission says more than 99% of the country's 23,699 registration stations opened on time on Saturday, with more than 238,000 citizens assisted through registration stations and the online portal by midday. The IEC says most transactions involve voters updating their details, while about 30,000 were new registrations. CEO Saima Mabulo has reminded eligible voters that this is the final opportunity for in-person registration before the voters' roll closes.
1: Preliminary figures indicate that the highest volumes of voter registration transactions are currently being recorded in the province of KwaZulu-Natal at 55,000, the Eastern Cape 46,000, Gauteng 41,000. And this pattern is consistent with historical patterns and reflects population densities across our provinces. Other provinces are also recording voter activity as citizens respond positively to the Commission's call to register and update details.
0: Meanwhile, in the Western Cape, residents of Imizamo Yethu in Hout Bay say they have lost faith in the voting process, with community leaders blaming a lack of development and support for growing frustration. The informal settlement was hit by another fire this week, destroying dozens of shacks and displacing about 400 people. Both polling stations at Gospel Outreach Ministries were largely empty during the second last in-person voter registration opportunity. Community leader Nolubabalo Jako says many residents feel neglected and believe their votes have not brought meaningful change.
2: Community members, they don't want to vote because they said they don't see where their votes are going to. Because in other places like Khayelitsha, other people they get small flats from the government, but here in Mandela Park there is no development.
0: Residents continue to rebuild using burnt corrugated sheets from their destroyed homes. Jako says the process has become more difficult since responsibility for rebuilding assistance shifted from the city of Cape Town to the Department of Human Settlements. She says some residents now wait months for help after losing their homes in fires.
2: They just use the old material, old sheets, then to rebuild their homes. They donate the money maybe from their families, brothers and sisters. Otherwise, no one donates them the wood.
0: In Gauteng, Tshwane Mayor Nasipi Moya says the city will comply with the Pretoria High Court order reinstating Municipal Manager Johan Mettler. The court found that a decision by the Tshwane Council Speaker to subtract votes during a contested council sitting was unlawful. The decision had paved the way for Mettler's precautionary suspension. Mettler was suspended following allegations of misconduct brought by the EFF. The court has ordered his return to duty pending the outcome of a review application. Tshwane Samgelo Mkobozi says the mayor respects the ruling and will comply with the order.
3: The judgment relates only to the application for interim relief and focuses primarily on the proceedings of the municipal council and decisions taken within the legislative arm of the municipal government. Each respondent is entitled to consider the judgment carefully and determine the appropriate course in relation to their respective role. The interim order does not bring the underlying statutory process to an end. The regulations require allegations of misconduct to be investigated, and that process will continue in accordance with the law and the interests of accountability.
0: And police have seized cocaine with an estimated 28 million rand at OR Tambo International Airport. The 95-kilogram consignment was intercepted on Friday during an intelligence-led operation involving the SAPS, customs officials, and aviation staff. Police say the drugs arrived on a cargo flight from Brazil and were seized shortly after landing at the airport's cargo terminal. Spokesperson Athlenda Mate says no arrests have been made yet.
4: Investigations are ongoing to identify and apprehend those involved in the attempted smuggling operation. The SAPS remains committed to disrupting organized criminal networks involved in the illicit drug trade and will continue working with its law enforcement partners to ensure that South Africa's borders and ports of entry are protected from criminal exploitation.
0: In your weather, Gauteng can expect clear skies on Sunday. Johannesburg dropping to overnight lows of 3 degrees, peaking at 18, Pretoria 3 and 21, Vereeniging -1 and a high of 19. Cape Town can also anticipate clear skies with light and variable winds at a low of 12 and a high of 26. That's a wrap of your Eyewitness News.
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8: 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Welcome back to the second and final hour of the 702 Podcast. My name is Peter Mashabane, bringing you another collection of some of the memorable conversations from across the 702 lineup. 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They're about the lessons that come from disappointment, loss, and finding the courage to keep going. That's the idea behind the upside of failure on 702 Afternoons with Lebogile Maboja. As I always say, it is one of my favorite features. This week, Lebogile was joined by the man of the moment, Jonasi himself. Of course, I'm talking about the acclaimed South African actor Stumo Mjali, for a thoughtful conversation about his journey in the acting industry and the experiences that have shaped him both on and off the screen. He reflected on how acting became a way to understand his own emotions, speaks openly about living with grief after losing his brother, and shares why storytelling can help people heal. The conversation also touches on men's health, self-reflection, and the value of asking for support when life becomes difficult. Of course, he also touched on his role as Jonasi on The Polygamist. Let's take a listen.
9: The Upside of Failure, one of my favorite features on 702 Afternoon. I would like to say we are welcoming South African actor Stumo Mjali. But what I'm going to say is, Jonasi! First off, thank you for finally agreeing to see me. I need to know, why have you been avoiding me? Let's start there.
10: First, I'm going to avoid
9: So the lies continue from Netflix to 702.
10: Angizilethi inomthetho phela. Mele ngilandele laba abakwa Netflix. Kubathini qala. And then ke izinto ziyalunga.
9: Okay, let me first give you your flowers, even long before the work you did on what is now going to be in the history books, that is Polygamist. I have been such a fan of your craft. You pour everything into what you do, and you truly give parts of yourself into each and every one of those characters. And the reason I am being so specific and clear, because it's easy to look at the challenges of the industry we have and be half-hearted about it. Yeah. You are not, you don't know how to be anything but all in, do or die.
10: Amen.
9: So, chef's kiss. You're just a beautiful actor, man.
10: Thank you so much.
9: Where did you get that from? Who was the dramatic person at home that people say you remind them of? It's a koko, it's a rakadi, it's a somebody.
10: It could be anyone. I come from a family that's very close. It could have been my grandfather. I got his name. So Ustumo.
9: Yes.
10: That's my grandfather's name. Hi, Ucho, my friend. Just make that clear.
9: Wait.
10: Just to make it clear.
9: Where did the rumor come that Joe Mafela is your grandfather?
10: No.

0: The adoption of zero tariffs on exports from more than 50 African nations into China will disrupt the commercial landscape as we know it.
1: Previously, when you had to export into China, you could look at the tariffs, anything between 8 to 15% on various commodities, various goods, etc. So now it's tax-free.
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3: Understood ukuthi leli gama libaleka ngani, especially because
4: yes.
3: of it's my grandfather's name, somebody who really loved us. And then of course I started loving Nucho.
4: Yes.
3: And what he represented. Especially my favorite, if there's a sitcom I love.
4: Yes.
3: Is Going Up.
4: Yes.
3: I love this because of where it, how it came in during just post apartheid, you know, just 95, 94. So what, from him transitioning from Ustu Muskud is nice.
4: Yes.
3: And, to now this smart, but always left behind, guy, tea guy, who lets it tea.
4: Yes.
3: But who's actually the lawyer because he always has to translate to the clients. Mr. Kuba, you know, he has to always translate, but he also has to know the law so well. So I was always fascinated by Ucho Mafela, and then of course the other works that he created over the years. It's so sad that he didn't get the flowers that he deserved and the accolades and the wealth that he truly deserves.
4: Yes.
3: Yeah.
4: But I think as your fictional industry grandfather, that the work lives in you.
3: Absolutely.
4: The work lives in those that were influenced by him.
3: Mm.
4: And, you know, we think about some of the greatest artists of our times that died. Their artworks only became sold after they were gone.
3: Mm.
4: And it's, I'm in an era where I think a lot about legacy. I genuinely feel like his spirit lives in young actors
3: Absolutely.
4: Like yourself.
3: Absolutely. And I'm proud. I'm proud to carry his name. Because it's easy as well to, when people ask, oh, who's your favorite actor? Who's your favorite? Who influenced you? We always look to the Americans first.
4: Yes.
3: And then we forget those who paved the way for that we've been watching as kids.
4: Yes.
3: You know, especially, because I always add certain things that he has done even now in my work, you know, in Dabaze Cake. I always find a way to pay homage.
4: So the cake scene.
3: The cake scene.
4: The polygamist. Maybe tie in for anybody that's listening that doesn't get the reference, because I think so if you are not aware, when you're an actor and you study other actors, it is as detailed as how would this person breathe?
3: Absolutely.
4: Right? That is how detailed you get. So share about the cake scene.
3: So the cake scene, everybody knows. Those who, well, not everybody, those who know.
4: If you're in the car with your children, you better not know.
3: Yeah. Ikeke lasis me.
4: Yes.
3: Those who know, it's good, it's nice. You know, you know there were these things that our parents used to laugh at. That
4: yes.
3: we never got.
4: Yes.
3: Like, I used to see my dad laugh where it's, oh, when I'm from this, I figured, oh, ma'am, sis ming is a lee keke laugh. And then you hear my parents laughing. You're like, what? He's just here for cake.
4: This is why you have to watch the things he watched as a child, as an adult, and see how naughty they were.
3: And that's the beauty of the writing back
4: yes.
3: then. And the beauty of the creators that we had back then.
4: Yes.
3: You know, to play and not always look at America and see how Americans are doing it. But let's find our own thing. Let's find our own little niche. Let's find our own little thing that says we are South Africans and we're telling the story at its highest level this way with the little things that we have. And that's, for me, Iskut Isnas was that.
4: Mm.
3: So those little things, those homage, every time I mention Ikeke, even on when I was doing Utonga on My Brother's Keeper,
4: yes.
3: that was always a shout out. And even the, specifically, the thing people loved on Utong when he will every time he drinks alcohol and he makes that sound.
4: Mm.
3: That was actually from Uskut Is Nice, where Ucho Mafela drinks and he
4: That
3: was from Uskut Is Nice. That was exactly from, so
4: but
3: I took that
4: yes, and
3: I stretched it. I had to

0: didn't add a sound and straight. That was just a shout out to somebody who did it way before me.
1: But can I be honest?
0: Yeah.
1: I love how you have studied our own, but I can pick up certain things from Denzel Washington, right? In his villain era characters, I can pick up some of the nuances, including, for example, anger and how anger can be loud.
0: Yeah.
1: But your choices, talk to me about your choices of certain emotions. But I don't know, when I watched, I was like, oh, this man studied. There were things you did that were not loud anger. It was that seething, that I'm afraid. Oh my gosh, I'm afraid. And I was like, Denzel, he studied.
0: I mean, it's not just, it's so many other people. It's even all the way to Umenzu Ngubane. It's all the way to,
1: may his soul rest in peace.
0: Urapulani, it's all of them, all of them combined. Because, and then of course, when you study, I always promote Aban Baham Bayofunda.
1: Yes,
0: at some institution of drama.
1: Get even though I feel like training.
0: Yeah, some formal training, and I feel like it also has to adapt in itself, Your Honor. It needs to be relooked, some of it. But you know, you taught that, you know, you place certain traumas in your body, you know. Where to go, you know, where, I know where that feeling is. I know where that pain is. I know it's here. I know that when my father died or when my granny died, I know where that is. I know it's here. I know that pain I felt. It wasn't so much as in the heart, but it was here. I felt something that was pulling. So you place these traumas and you know where they are and you know where to go to them. And you, as you're saying, you when you're watching other artists, you're looking at those things. Where are they drawing it from? Because it becomes a nice game now. And you the great ones do it effortlessly.
1: Oh, we need to take a break when we continue. When we come back, we continue with Jonathan!
2: The upside of failure.
3: Proof that a setback can lead to a step forward.
1: 21 minutes after 2 o'clock, the upside of failure. We continue in our conversation with the phenomenal actor that is Zdumo Mtshali, who is not the grandchild of the Joe Mafela, though he draws a lot of inspiration from him and his works, also known as Jonas. 011-883-0702. The WhatsApp line, 072-702-1702. I'm going to do my absolute best in this conversation to not speak to you actor to actor, because I can feel my... There's something about your
0: heart.
1: You
0: want to discuss.
1: That one, yes! And it's driving me nuts. So this is what I'm going to ask of you. You were talking about different parts of your body.
0: Yes.
1: That you need to pull from for your craft.
0: Yeah.
1: How have you taken that skill and used it to heal yourself?
0: You know, that's a tough one. I think the healing is forever. It's a forever game.
1: Can I ask you to come close to the mic, just a little?
0: Yes,
1: just
0: right here.
1: Yes.
0: The healing game is forever, and there's always some other layer that one has to shed, and one has to shed constantly. So, with each role, I'm always looking for what am I here to teach the young black boy, the young black young coming Zdumo somewhere, because that's how I was taught. So when it comes to traumas, when it comes to the pain, I can speak specifically for a period of time. If we go back to the works that I'd done, from Tempe Pushers, Sibusiso, it's Tunes. There, I was going through the loss of brotherhood. So the loss of my brother there. There, I was working with that trauma until I was done. And then I was done with it.
1: So question then with your brother. Are you saying the loss happened during?
0: No, it happened.
1: I used the loss.
0: So that trauma was always there. It was here at the back. Mm. It was here in the throat. You can hear sometimes when some of those characters, my voice was almost breaking constantly. Mm. But I was always holding it in because I had such a great director, Amanda Lane, when doing some people, she's like, oh, just hold it back. Don't go there. Hold on to your brother. He's here. Just hold on to him. Don't, because, you know, you know the rules as an actor, it's not about you crying. Your job is to make the audience cry. Mm. So you're always holding it back. And, my brother lived there for a long time until I was done with them. So the trauma was done, and then I had to move on again. Then you start playing the game. That's books like, because you read a lot of books, so books like Chekhov helps a lot. And now it's not so much about the traumas anymore. It's more about radiating. You know, you radiate as an actor. You come there radiating. So it's these exercises that one keeps doing over and over and over again. So before you even enter a scene, you have already entered it. You have already radiated. So you're just going.
1: But method acting.
0: You know, you're just finding those. But it's not in every role. Mm. You can't do it in every role. You know, I wish I could. You know, which
1: not every role requires it.
0: Some roles are just like, you know.
1: Please tell us about your brother.
0: My older brother was a great influence in my life.
1: His name
0: was Ntabiso.
1: Ooh.
0: Which is beautiful is that there's a project I was working with Vincent Maloy. It's coming out. I don't know when.
1: That's the funny thing about our industry, right?
0: I don't know when. Actually, we've been shooting this for a while. And, but I needed to go back.
1: Mm.
0: And then I realized, the traumas are gone. All of that is gone now. It's no more. So where do I find them? And then I read, no. It's okay. I wasn't supposed to use them for that role anyway.
1: Oh.
0: But I'm here to represent a part of him. I understood that now. So it's gone now. There's no, but it was interesting to work from a different place as well. Because as actors, you learn to work from different places. Sometimes you don't need the trauma to bring out a trauma.
1: Mm.
0: Sometimes you don't need it. You find beautiful. It's working from love. I'm really on that pursuit at the moment. How do I work from love now? And prayer helps a lot. I can definitely say that. And I always know my brother is there. I always know because I believe. I mean, what sucks is that
1: he sends you signs. I thought when you said, I always know. How does he send you signs? Because I know some people say
0: in dreams. Yes. In dreams, he sends signs in dreams. He sends signs through my niece, his daughter. He sends signs through my twin sister. And the work that come, I always say I don't choose some of the work that I do.
1: Brother chooses a
0: choose some of them. Especially during that period.
1: Yeah.
0: I think I knew that I needed to get through this. I think certain actors knew that personal story about me, like Palin's Lala, he knew that story. So, because certain actors you bring close, and so you allow them to push you into the right performance. I don't say the right performance, but more into the strong performances in your life. And he's been such a great help, my brother, throughout the years. But now I think I was done with him.
1: He
0: rested and we carry on.
1: What advice would you give to young men in particular that are dealing with grief and don't necessarily have a creative, expressive art form to release?
0: Ooh, it's a tough one. I mean, talking it helps a lot. I know Amadoda Akulu, you know, Felanga Pagat, as they say. But we're in a different age now. I think it's time for us as men to heal. I think the character of Jonasi is a great example for a lot who are the men in this country, what they are going through and who they are and who they can become. If we don't deal with ourselves, you know, I'm not innocent. I've done my own, my own.
1: But you've been grown up now.
0: But yeah. You know what I mean?
1: You're
0: still
1: grown now.
0: And I'm still growing. I'm still growing. I'm still figuring it out. I'm still figuring out what it is to be a man. What is that? You know? So healing it's so important. I mean, I believe we do have facilities that, are helpful, especially to men now. I think we need more of them. I think we need more men, especially, from the ones we look up to, from politicians I'm hoping politicians.
1: Guys, don't forget, I hope you're all registered to vote.
0: Votes, yes.
1: So you we know, can have politicians
4: maybe,
1: to look
4: maybe
1: up
4: maybe
1: to.
4: They can help somehow. Maybe. But we do need leaders.
1: Yes.
4: We do need leaders.
1: Yes.
4: To help, because you see the what happens to a lot of young men committing suicide. You see that it's a real thing, it's a serious thing, and men being pushed aside, you know, in a lot of things. But it's also understanding. I mean, we can look at it like that. Say men are being pushed aside.
1: Wait, I'm gonna ask you to pause on that exact.
4: I'm gonna hold it.
1: Hold that thought, ne? Duvo are men are being pushed aside.
4: Yeah.
1: Dot dot dot.
4: Dot dot
1: when
4: dot.
1: When we come back, I must interrogate.
4: Yes.
1: Ugo te njani 2:30.
3: 702.
2: The upside of failure.
3: Proof that a setback can lead to a step forward.
1: 21 minutes to 3 o'clock. Code number 1-3-3-0-7-0-2. The WhatsApp line 0727021702. We're chatting to Zdumom Jali, also known as Jonasi. Listen, Zdumo.
0: Yes.
1: Listen. So we're just talking about Maganga Commission.
0: Oh, Emma.
1: Ne? And don't you think that would make for such a beautiful Netflix series, ne? But wait.
0: Yeah.
1: Are you playing Cat Magala? Who are you playing in the Maganga Commission?
0: Oh no. Mkwanas. General.
1: No.
0: I must be good for once.
1: No, I want you as Cat.
0: I already know who must be Cat.
1: Who?
0: Mutsusi. Think about it.
1: I'm not sold.
0: Can
1: I tell you I'm not sold, I think once you've grown a full beard.
0: Yes.
1: Ne? And they grade up a little bit. Ne? And then afterwards, because you've got the layers to play the, but I was a street kid and then I built myself up. And also, I don't know where he is. I wasn't there. I'm sorry, you're a cat. You're not the general. I'm sorry. You're too short, sir. You are not the general. You're too short.
0: No, I see the general. Hey, like, I really see him. I must be good for once.
1: Okay, wait. Julius Mkwanazi. You can be Julius.
0: Oh, gosh, no.
1: The bad Mkwanazi, not the good Mkwanazi.
0: Oh, man. I'm just thinking about the questions and the answers that the man has been answering.
1: Right.
0: It's been like, it's its own little soap opera.
1: Dude.
0: Sometimes we sit on set and we watch, like, please.
1: You're not understanding because you thought this was the A-line story. Now give B-line. Now gorgeous, I miss you.
0: I think by 2030, Sabus, lento. Like, and then.
1: Listen, I'm holding you to it. You're either Julius Mkwanazi or you are Cat Magala.
0: Yeah.
1: In terms of dream role you want to play, because I know so many people think about the dream roles they want to play, ne?
0: Mm-hmm.
1: What is that dream role? Because I imagine, you know, those films where there's pretty much one actor for majority of the film.
0: Yes.
1: So think Denzel in Book of Eli.
0: Oof.
1: Vibe.
0: Yeah.
1: Where the entire film is riding on your performance. That's the role I want for you. Tell me the role you want. Yes.
0: The studio is on you. That money is
1: on
0: you.
1: Or Tom Hanks on the island with, you know. So what is that dream role? Because I think you would flourish without having to play against other actors because you've relied on them. This requires
0: Me alone.
1: Yes.
0: Oh, that's a tough one.
1: Me, Tine.
4: But that's my thing. I've always like been more attracted to story. The idea of which character to play, how to play, it's never really been my thing.
1: Mm.
4: For me, it's been the story, because I know the South African audience loves a good story, loves a good gossip. More than the person telling the gossip. Mm. They just want that meat. They want that's what made Polygamous what it was. It was all the twists, the turns, the story. And such a great book from Usunyati. People love the story.
1: Mm.
4: As much as ESO, Jonasi, Joyce, Matipa, they're all part of it, but it's what was happening in there.
1: Yes.
4: That people are loving. And for me, that's why it's resonating with the world right now. I mean, I think we're still top 10 globally.
1: Firstly, you've broken records.
4: It's a story.
1: But not just that. I think it's the part where we are evolving as South African viewers, because we used to not like seeing ourselves reflected back to us.
4: Oof.
1: This is the time. I mean, I had to call people and say, I need to talk to somebody about this show at a gossip level. You need to watch. I gave my entire team a deadline so we could discuss. And it is the first time that I think, because user face backlash, Zone 14, yeah, the part of reflecting ourselves, yeah, back to ourselves has been so jarring. But now it's like we are ready to talk about the things we haven't been speaking about.
4: Oh, yeah.
1: What conversations has it ignited for you?
4: I mean, especially about relationships between man and woman. That's been the most beautiful one, the beautiful part. But the real strong one, the narrative, was the sins of the father, the children. Like the things that we do as adults, how we raise our kids, what we say, and the things that we do with the partner that you have, how they reflect and how they fall onto the juice. That for me has that's the juice. That's where the polygamous becomes really special. And they didn't shy from it. And they really didn't. Overall story is we're following Joyce's story.
1: Yes.
4: But I'm glad that people saw that. And that's what makes a show like this, it resonates, because we all know, people have been telling me all the time, you know what, Ujonasi was like my father. Ujonasi was like my uncle. Ujonasi was my father.
1: Please come back to that line you said, men are being left behind.
4: So
1: I was going to say, the rest of the sentence is by each other.
4: That's true. But the thing is, what I'm trying to say with that is that men are getting left behind. What it does, it creates men like him. And that's a fact. That's and we need to really investigate that and look at ourselves, because that's the beauty of the polygamous. Let us look at ourselves. We could be right, we could be wrong, and that's okay. It's fine. But we need to make strong decisions, not weak decisions.
1: Please remind me again the name of the actor who played the young Jonasi, because I think he does not get enough flowers, and I want him to get his props, because the role of that character, which was to explain how Jonasi became who he is. Yeah. Hence now I'm sure your DMs are more flooded by women than ever. Right? Because they know you're the bad guy, but now they saw the one who kept up his word, who pays for everything. I know they feel for him.
4: I honestly wish I knew the actor, because funny enough, I always felt weird at times, because when you're shooting, sometimes you're not introduced. So I'm wondering why there's this kid who keeps following me around. Like, I'm seeing this kid, he's sitting there, sitting across. I'm like, who is this kid? But I'm not asking, because you don't want to be rude. So I go to lunch and he's there. But it was just the actor's dedication to actually just watch me and watch my mannerism and really watch how I say certain things.
1: Yes.
4: And then, which was beautiful. I mean, we're great directors. It's Ntobeko
1: Mathebula. Yes. I had to go and find. Just
4: I mean, we're great directors. Akin Matoso, Kholini Kiwe, and my favorite, Untabi Tao. She really held us. She's an amazing director. She is an amazing, especially when it came to scenes that, for me, they were really difficult, that I felt now we are hitting the nail now with the show, especially was around pedophilia.
1: Listen.
4: So she handled that arc. And she was amazing. She really kept us safe. And she kept the actress Uluyanda really safe.
1: There are so many messages from the listeners. So we take another break. When we come back, I promise, guys, it's your turn. You can have him.
4: I hope then it's not threats.
3: 702.
2: The upside of failure.
3: Proof that a setback can lead to a step forward.
1: 10 minutes to 3 o'clock. The upside of failure with Dumo Mjali, also known as Joe Nasi. So listen, there's a surprise for you.
4: Okay.
1: Okay. Surprise. Please come into studio. Guys, if you're watching on YouTube, you will see the surprise.
4: Let's see the surprise.
1: There's a surprise.
4: Ah! Jonah!
1: Please tell everybody what the surprise is.
4: Oh, my word. Finally, we meet. Finally. So the surprise.
1: Yes.
4: The surprise is surprise, yeah. Is this beautiful artwork made
1: please
4: out of glass.
1: Please sit down by the mic. Come to the mic,
4: made
1: sir.
4: Made out of glass of Ucho Nasi.
1: Yes.
4: So, this is amazing. Wow.
1: So you actually come, tell us your name, please.
5: My name is
1: Sandile. Wait, hold on 1 second. Yes.
5: My name is Sandile Khapula. I go by SK Original online. Yes. And I create crack glass artworks for a living now.
1: This is
4: wow.
1: Absolutely
4: this is amazing.
1: Phenomenal. So in essence, you use, what do you use in terms of tools to start the cracks?
5: So this is glass, right?
1: Yes.
5: Yeah. This is the canvas of choice. Mm. What I use is hammers of all sorts. So I have a big hammer when I want to make big cracks. I have a tiny tipped one when I want to make small little chips, you know, just to get little details there. As you can see, the wrinkles on the forehead.
1: Yes.
4: Look
5: you know, around the eyes there. So that's what I use for this.
1: Oh,
5: it's been
1: my
5: a long
1: goodness.
5: Time waiting.
1: Please stick around. Wow. Stick around while I get the voice notes together on 072-702-1702. They're having a moment, creative to creative, artist to artist. It is absolutely beautiful. If you are close to your laptop or your TV, check out on YouTube. We will post it on our socials. Duma will also post it as well. Here we go.
6: Sure, Libza. I hope you're right, man. Yo, that guy that you're chilling with, that guy, I followed that guy from his last act, Mfethu. Yeah. Asase nabo Mandisa, nabo Pelensi. And I knew from that group, from the top four, I knew that only one person here is gonna shine. I saw them when they were acting. From then, when they were still coming into the finals of the competition, ngabona ukuthi uyedwa kuphela oyoshina la, and then I ngempela was shine till today, and it seems like he's just getting better and better. You see that guy, what do out leo plomena ira, nyanganya leo out leo strong, nyanganya leo out that guy, and I feel like he deserves more than what he's getting. Honestly speaking, see, I was at your home. I never want to know. See, I want to feel to still more. I see, I want to feel. I see, I want to feel. See, I want.
7: Hi, Sina Pokhile. Yo, how I'm telling you, you're sitting with my crush from my brother's keeper. Wow, yo, I can't wait. I'm glued now. I just want to hear everything. Yo, you're sitting with my crush, chef.
4: Ivan.
7: Hello, Jonas.
4: Where mommy?
8: I love Ostumo so much. The best scene that he played for me was in Isithunzi. Today, when he was so angry and he took a tire, you know, those big tractor tires, and just threw it on the ground. It was so believable. It was amazing. He's very good. He's amazing.
4: Wow.
1: We don't talk enough about how young Jonas was exploited by an older woman. If the roles were reversed, we'd have no hesitation calling it what it is. Many boys grew up carrying experiences they were taught to celebrate instead of process. Some only realize years later that what happened to them wasn't normal. So listen, the conversation has been happening. I have been seeing people that are noting that because he is a product of his environment. Lemkhile, what a beautiful interview. It's flowing so naturally. It's a glow that flows from doing hard and important work. Your example inspires. Keep going. Amen. Another one. Hello, gorgeouses. You see that man in there, Jonas? That guy's work, make you fall under his spell to a point that I hate to love him and love to hate him. Wow. I salute you. I love you, man. I support your work. We're not gorgeous. Utsebam Zansi, yes, Jonas, say is what they say. I'm trying to get through as many messages. You must voice, yo. I remember my mom making me broke in order to vote for him on Cross Act. Okay. Yo, what an actor. May God bless him always. Rest in peace to my mommy.
9: Oh,
1: Martinette Nuvunga. I wish you could see how awesome Zduma is. Jonasi Andronic from Benoni. Another one, saying absolutely fabulous. Oh, somebody else saying, Limkhila, I also take my bra off when I get home. Them twins need a break. How does it make you feel all the love that also that people have been following you? Mm. You have a new crowd, but there are so many that can speak coming. About, I can see the growth.
4: It's so overwhelming at times and so beautiful. It just reminds me that God is really the engineer here. Constantly, I'm always praying and constantly I'm always praying that the work that I do, it really touches or heals or mirrors or somehow moves the audience. Because they say a good actor acts for the subconscious, you know. That's, we all aim for that as actors, you know. There's my teacher, Debbie Luchter, always said there's a good actor. There's a great actor, and then there's a dangerous actor.
1: Mm.
4: Aim for the dangerous actor because he triggers, he leaves a stain in the heart, and he invokes more than just what is being seen. So that's really has been my drive constantly because there's a lot of good actors, there's a lot of great actors, but there's only a few just really dangerous actors.
1: Oh.
4: And I aim for that.
1: There's a caller on the line from Soweto. Hey, go ahead.
10: Hello.
1: Yebo. Stumo's listening.
10: Yebo. Hey, Stumo.
4: Hey, Tadas.
10: Hey, Mkondi, it's Stumo.
4: Hey, Tavoid.
10: Come on, Fitz.
4: Hey, Vizaki, Papa. So, team now.
10: I need time, Fana. I need to congrats on this show.
4: Ah, okay, bongela first. Cool.
10: Yeah. Big ups, dog. Big ups.
1: Halala, Mgondi. See, as we close this beautiful conversation, which I know could go on for hours.
4: Yeah.
1: What have you learned about failure?
4: Failure is always a lesson. I've failed a lot. Sometimes I'm always trying to forget the failures, you know. You always got to look at the positive constantly, but the failures are part of it, you know. I remember my mother, you know, she's a great motivator in her own ways. When I failed grade 11, I remember this very well. She was like, good.
1: Because now you'll never do it again.
4: Yeah, good. Because I took it so easy the previous year, grade 10. I did it. I was always high. I was always a kind of, I was like, ah, you do that end. And then I failed. I was like, oh, okay. Oh, you can get punched. And yalend.
1: Before I get in trouble with news and being late, your flowers, sir, I give them to you. Thank you for coming. You and I are not done. We have finished business. Thank you so much.
4: Thank you.
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4: 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It's good to have you along. Our next stop is Corporates That Care on 702 Breakfast with Bongani Pingwa. This week, Bongani spoke to Evan Lockhart-Barker, CEO of Belgotex, about the company's commitment to supporting South Africa's creative sector and investing in communities. The conversation looks at Belgotex's partnership with the inaugural KZN Art Fair and the Hilton Arts Festival, creating opportunities for local artists, designers, and young creatives. Evan also shared how the company's community programs are helping people develop practical skills, build sustainable livelihoods, and unlock new opportunities. Let's take a listen.
5: Another edition of Corporates That Care. And today, we're talking to one of those businesses. When you find out what they do, you go, oh, so that's who's behind that. Oh, so that's who does that. So from wall to wall, carpets to acoustic vinyl flooring design for high traffic retail, office or residential environments, to artificial grass and synthetic turf, to high performance turf and court surfaces for hockey, for football, for tennis and multi-sports facilities. Belgotex South Africa is, of course, the leading custom floor coverings and soft floor flooring manufacturer on the continent. They're part of a multinational international group, but they're headquartered in Pietermaritzburg in KwaZulu-Natal. And the CEO of Belgotex, Evan Lockhart-Barker, is with us in studio. A very good morning to you and welcome to 702 Breakfast.
6: And a very good morning to you, Bongani. Thank you for having me.
5: So as I was reading about your business, as I said in my introduction, I had that, oh, that's who does that. I think it's absolutely fantastic. You are here, of course, as part of Corporates That Care. And as always, my question to all the business leaders we speak to is, why are you a corporate that cares?
6: Thanks, Bongani. I think it's a big ode to the family who started Belgotex back in 1982. Just a massive focus on people. Massive focus on the industry that we're in. And I think it's just been a common sense of how do we take more people along with us on this journey. And I think the major premise of the myriad of things that we do outside our sort of 9-to-5 job, let's call it, is really around how do we uplift people? How do we bring more people along with dignity? And really it's around employment. After I distilled it kind of all down as well, I think we have this massive challenge in South Africa, and if we can play our part in it, particularly in KZN, then this is what we've been doing for quite a bit of time.
5: Right, talk to me about some of the efforts that you are involved in as a corporate that cares, from really the arts, but also growing people.
6: Yeah, we've formalized a lot of what Belgotex had in the past, which is around a foundation that formalized into the Go Group. The Go Group has a shareholding of Belgotex. And we formalized a lot of those programs around human dignity. And so the team, and kudos to that team who've been running this for the last 9 years, have built 5 programs really around how do we move people out of dependency to dignity or self-reliance. And that program has a very solid kind of methodology. And majority of that work is around the human and how do we put effort into that human to kind of take ownership of their life, show up how they need to, and then apply skills. So, you know, business skills training, artisanal skill training, whether it's floor coverings, particularly in our industry, teaching people how to lay carpets and flooring. We have a food security program, which has been highly successful on allowing rural people to learn how to create sustainable income from growing their own food on their land. to textile conversion programs, to, you know, using our yarn with artisans to make new products. So it's a myriad of products. There are five programs running currently. And the new kind of one that we've put some time and effort into is to leverage off the good work that the Hilton Arts Festival has done for 34 years in KZN, and looking to bring heightened awareness to the crafts and the designers and the makers of KZN, because they don't also get the spotlight.
5: I mean, I love the idea that you're moving people further along than they would have been able to get to on their own. So these are people on the move. Mm. Mm. But you just move them a little further along.
6: Absolutely.
5: And I love that idea. Just talk to me about how you are able to invest in people in this way, in terms of just the skills they get and the idea that they then can use those to start their own businesses or at least earn livelihoods.
6: Yeah, none of our programs actually start off with any handouts. So, you know, I think we've invested close to 80 million over the last 9 years in these programs. But in reality, there's no financial handout in any program. It is if I pick any of them, it's around taking people who are previously unemployed, who have no income or no formal employment, and moving them through a program where we focus on the individual, what's holding them back. There's a green light movement server that gets used right up front to understand the conditions that people are in, whether it's poverty, the resilience, the financial abilities. What does nutrition look like at home, all the way to kind of, okay, how does this person then show up for the program, and how do they then get the necessary skills, whether that's agribusiness or floor coverings or textile training. We lean deep into people having the simple financial ability to go, what do I need to save, what are my expenses, and how do I create a more sustainable income for myself and then my family? And that's really been the success over the last 9 years, is that the methodology is quite sound. And last year, I think we moved 1,023 people through those programs.
5: Oh, that's absolutely fantastic. And now you're getting involved in the creative economy.
6: I guess we've always been there, but this one is a little bit different with the new KZN Art Fair.
5: Yeah.
6: And that's really just born out of our own investigation around bringing in new design thinking and creativity into our business for the products that we create and make. But in that network, we've seen just incredible craftspeople and makers and designers that are probably just needing a different platform to be able to leverage. And so that idea came through with the Hilton Arts Festival. And
5: that's the biggest arts festival in KZN, right?
6: It's massive and it's fantastic. It's got comedy and music and drama and theater and everything over a few days coming up in August. And kudos to them. They've been doing it for 34 years. And this year is the first edition of an art fair. And our portion of that is a piece called Making Ground, where we highlight in particular art and people in KZN that haven't had that platform before.
5: I mean, 25,000 people go through that school as part of that festival. It is absolutely fantastic. Are there any stories that stand out in terms of just the work that you've seen that you are proud to be associated with?
6: Well, the work for us, to be clear, starts this year with the own sort of network of designers and work that we're doing with the Hilton Arts Festival. But I think there's a myriad of good talent that has been local and probably moved out of KZN. And I think one of the ambitions is, how do we make sure the talent stays in KZN and we make it more sustainable? I think that's going to be the key aspect this year.
5: Talk to me about the partnership between Belgatex and Making Ground and why that's important, particularly for young people.
6: Yeah, and just talking off that, I think this year will be the first year there's going to be 2,000 secondary and tertiary students that are going to come through the festival. And that main aim is to show the exhibition and walk through the students through the exhibition, as well as there's some deliberate programs around how do people get into the creative industry, how do they kind of understand where the job opportunities or career opportunities are. So that's quite exciting. Our own leverage is just to kind of support this platform that's going on. And, you know, art, creativity, and manufacturing are not so disparate, really. We need each other in simple terms. We need the creativity to manufacture, and you need manufacturing to then pull that creativity along.
5: You've also developed products that you've done as part of a collaboration with designers, and just talk to me about that.
6: Yeah, we've done some beautiful work with Studio Sonette, who actually lives abroad, but is a South African designer, with Arrange Studio based out of Cape Town, with the Joburg couple, Anisha and Justice Wiffen. And so we've deliberately gone out and said, how do we nurture this talent? Previously, Ofos has supported and the business has supported people going across to the Venice Architectural Show. And I simply have a belief that South Africans are incredible and we can compete in any stage in the world. And, you know, how do we just create, how does Belgatex help create a platform to develop some of that?
5: Because sometimes the thinking is around building sustainable industries, but you're taking that and you're saying you can't have sustainable industries, I imagine, without sustainable communities.
6: Very much so. I think we see it wherever we go today, right? And I think it's been a big responsibility of ours in Pietermaritzburg. I think we're the second largest employer, so we'll have, you know, let's call it close to 540 employees in Pietermaritzburg. But that stretches, you know, we understand the value chain in manufacturing. You have a forward and a backward value chain, and you've got to bring a lot of people with you. And I think that's the blessing that we need to nurture in South Africa around manufacturing, whether it's whichever industry you talk about. Manufacturing helps thriving economies.
5: Fantastic. Belgatex South Africa, Africa's leading custom floor coverings and soft flooring manufacturer, a corporate that cares.
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7: With a wrap of your Eyewitness News, I'm Zingi Sachirwa. The IEC says the first day of the final physical voter registration weekend saw a strong response ahead of this year's November 4th local government election. The commission says more than 99% of the country's 23,699 registration stations opened on time on Saturday, with more than 238,000 citizens assisted through registration stations and the online portal by midday. The IEC says most transactions involve voters updating their details, while about 30,000 were new registrations. CEO Saima Mabulo has reminded eligible voters that this is the final opportunity for in-person registration before the voters' roll closes.
8: Preliminary figures indicate that the highest volumes of voter registration transactions are currently being recorded in the province of KwaZulu-Natal at 55,000, the Eastern Cape 46,000, Gauteng 41,000. And this pattern is consistent with historical patterns and reflects population densities across our provinces. Other provinces are also recording voter activity as citizens respond positively to the Commission's call to register and update details.
7: Meanwhile, in the Western Cape, residents of Imizamo Yethu in Hout Bay say they have lost faith in the voting process, with community leaders blaming a lack of development and support for growing frustration. The informal settlement was hit by another fire this week, destroying dozens of shacks and displacing about 400 people. Both polling stations at Gospel Outreach Ministries were largely empty during the second last in-person voter registration opportunity. Community leader Nolubabalo Jako says many residents feel neglected and believe their votes have not brought meaningful change.
9: Community members, they don't want to vote because they said they don't see where their votes are going to. because in other places like Khayelitsha, so other people they get small flats from the government, but here in Mandela Park there is no development.
7: Residents continue to rebuild using burnt corrugated sheets from their destroyed homes. Jaco says the process has become more difficult since responsibility for rebuilding assistance shifted from the city of Cape Town to the Department of Human Settlements. She says some residents now wait months for help after losing their homes in fires.
9: They just use the old material, old sheets, then to rebuild their homes. They donate the money maybe from their families, brothers and sisters. Otherwise, no one donates them the wood.
7: In Gauteng, Tshwane Mayor Nasipi Moya says the city will comply with the Pretoria High Court order reinstating Municipal Manager Johan Mettler. The court found that a decision by the Tshwane Council Speaker to subtract votes during a contested council sitting was unlawful. The decision had paved the way for Mettler's precautionary suspension. Mettler was suspended following allegations of misconduct brought by the EFF. The court has ordered his return to duty pending the outcome of a review application. Tshwane Samgelo Mkobozi says the mayor respects the ruling and will comply with the order.
10: The judgment relates only to the application for interim relief and focuses primarily on the proceedings of the municipal council and decisions taken within the legislative arm of the municipal government. Each respondent is entitled to consider the judgment carefully and determine the appropriate course in relation to their respective role. The interim order does not bring the underlying statutory process to an end. The regulations require allegations of misconduct to be investigated, and that process will continue in accordance with the law and the interests of accountability.
7: And police have seized cocaine with an estimated 28 million rand at OR Tambo International Airport. The 95-kilogram consignment was intercepted on Friday during an intelligence-led operation involving the SAPS, customs officials and aviation staff. Police say the drugs arrived on a cargo flight from Brazil and were seized shortly after landing at the airport's cargo terminal. Spokesperson Athlenda Mate says no arrests have been made yet.
11: Investigations are ongoing to identify and apprehend those involved in the attempted smuggling operation. The SAPS remains committed to disrupting organized criminal networks involved in the illicit drug trade and will continue working with its law enforcement partners to ensure that South Africa's borders and ports of entry are protected from criminal exploitation.
7: In your weather, Gauteng can expect clear skies on Sunday. Johannesburg dropping to overnight lows of 3 degrees, peaking at 18, Pretoria 3 and 21, Vereeniging minus 1 and a high of 19. Cape Town can also anticipate clear skies with light and variable winds at a low of 12 and a high of 26. That's a wrap of your Eyewitness News.
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1: With a wrap of your eyewitness news, I'm Zingis Achirwa. The IEC says the first day of the final physical voter registration weekend saw a strong response ahead of this year's November 4th local government election. The commission says more than 99% of the country's 23,699 registration stations opened on time on Saturday, with more than 238,000 citizens assisted through registration stations and the online portal by midday. The IEC says most transactions involve voters updating their details, while about 30,000 were new registrations. CEO Saima Mabulo has reminded eligible voters that this is the final opportunity for in-person registration before the voters' roll closes.
2: Preliminary figures indicate that the highest volumes of voter registration transactions are currently being recorded in the province of KwaZulu-Natal at 55,000, the Eastern Cape 46,000, Gauteng 41,000. And this pattern is consistent with historical patterns and reflects population densities across our provinces. Other provinces are also recording voter activity as citizens respond positively to the Commission's call to register and update details.
1: Meanwhile, in the Western Cape, residents of Imizamo Yethu in Hout Bay say they have lost faith in the voting process, with community leaders blaming a lack of development and support for growing frustration. The informal settlement was hit by another fire this week, destroying dozens of shacks and displacing about 400 people. Both polling stations at Gospel Outreach Ministries were largely empty during the second last in-person voter registration opportunity. Community leader Nolubabalo Jako says many residents feel neglected and believe their votes have not brought meaningful change.
3: Community members, they don't want to vote because they said they don't see where their votes are going to. Because in other places like Khayelitsha, other people they get small flats from the government, but here in Mandela Park there is no development.
1: Residents continue to rebuild using burnt corrugated sheets from their destroyed homes. Jako says the process has become more difficult since responsibility for rebuilding assistance shifted from the city of Cape Town to the Department of Human Settlements. She says some residents now wait months for help after losing their homes in fires.
3: They just use the old material, old sheets, then to rebuild their homes. They donate the money maybe from their families, brothers and sisters. Otherwise, no one donates them the wood.
1: In Gauteng, Tshwane Mayor Nasipi Moya says the city will comply with the Pretoria High Court order reinstating Municipal Manager Johan Mettler. The court found that a decision by the Tshwane Council Speaker to subtract votes during a contested council sitting was unlawful. The decision had paved the way for Mettler's precautionary suspension. Mettler was suspended following allegations of misconduct brought by the EFF. The court has ordered his return to duty pending the outcome of a review application. Tshwane Samgelo Mkobozi says the mayor respects the ruling and will comply with the order.
4: The judgment relates only to the application for interim relief and focuses primarily on the proceedings of the municipal council and decisions taken within the legislative arm of the municipal government. Each respondent is entitled to consider the judgment carefully and determine the appropriate course in relation to their respective role. The interim order does not bring the underlying statutory process to an end. The regulations require allegations of misconduct to be investigated, and that process will continue in accordance with the law and the interests of accountability.
1: And police have seized cocaine with an estimated 28 million rand at OR Tambo International Airport. The 95-kilogram consignment was intercepted on Friday during an intelligence-led operation involving the SAPS, customs officials, and aviation staff. Police say the drugs arrived on a cargo flight from Brazil and were seized shortly after landing at the airport's cargo terminal. Spokesperson Athlenda Mate says no arrests have been made yet.
5: Investigations are ongoing to identify and apprehend those involved in the attempted smuggling operation. The SAPS remains committed to disrupting organized criminal networks involved in the illicit drug trade and will continue working with its law enforcement partners to ensure that South Africa's borders and ports of entry are protected from criminal exploitation.
1: In your weather, Gauteng can expect clear skies on Sunday. Johannesburg dropping to overnight lows of 3 degrees, peaking at 18. Pretoria 3 and 21, Vereeniging -1 and a high of 19. Cape Town can also anticipate clear skies with light and variable winds at a low of 12 and a high of 26. That's a wrap of your Eyewitness News.
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1: With a wrap of your eyewitness news, I'm Zingis Achirwa. The IEC says the first day of the final physical voter registration weekend saw a strong response ahead of this year's November 4th local government election. The commission says more than 99% of the country's 23,699 registration stations opened on time on Saturday, with more than 238,000 citizens assisted through registration stations and the online portal by midday. The IEC says most transactions involve voters updating their details, while about 30,000 were new registrations. CEO Saima Mabulo has reminded eligible voters that this is the final opportunity for in-person registration before the voters' roll closes.
2: Preliminary figures indicate that the highest volumes of voter registration transactions are currently being recorded in the province of KwaZulu-Natal at 55,000, the Eastern Cape 46,000, Gauteng 41,000. And this pattern is consistent with historical patterns and reflects population densities across our provinces. Other provinces are also recording voter activity as citizens respond positively to the Commission's call to register and update details.
1: Meanwhile, in the Western Cape, residents of Imizamo Yethu in Hout Bay say they have lost faith in the voting process, with community leaders blaming a lack of development and support for growing frustration. The informal settlement was hit by another fire this week, destroying dozens of shacks and displacing about 400 people. Both polling stations at Gospel Outreach Ministries were largely empty during the second last in-person voter registration opportunity. Community leader Nolubabalo Jako says many residents feel neglected and believe their votes have not brought meaningful change.
3: Community members, they don't want to vote because they said they don't see where their votes are going to. Because in other places like Khayelitsha, other people they get small flats from the government, but here in Mandela Park there is no development.
1: Residents continue to rebuild using burnt corrugated sheets from their destroyed homes. Jako says the process has become more difficult since responsibility for rebuilding assistance shifted from the city of Cape Town to the Department of Human Settlements. She says some residents now wait months for help after losing their homes in fires.
3: They just use the old material, old sheets, then to rebuild their homes. They donate the money maybe from their families, brothers and sisters. Otherwise, no one donates them the wood.
1: In Gauteng, Tshwane Mayor Nasipi Moya says the city will comply with the Pretoria High Court order reinstating Municipal Manager Johan Mettler. The court found that a decision by the Tshwane Council Speaker to subtract votes during a contested council sitting was unlawful. The decision had paved the way for Mettler's precautionary suspension. Mettler was suspended following allegations of misconduct brought by the EFF. The court has ordered his return to duty pending the outcome of a review application. Tshwane Samgelo Mkobozi says the mayor respects the ruling and will comply with the order.
4: The judgment relates only to the application for interim relief and focuses primarily on the proceedings of the municipal council and decisions taken within the legislative arm of the municipal government. Each respondent is entitled to consider the judgment carefully and determine the appropriate course in relation to their respective role. The interim order does not bring the underlying statutory process to an end. The regulations require allegations of misconduct to be investigated, and that process will continue in accordance with the law and the interests of accountability.
1: And police have seized cocaine with an estimated 28 million rand at OR Tambo International Airport. The 95-kilogram consignment was intercepted on Friday during an intelligence-led operation involving the SAPS, customs officials, and aviation staff. Police say the drugs arrived on a cargo flight from Brazil and were seized shortly after landing at the airport's cargo terminal. Spokesperson Athlenda Mate says no arrests have been made yet.
5: Investigations are ongoing to identify and apprehend those involved in the attempted smuggling operation. The SAPS remains committed to disrupting organized criminal networks involved in the illicit drug trade and will continue working with its law enforcement partners to ensure that South Africa's borders and ports of entry are protected from criminal exploitation.
1: In your weather, Gauteng can expect clear skies on Sunday. Johannesburg dropping to overnight lows of 3 degrees, peaking at 18. Pretoria 3 and 21, Vereeniging minus 1 and a high of 19. Cape Town can also anticipate clear skies with light and variable winds at a low of 12 and a high of 26. That's a wrap of your Eyewitness News.
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1: With a wrap of your eyewitness news, I'm Zingisa Chirwa. The IEC says the first day of the final physical voter registration weekend saw a strong response ahead of this year's November 4th local government election. The commission says more than 99% of the country's 23,699 registration stations opened on time on Saturday, with more than 238,000 citizens assisted through registration stations and the online portal by midday. The IEC says most transactions involve voters updating their details, while about 30,000 were new registrations. CEO Saima Mabulo has reminded eligible voters that this is the final opportunity for in-person registration before the voters' roll closes.
2: Preliminary figures indicate that the highest volumes of voter registration transactions are currently being recorded in the province of KwaZulu-Natal at 55,000, the Eastern Cape 46,000, Gauteng 41,000. And this pattern is consistent with historical patterns and reflects population densities across our provinces. Other provinces are also recording voter activity as citizens respond positively to the Commission's call to register and update details.
1: Meanwhile, in the Western Cape, residents of Imizamo Yethu in Hope Bay say they have lost faith in the voting process, with community leaders blaming a lack of development and support for growing frustration. The informal settlement was hit by another fire this week, destroying dozens of shacks and displacing about 400 people. Both polling stations at Gospel Outreach Ministries were largely empty during the second last in-person voter registration opportunity. Community leader Nolubabalo Jako says many residents feel neglected and believe their votes have not brought meaningful change.
3: Community members, they don't want to vote because they said they don't see where their votes are going to. Because in other places like Khayelitsha, other people they get small flats from the government, but here in Mandela Park there is no development.
1: Residents continue to rebuild using burnt corrugated sheets from their destroyed homes. Jako says the process has become more difficult since responsibility for rebuilding assistance shifted from the city of Cape Town to the Department of Human Settlements. She says some residents now wait months for help after losing their homes in fires.
3: They just use the old material, old sheets, then to rebuild their homes. They donate the money maybe from their families, brothers and sisters. Otherwise, no one donates them the wood.
1: In Gauteng, Tshwane Mayor Nasipi Moya says the city will comply with the Pretoria High Court order reinstating Municipal Manager Johan Metla. The court found that a decision by the Tshwane Council Speaker to subtract votes during a contested council sitting was unlawful. The decision had paved the way for Metla's precautionary suspension. Metla was suspended following allegations of misconduct brought by the EFF. The court has ordered his return to duty pending the outcome of a review application. Tshwane Samgelo Mkobozi says the mayor respects the ruling and will comply with the order.
4: The judgment relates only to the application for interim relief and focuses primarily on the proceedings of the municipal council and decisions taken within the legislative arm of the municipal government. Each respondent is entitled to consider the judgment carefully and determine the appropriate course in relation to their respective role. The interim order does not bring the underlying statutory process to an end. The regulations require allegations of misconduct to be investigated, and that process will continue in accordance with the law and the interests of accountability.
1: And police have seized cocaine with an estimated 28 million rand at OR Tambo International Airport. The 95-kilogram consignment was intercepted on Friday during an intelligence-led operation involving the SAPS, customs officials, and aviation staff. Police say the drugs arrived on a cargo flight from Brazil and were seized shortly after landing at the airport's cargo terminal. Spokesperson Athlenda Mate says no arrests have been made yet.
5: Investigations are ongoing to identify and apprehend those involved in the attempted smuggling operation. The SAPS remains committed to disrupting organized criminal networks involved in the illicit drug trade and will continue working with its law enforcement partners to ensure that South Africa's borders and ports of entry are protected from criminal exploitation.
1: In your weather, Gauteng can expect clear skies on Sunday. Johannesburg dropping to overnight lows of 3 degrees, peaking at 18. Pretoria 3 and 21, Vereeniging -1 and a high of 19. Cape Town can also anticipate clear skies with light and variable winds at a low of 12 and a high of 26. That's a wrap of your Eyewitness News.
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0: Dumela, welcome to the Wednesday edition of the Clement Magnatela Show. Thank you so much for being with us here on 702. I hope you're good this morning, and I hope your day is going well so far. 011-883-0702 is the number to dial. The WhatsApp line is 072-702-1702. So Andrea Johnson, the head of IDEC, is back at this Madlanga Commission. Nearly said the State Capture Commission. But she's back at the Madlanga Commission this morning. And we're going to take you there live, probably from... I'll see what's happening from 9:30. I'll get the producers to listen. And if there's something really compelling and interesting, we'll take you there live. Otherwise, after the news at 10 o'clock, I will dedicate about 25 minutes to take you there live. Because yesterday, she refused to answer questions about the allegation against her that she had sent Khan information about a complaint against him, even before the police got a statement from Khan himself. And Andrea Johnson apparently is the one who sent him through a third party the complainant's information or information about the docket. So she refused to answer those questions because apparently the NPA is still deciding whether there must be prosecution. Someone has made a complaint, and it's a criminal complaint, so the NPA will decide whether or not she'll be charged. I think, if I'm not mistaken, let me see, because I got information this morning about that matter. Apparently, the NPA received a docket on the 9th of July, 2026, and they've issued further investigation into the matter. This is into the allegations against IDEC head Andrea Johnson. So the docket apparently is back with the police for further investigation. And that's precisely why Andrea Johnson didn't want to touch on matters involving this complaint or allegation against her. She says, I don't want to incriminate myself. And that's why she invoked Section 35 of the Constitution, because she can do that. But that also tells us a lot. It does, doesn't it? Because whatever you tell the commission, isn't it exactly the same thing you're likely to share with the investigators? That's why yesterday, Advocate Matlapa Sillo said, it's either you have sent the information about a docket to Khan or not. And she can't really do that, say yes or no, because she doesn't really know also how much evidence the commission has. Because remember, the commission, they've got text messages probably that they're going to use of Khan. And what if in those text messages, this is something that was communicated between her and General Khan. So even though she declined to answer questions related to the allegation against her, the commissioners and the evidence leader, I suspect, are going to push through this morning with those questions. But here's what interested me yesterday. They asked her about the relationship that she has with General Khan. Do they still have a relationship? When last did they talk? This is what was her response.
1: Well, what is the relevance of that matter to the change in your relationship with General Khan?
2: Here I get to engage a victim who's lost his father and his brother in a very violent way.
1: Yes.
2: It is very difficult, commissioners, when you are sitting with a child who is now parentless and brotherless. He is raw of emotion sitting in front of you. But it's not just the emotion. It is the complaint about the police not doing their work. And he sat there hoping that we were able to help him. And it was unfortunate. It is not in our mandate. But it touched me in a different way, in a very humane way. And it made what he was saying more real. I wasn't reading this in papers. I wasn't hearing stories. I was hearing from a child. He's a young man, but I was hearing this from a child. And there is no way when you have that engagement that you are able to just shut it down and, okay, this is what you go and do, and then you just carry on. It had an impact. And I think it was for those reasons. It really had a humane impact that I was unable to assist him. And the allegation he made was very serious. And so he was accompanied by a friend, and I told him and the friend they would definitely have to take this up with the head of detectives at the time.
1: So, you know, if then I understand, just to wrap up, that your relationship with General Khan was adversely influenced by the allegations made to you as regards his alleged involvement by Mr. Murray. That's what altered the course of your relationship.
2: Yes.
1: Okay.
2: Because he was explicit about where he felt Mr. Khan was involved and persons he was involved with. It's names I'm prepared to write, but he made very pertinent referrals.
1: Yes.
0: Yeah, that's crucial. And I want us to try and connect the dots, as we always do. So what we know now from Andrea Johnson is that she started walking away from the relationship she has with General Feroz Khan after she had a meeting with a child or someone related to the liquidators who were murdered, Clote and Thomas Murray. Nah, so stay with me. So that's why she decided, I am actually going to pull off here and pull away from the relationship, because there are reports that linked Feroz Khan to people who are connected to the Murray murders. So Thomas and Clute Murray were father and son liquidators who were shot dead on the N1 in March 2023. And the Murray family has long raised concerns about how police neglected critical evidence and the interviewing of crucial witnesses on the case. Now, that's the first part. That's Andrea Johnson saying, I pulled off. Why would Andrea Johnson pull off if she's not convinced that Feroz Khan is involved? I mean, if I find out something about a friend of mine or an associate of mine, and I'm not convinced and I don't have enough evidence that they're involved in that thing, or they're found guilty of what they're accused of, what I want to do is I want to give them a call and find out, hey, there are these reports or these allegations against you. What's going on, right? She decides to pull off because clearly there was something that convinced her that General Khan may have been involved here. Otherwise, why are you pulling off? Why are you pulling away from the relationship? That's the first part. Now, who was responsible for the investigation? So this double murder probe into the shooting death of this father and son liquidators experienced inexplicable delays, with critical evidence not being followed up on, there are key persons of interest that were not interviewed more than 3 years after the shooting in March in 2023. Now, you're probably wondering, why were the police not moving when there was clear evidence that was linking these suspected shooters? Well, Khan was never approached to provide a statement or information, even though there was information that was linking him to the murders. And the same information was actually shared with the head of organized crime investigations, Major General Richard Shibira. Remember him, the one who's now fired from the SAPS because he received monies from Kat Matlala. News 24 shared with him the information.

0: that he met with the families, in fact, the family of the Murray family, to explain where the process is. And remember, Shadrach Sibiya and Major General Richard Shibiri have got a close relationship. And who were they benefiting from? Cat Matlala. Shibiri has already confirmed, I received what? Over 70,000 rand or so from Cat Matlala. Shadrach Sibiya has denied, but we know about those impalas that were transported to his farm from Cat Matlala, facilitated by a third party. So let's connect the dots here. Khan, according to reports, is accused of being involved in the murders because the suspected shooter of this father and son worked for the company that Firoz Khan rigged a tender for with the help of, remember, Fani Molefe, a former treasury official. So you've got Andrea Johnson who says, I'm walking away from this relationship because I see what you're being accused of. And I think that Andrea Johnson saw something there that really implicates Khan. And that's why she decided to boldly start shifting away from the relationship. But then we have to look at why has the investigation not moved anywhere, despite clear evidence, despite information that was linking certain people to the murders. Well, look at who was doing the investigations. You will get the answer. General Shibiri is the head of organized crime investigations. Even when they shared information with him, what did he do about it? Shadrach Sibiya is the deputy national police commissioner who was overseeing the investigations. Maybe it was in their own interest for there to be no progress here, because then it protects General Khan. I don't know. I'm trying to connect the dots here. It doesn't make sense that even with overwhelming evidence, there's still no arrests in this double murder case. And when you look at the people who were responsible for overseeing the investigation, they are compromised people in the SAPS who may or may not have tried to protect Firoz Khan. How do you connect the dots? Let me know on 011-883-0702. WhatsApp's on 072-702-1702. Also, the Baptist Nazareth Church leader, Mtutuzi Shembe, has invited the AmaZulu King, Mrs. Zuluka Zoliti, for tea. Did you see that? That's the latest now, since the King insulted him. Remember, the King was heard on a viral video calling the Shembe leader an idiot. And in that leaked video, the King is in a heated verbal argument directed at his third wife. So he appears to be intoxicated in the video, holding a bottle of alcohol, and he's heard insulting this third wife, and he even refers to Shembe as an idiot, accusing his wife of cheating with a member of the church. So King Mrs. Zuluka Zwelithini has since issued an apology and even sent a delegation to meet with Shembe to convey his apology. And Shembe promptly forgave the King and said that the matter was now under the bridge. And now we see that the Shembe leader has now invited King Mrs. Zuluka Zwelithini for tea. And this just makes me wonder, have you ever insulted or hurt someone and they reacted with grace? Or maybe you were heard gossiping about someone, or you sent a gossip to them about them instead of somebody else. Whatever the case is, have you ever insulted, or maybe you've hurt someone and they reacted with a lot of grace? Or maybe you are the one that reacted with grace when someone hurt you or insulted you. Let me know. Share your experiences with us, please, on 011-883-0702. WhatsApp's on 072-702-1702.
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0: 23 minutes now after 9 o'clock. I'm coming to your calls in a moment on 011-883-0702. Your WhatsApps as well. I want to bring in Kyle Cohen first, who is an investigative journalist at News 24, joining us on the line, because I'm still trying to connect the dots from what we heard from Andrea Johnson yesterday and why she walked away from, you know, the relationship that she had with Firoz Khan, the reason being this double murder of the father and son, these liquidators, the Mare liquidators. And I'm trying to connect it to the people who

0: overseeing the investigation, because News 24 has consistently been reporting about how there were evidences been there. Information was there that was linking the certain shooters to even Feroz Khan. So Kyle Cowan is joining us now on the line. Kyle, thank you so much for coming through. Good morning.
1: Good morning, Kevin. Thank you for having me.
0: So, Andrea Johnson yesterday says, I started to walk away from the relationship after I sat down with a relative, a family member of, you know, Clute and Thomas Mare. And I realized that these are serious allegations. I'm going to move off, right? What I'm trying to determine now is, because I remember reading a number of the articles that you have written and investigation pieces you've written where you indicated that evidence has always been clear. Like, there were inexplicable delays. There was critical evidence that was not followed up. There were key persons of interest that were not interviewed for more than 3 years after the shooting. And when I checked who was overseeing the investigations, then you see the names of General Richard Shibiri. You see Shadrach Sibiya saying, hey, I met with the family. Were they overseeing investigations? And could that tell us, perhaps give us a sense of why we haven't seen progress in this case?
1: So, Clement, yeah, in my investigations for News 24, you know, shortly after the murder of Clute and Thomas Mare on the 18th of March, 2023, my attention shifted very quickly from the apparent perpetrators to the police actually investigating the case and why they were not following up certain leads, why certain work was not being done. And that case was initially driven by an investigation team under Brigadier Pulane Khopane, who is the head of Gauteng Organized Crime. And to say that their performance in that investigation was questionable and I think suspect is an understatement. Mm. And in those efforts, you know, and in feedback to the family and trying to understand what exactly was going on, we started to build a picture. I started to understand that there were very senior police officials who were potentially linked to some of the suspects in this, in these cases. And that could explain why there were these delays and why critical evidence wasn't being followed up. So we consistently try to, you know, bring that attention, you know, that to the attention of the public. And behind the scenes, the family were trying to put this case before as many senior police officials as they possibly could in order to try and exact some accountability from the system to try and push the case forward. I think it's actually quite galling. And I think we have to remember this is a family who, you know, in James Murray's case, he lost his father and his brother. Renata Murray lost her husband and her youngest son. And here they were trying to push the case a little bit forward, trying to get the police to do their jobs. And that's where we see names like General Richard Sibiri, General Shadrach Sibiya being involved. Yeah. They were approached to try and light a fire under the investigation team. Needless to say, Clement, here we are. It's almost August 2026. It's more than 3 years later. None of those efforts have prevailed. None of that has worked. And the case is still, you know, sort of right where it was 2 or 3 years ago.
0: Yeah, it's really just shocking. So what do we understand about the link, though, to Feroz Khan and the suspected shooter?
1: So this is something that came up very early in my investigation, that, you know, the senior figure at Crime Intelligence, General Feroz Khan, was potentially friends and known associates with several of the people that we were investigating as persons of interest alongside the police investigation. And, you know, in my work for News 24, Clement, I was able to drill down into these connections and understand this network behind the scenes. So when James Murray met with Andrea Johnson, it was again part of those efforts to try and get the case moving, trying to push it forward. And these issues about Feroz Khan were known back then already as late, you know, as early as late 2023, middle 2024. But because of an active investigation ongoing, you know, we as News 24 have to try and strike a balance between what information can we put in the public domain without damaging the case while trying to extract some accountability. That doesn't, of course, mean that behind the scenes there wasn't a lot going on. And Khan's link here, you know, we're talking about supercar rallies, events that are being attended with these people. But, you know, there is no direct evidence, and I must be very, very clear on this. There's no direct evidence linking Feroz Khan to the commission of the murders of Clute and Thomas Murray. So what my hypothesis has always been that I've been working on is that the reason why the case is languishing, the reason why we are seeing this delay in this investigation is because maybe someone senior in the police is pulling strings, and all roads led back to Major General Feroz Khan being the most influential person that is connected to almost every single one of the persons of interest.
0: And which company did the suspected shooter work for?
1: He was at that time, he was a director of a car company called the 357 in Kyalami. Yeah. It's a performance car company.
0: Isn't that the same company that Khan, you know, had rigged a tender for with the help of that Fani Molefe, a treasury official?
1: Correct. So Mr. Ismail Valley is one of the other directors of the 357, along with Mr. Sanjay Ajodia. And Mr. Ryan Barwell, who we understand the police have been investigating as the driver of the vehicle used in the murders on the day, was a partner in this business. And this information has been known to the police since, you know, April of 2023.
0: Yeah.
1: Mr. Barwell has not been interviewed. Mr. Valley has not been interviewed. Mr. Ajodia has not been interviewed. Mr. Khan was not interviewed. So I think that it's very clear to me, Clement, that there's a nexus around the 357, this performance car shop, and you know, we all know that General Khan does love his fast cars and had a fleet of his own vehicles, and some of which the 357 also worked on.
0: Yeah, Kyle Cohen, thank you so much for chatting to us, and thanks for your great work in trying to get to the bottom of this and getting the police to go further with their investigations.
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0: It's 25 minutes before 10 o'clock. It's the 702 open line here on 011-883-0702. That's the number you can dial or chat to us on WhatsApp on 072-702-1702. I brought in Kyle Cohen because I wanted you to just get a sense of what we are probably looking at here. I love connecting the dots. I enjoy sitting and looking at what the evidence that's being presented says, what someone says on the witness stand, and I go back to the information I've read about, and I say, oh, hold on. Maybe it makes sense why the Kluter and Thomas Mare murder case ever went anywhere. It's because the people who were overseeing these investigations were very compromised cops, as we now know. And at the time, we didn't know. But since the Madlanga Commission, we now know. Shibiri and Shadrach Sibiya, Richard Shibiri and Shadrach Sibiya, these were the two people who were asked to escalate matters and to look into this double murder of these liquidators, this father and son liquidator. But the matter didn't go anywhere. I'm interested now in the relationship that Shadrach Sibiya has with Firoz Khan. But here's another dot you may want to connect. Firoz Khan was close to who? Julius Malema, from the WhatsApp messages we've seen, in some way, right? You know, closeness is also quite subjective. But we know that they were communicating via Saeed. So these are people who had a relationship. And what were we told at the Madlanga Commission about Julius Malema and Shadrach Sibiya? Wasn't there a witness who claimed that they are close? There's a witness who came out and said they have a relationship, Shadrach Sibiya and Julius Malema. Where was Julius Malema when Shadrach Sibiya appeared at the ad hoc committee? He wasn't there. I'm just trying to connect the dots. And I'm not saying this is what the picture is. I'm trying to show that Khan is close to certain people. Khan is likely close to Richard Shibiri and maybe even Shadrach Sibiya. Who knows? I don't know. Maybe they are, because there are factions here. General Ntlantlam Khwanazi held a press briefing and said, why are you trying to arrest the head of crime intelligence? There are people here that have actually have been proven to be compromised who are in the SAPS. And then you've got Shadrach Sibiya who comes out and says, well, that's crazy. There's nothing like that. Then you've got Firoz Khan. I mean, Ntlantlam Khwanazi, who says, Firoz Khan is very close to politicians. You guys need to look into this man. And then now we've got more information about Firoz Khan. And it's possible that he probably was assisted by the other people that he's in a faction with in the SAPS. Maybe Shadrach Sibiya and Shibiri, who used their own subordinates and officers to make sure that this case doesn't move anywhere, because at some point it may lead back to Khan. Because again, the suspected shooter of this father and son worked for a company, according to reports, for a company that Khan rigged a tender for with the help of that treasury official, Molefe Fani. Someone on the WhatsApp line, on Twitter, sends a message and says, hi, Clement. This is Selby Moe. Says, Clement, this Mare matter will end Andrea Johnson's credibility because she's claiming that she had a referral made to her by the victims and she didn't act on alleged criminality. IDEC has powers to investigate Section 28 referrals. Your dots are connecting. Well, Selby Moe, I think you're making a good point, but remember, Andrea Johnson said, I met with this Mare family member and a friend. I'm not sure if this family member that met with Andrea Johnson made the Section 27 referral, or maybe they were just sharing information with Johnson informally. I'm not too sure there. But what Andrea Johnson said was, oh, I met with this family member, and after that I realized that something is fishy here regarding Khan and the allegation that he was involved in the murders, and then I decided to walk away. But to your point, you have a point. If really Andrea Johnson, there was a referral made for IDEC to get involved here and investigate, and they didn't, then, yeah, I wonder what could be. And also, I mean, remember, you have to ask the question of, does that fall within the mandate of IDEC to investigate? It's so scary how infiltrated the justice system is. It really is.
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4: Good morning, Clement. I'll remain anonymous for this one. So I had to extend grace. I literally just had to pretend as if I did not receive that message, even though I did. So it was from one of my ex-in-laws. The message was not meant for me, but it was about me. Some pretty cringe-worthy stuff said there. And yeah, I just had to be the bigger person. But you know, there was a bit of awkwardness for a couple of months. But yeah, we just got over it, and I hope they're fine. It wasn't discussed. There was no forgiveness or anything like that. But yeah, I just pretended as if there isn't such a message that I received. Yeah. Sorry for the long voice note.
0: No, no worries. It can really get awkward, hey? But that's so great. I mean, you've clearly extended grace here to someone who was gossiping about you and sent you a message that wasn't intended for you. Those things get awkward. I've been in that situation before where I was, and for me it was worse because many years ago, this is probably in 2013, 2014, I sent a message to my colleague about my manager. And it's a message that the manager shouldn't have received. And guess what? The message went straight to the manager. Instead of this colleague of mine, who's also a friend. So yeah, things got a little awkward, but I had a good relationship with this manager and it wasn't anything too bad. You know, this manager of mine used to have someone who used to pick them up at work, and this person was a famous person. So we were trying to establish, oh, are they in a relationship? And that message went straight to the manager. And you know what I did? I called him sick the next day because I couldn't look at him. I was too scared. I called in sick the next day. Doctor booked me up for 2 days, and I only got to see the manager this following week, who was very gracious about it and laughed it off. So there are people who can do that. Like the Shembe leader. I mean, did you hear the things that the AmaZulu king said about the Shembe leader? He's accepted his apology and has went further to say, hey, if you've got time for some tea, my brother, let's have some tea. Hence, I'm asking you this morning, have you ever insulted or hurt someone and they reacted with grace? Or vice versa, maybe you are the one that reacted with grace after you were hurt or insulted by someone. Let me know, 072-702-1702.
5: Good morning, Clement and 702 Landers. I think that Advocate Johnson should fall by the sword and protect her dignity, whatever is left of it. Because she has brought serious disrepute to IDAC, we do not trust IDAC anymore, and I think that she should rather leave. This is Asanda from Nigel.
0: Yeah, I mean, obviously, you also don't want to make it that easy for a head of such an important institution that fights corruption to just easily be removed. right? You don't want that, because otherwise, with the political system we have, that can easily be abused, even by the president, right? If the head of IDEC or the head of whatever corruption institution starts investigating, let's say, the president or people close to the president could decide, let me just remove that person. In this case, you have to be quite cautious. You must build in a framework that ensures, yes, there can still be accountability on the head of IDEC, but that's not going to be easily abused. So the president would have to institute a commission of inquiry into her fitness to hold office and then make a decision thereof. Or maybe they can have discussions behind the scenes and say, just resign, walk away. Because otherwise, if we institute a commission of inquiry, then you're going to be forced to resign. It's 15 minutes before 10.
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0: 12 minutes before 10 o'clock. I've been trying to connect the dots this morning. Andrea Johnson no longer has a relationship with Firoz Khan because she seems to be concerned about the allegations against him in as far as the assassinations of Kluta and Thomas Murray are concerned. And we know there are two people that have indicated that they looked into these matters. In fact, News 24 has had meetings with Major General Richard Shibiri, or I think the family of the Murray family, and they shared information with Richard Shibiri, who was the head of organized crime investigations at the time. But that didn't go anywhere, right? And there were just so many delays, even though there was critical evidence, and that critical evidence wasn't even followed up. And the key persons of interest were never interviewed. And Major General Richard Shibiri, who was the national head of organized crime investigations at the time, didn't do much about that information. Shadrach Sibiya, who's the deputy national police commissioner, also didn't do much about all this clear evidence. I think he did say he met with the Murray family. Now that you know what you know about Shadrach Sibiya, now that you know what you know about Major General Richard Shibiri, are you surprised that this investigation went nowhere and it somehow, allegedly, somehow links back to the deputy head of crime intelligence, Firoz Khan? Because the suspected shooter, remember, the suspected shooter of this father and son liquidators worked for a company that Khan allegedly rigged a tender for with the help of a treasury official. So if that is the case, then it makes sense then why these top police officers didn't move anywhere with the investigation, because that would have ultimately probably led and pointed back to Firoz Khan. How are we going to root out crime if we have officers in the service who would rather protect each other instead of doing everything possible to get to the bottom of a crime that's affected a family, to get to the bottom of the murders that have affected people who were just doing their work, who were liquidators? But clearly they touched something and started investigating something that clearly they shouldn't have. But where do we run to if we can't even trust the very police who are supposed to protect us?
6: Hi, Clement. I'm just wondering why the SIU and the SARS have not moved in on Khan, because clearly the guy was living way beyond his means. And if someone can declare 30 cars in 1 year, where did he get such money on his salary? Or maybe there are moves afoot by the SIU and SARS that we don't know about. Just wondering. Zweli in Germiston.
7: Morning, Clement. For me, it's just how evasive she was. I mean, at some point, she, remember when the evidence leader wanted to ascertain from her if she, as head of IDEC, has the power to overturn decisions or overrule decisions made by investigators? She refused. She was just being evasive and saying that she doesn't have, she hasn't exercised such powers. But she was asked, do you have such a power? You know, I saw Advocate Sello being quite, irritated and just because they keep ducking and diving, you know. Prince Johannesburg.
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0: It's going up to 5 minutes now before 10 o'clock. So Andrea Johnson has now taken the hot seat at the Madlanga Commission. So yesterday, refusing to answer some of the questions related to the allegation she faces that she had tipped off Feroz Khan a few years ago when she was a senior investigator at the NPA and sent him through a third party information about a complainant against Feroz Khan. I mean, you don't make this stuff up. And then Brian Padayachi, a senior investigator at IDEC, just last week was telling us that while he was sitting across Feroz Khan, he somehow shared with him the statement of Mokwele. Doesn't make sense. And yet Feroz Khan is actually a witness in the case. If that's the case, then why would you allow Feroz Khan to have sight of Mokwele's statement? And Padayachi tried to claim that, well, it was in front of me at the time and it's not that I gave it to him. No, if he had sight of it, he read it. There's only one way. In fact, as an investigator, you must be cautious. You can't be opening statements of, you know, about someone and you're sitting with a witness and you're not hiding that. That's actually quite irresponsible because then you are sitting across someone who is going to be a witness. You don't want them to sort of have information about the person who is being investigated to sort of favor them and what story they're going to tell the state when the matter goes to trial. Some of your messages that are coming through, Tsapo says, hi Clement, the concept of police prosecuting each other is a common thing. It happens even at police station level. The concept of police protecting each other is a common thing. It even happens at police station level. That's a message from Tsapo. Yeah, clearly. And then another one says, hi Clement, another dot to connect. The alleged shooter for the Marais, Burnett, who was also killed. Oof, it's a bit. Okay, let's try that again. Hi, Clement. Another dot to connect. The alleged shooter of the Marais, Burnett, who has also been killed in a hail of bullets outside Mill Park Hospital, was also a very close friend of the Canelix directors. There are photos of them in front of a fleet of luxury vehicles. Oh, you see, there's another dot that's now collecting. So the alleged shooter of the Marais was killed in a hail of bullets, right, outside Mill Park Hospital. He had a close friend, had a close relationship with the Canelix directors. And you know the relationship that Khan had, right, with some of the directors at Canelix. And their photos, because they used to take pictures in front of these luxury vehicles. The dots are beginning to connect now, but to what end and to what point if the police themselves are not interested in these dots because they are going to link to someone who is probably close to them or to someone that they're trying to protect? That's the sad state of affairs.
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3: This is Early Breakfast.
8: The South African Health Products Regulatory Authority raising the alarm over counterfeit medicines being sold in South Africa, including some in spaza shops and across social media platforms. Joining me on the line is the Regulatory Compliance Manager at the authority. That's Mokgadi Daphne Fafudi. Mokgadi, a very good morning and welcome to the show.
9: Morning, and to the listener, thank you.
8: It is very worrying that you can get HIV medicine, apparently, at spaza shops. Surely this cannot be true.
9: Unfortunately, it does happen these days, and it is also to our shock that we do encounter those as well. It is really very worrying what is now happening.
8: How widespread is this problem, Mokgadi?
9: It is not at the moment that widespread. Unfortunately, we do have been informed about these And upon an investigation, we do realize that there are some of the illicit importation declarations that are happening, and which also result in those. But also, in terms of our, in terms of the, this happens through the ports and also smuggling of medicines from the illicit or legal supply chains, where either things would be, there would be hijacking of medicines, or also there would be possibly people who are working in facilities such as hospitals who are also selling this through informal markets.
8: And I mean, I made reference to HIV medicine, but we're talking antibiotics here. And of course, a very popular one now, these weight loss injections that are designed primarily for fighting diabetes that everybody's using to lose the weight. What can the authority do to stem this challenge?
9: Maybe before that, I can just say mainly it's different lifestyle medicines, but of course, the weight loss now being the common ones, the peptides, injectable peptides being the most common ones that we are now finding, because they are also sold through online channels mainly. They are also sold through salons, health salons, beauty salons, and your IV bars, your gyms. So you can see that those are outside the legal supply chain. So unfortunately here, the regulator does not easily reach those because they are outside the health regulator, the health regulatory space. But this is up to the consumers now to know that this is their health. So education and awareness is what we want to focus on, to warn the people to say that be careful of your own health and also seek remedies from healthcare professionals in healthcare facilities. So those are the key messages that we are sending to people, because the moment it is for, it is an injectable and it tells you about weight loss, weight management is a health condition that must be treated by healthcare professionals who are monitoring the progression of a patient's health. So there might be serious side effects. So now that is why you have to know what you are taking. If you are going to take something where there is no healthcare professional, unfortunately, the regulator, it is very, very difficult because that is not evaluated by the regulator in terms of quality, safety, and efficacy. So you do not know what you are taking in the first place. So even if there are some complications, how do you even start investigating that product? Because often where these are manufactured is also unknown.
8: Let's hope that the listeners and South Africans do hear that call. Mukhadi, thank you very much for your time this morning. Mukhadi Daphne Fafudi, the Regulatory Compliance Manager at the South African Health Products Regulatory Authority. Please do not consume or purchase any medication that you have not received a prescription or advice on from your healthcare professional.
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1: With a wrap of your Eyewitness News, I'm Zindisa Cherwa. The IEC says the first day of the final physical voter registration weekend saw a strong response ahead of this year's November 4th local government election. The commission says more than 99% of the country's 23,699 registration stations opened on time on Saturday, with more than 238,000 citizens assisted through registration stations and the online portal by midday. The IEC says most transactions involve voters updating their details, while about 30,000 were new registrations. CEO Saima Mabulo has reminded eligible voters that this is the final opportunity for in-person registration before the voters' roll closes.
2: Preliminary figures indicate that the highest volumes of voter registration transactions are currently being recorded in the province of KwaZulu-Natal at 55,000, the Eastern Cape 46,000, Gauteng 41,000. And this pattern is consistent with historical patterns and reflects population densities across our provinces. Other provinces are also recording voter activity as citizens respond positively to the Commission's call to register and update details.
1: Meanwhile, in the Western Cape, residents of Imizamo Yethu in Hout Bay say they have lost faith in the voting process, with community leaders blaming a lack of development and support for growing frustration. The informal settlement was hit by another fire this week, destroying dozens of shacks and displacing about 400 people. Both polling stations at Gospel Outreach Ministries were largely empty during the second last in-person voter registration opportunity. Community leader Nolubabalo Jako says many residents feel neglected and believe their votes have not brought meaningful change.
3: Community members, they don't want to vote because they said they don't see where their votes are going to. Because in other places like Khayelitsha, other people they get small flats from the government, but here in Mandela Park there is no development.
1: Residents continue to rebuild using burnt corrugated sheets from their destroyed homes. Jako says the process has become more difficult since responsibility for rebuilding assistance shifted from the city of Cape Town to the Department of Human Settlements. She says some residents now wait months for help after losing their homes in fires.
3: They just use the old material, old sheets, then to rebuild their homes. They donate the money maybe from their families, brothers and sisters. Otherwise, no one donates them the wood.
1: In Gauteng, Tshwane Mayor Nasipi Moya says the city will comply with the Pretoria High Court order reinstating Municipal Manager Johan Mettler. The court found that a decision by the Tshwane Council Speaker to subtract votes during a contested council sitting was unlawful. The decision had paved the way for Mettler's precautionary suspension. Mettler was suspended following allegations of misconduct brought by the EFF. The court has ordered his return to duty pending the outcome of a review application. Tshwane Samgelo Mkobozi says the mayor respects the ruling and will comply with the order.
4: The judgment relates only to the application for interim relief and focuses primarily on the proceedings of the municipal council and decisions taken within the legislative arm of the municipal government. Each respondent is entitled to consider the judgment carefully and determine the appropriate course in relation to their respective role. The interim order does not bring the underlying statutory process to an end. The regulations require allegations of misconduct to be investigated, and that process will continue in accordance with the law and the interests of accountability.
1: And police have seized cocaine with an estimated 28 million rand at OR Tambo International Airport. The 95-kilogram consignment was intercepted on Friday during an intelligence-led operation involving the SAPS, customs officials, and aviation staff. Police say the drugs arrived on a cargo flight from Brazil and were seized shortly after landing at the airport's cargo terminal. Spokesperson Athlinda Mate says no arrests have been made yet.
5: Investigations are ongoing to identify and apprehend those involved in the attempted smuggling operation. The SAPS remains committed to disrupting organized criminal networks involved in the illicit drug trade and will continue working with its law enforcement partners to ensure that South Africa's borders and ports of entry are protected from criminal exploitation.
1: In your weather, Gauteng can expect clear skies on Sunday. Johannesburg dropping to overnight lows of 3 degrees, peaking at 18. Pretoria 3 and 21, Vereeniging -1 and a high of 19. Cape Town can also anticipate clear skies with light and variable winds at a low of 12 and a high of 26. That's a wrap of your Eyewitness News.
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8: Dr. Frank joins me now. Dr. Frank is financial well-being researcher, founder of Thrive Wellness, and Gibbs faculty member. Dr. Frank, so good to have you once again. We continue with our conversation dedicated to the month of saving here
9: in
8: South Africa.
9: Person.
8: And in person.
9: I'm so excited to go to the studio.
8: We talked about savings as a form of identity.
9: Yes.
8: This evening,
9: yes,
8: we're talking about why does having clear savings goals matter?
9: Yes, and the way I thought about it, I spent a lot of time, good evening to our wonderful listeners across all platforms, really excited to build on our theme of National Savings Month, perhaps. And the way I thought about it was we really built such a wonderful foundation around this identifying oneself as I'm a saver. And then the question I asked myself was, okay, once you have that identity, what are you saving for? And that came about because many people, they talk about savings in general. Like, I am contributing more to my emergency savings.
8: Yes.
9: Or I am not contributing enough to my retirement savings. So this evening, I want us to look at the two dimensions of saving that really drive the behavior. The first is being very clear on the goal, right? Once you are clear on the goal, it's going to help you with the horizon, right? I want to save this, let's say a child's education. That's 16, 17 years, depending how old they are.
8: Right.
9: That also helps you to identify what product will you put that money in.
8: Right.
9: And just thinking further about it, just one last thing, Brahobs. You and I, we spend a lot of time trying to, how do we get people to shift behavior,
8: yeah,
9: right? And so since we started the conversation last week, I've really been thinking about my own people I know who serve religiously, dedicated. And you know what I came down to, which also inspired our theme today, Brahobs? I realized, and I want you to think about it, like, please, you must listen to this. You know when Brahobs is going, right? He's getting ready for that trip.
8: Yeah.
9: Perhaps. And you're thinking of your baki.
8: Yes.
9: And you must put fuel in your baki to get you there.
8: Yeah.
9: Right?
8: Yeah.
9: What is exciting for you? Is it the putting of the fuel in the baki to get you Kwandebele? Or is it getting home and seeing your projects there?
8: Yeah.
9: So why is it exciting?
8: Now that's a very interesting question. You know, Dr. Frank, I think the thing that excites me about getting up and going home is the idea, first of all, that I'm going home.
9: Yes. There's something about home.
8: Yes.
9: Okay, let's start right there.
8: So, and that's not to say here is not home.
9: Yes.
8: I mean, right? I'm based in Johannesburg and in Pretoria now, in Gwandebele.
9: Yeah.
8: But it is the... it's the idea that I am connecting to roots.
9: Yes.
8: It's right. The idea that I'm connecting to a deeper sense of who I am.
9: Yeah.
8: It's the idea that I am choosing to swim against the tide.
9: Yeah.
8: In terms of changing my direction or the direction of urbanization. Remember, yes, all of us, yes, want to come to Jaws.
9: Correct.
8: And I've consciously changed that idea that I want to, yes, move back into, yeah, the rurals, yeah, of Gwandebele. So what, when I pour petrol and I'm heading back and I'm putting, yeah, my family into the bucket, yes, and I'm getting seeds from this one, I'm doing it because I'm, and it goes back to the conversation we had last week,
9: yeah,
8: that I'm digging deeper into this idea, yes, of a man who's looking to have a closer sense of identity with his roots, his past, his ancestral connection. And that's why I pour the petrol. That's why I drive.
9: Yes. Yeah. And so your answer, Bro Ops, is saying something happens when I get there.
8: Yes.
9: That which I'm looking for, reconnecting to the roots.
8: Yes.
9: Connection to my identity.
8: Yes.
9: And I want to make the same argument this evening that no one really gets excited about the putting on the petrol or, you know, the getting into the aeroplane. It's interesting, but you get to the destination. And so how is it that we can spend years just talking about, okay, I'm just saving. You have just said the exciting thing, isn't it? I'm saving for a holiday in Durban in 12 months' time. Or I'm saving for SIPO's education fund.
8: Right.
9: Or I'm putting aside 400 rand a month so that by 12 months' time, I have almost 5,000 in rainy day savings.
8: Yeah.
9: So I want our listeners to think about the idea. Which one would drive your behavior more? Just generic, just putting money in some 32 day, 90 day, or a specific? Hence, I started with the example. Is it the fuel that excites you, or is it getting to the destination? So getting to the destination means you plan for it, perhaps, right? It's in the calendar, it's going to happen. You need to have enough funds to make it happen. And there's the, just the general preparation so the trip actually takes place. And I want to argue this evening that we can think of savings the same. We can be drawn more to, I'm putting aside a deposit to buy my first car in 3 years' time.
8: Mm.
9: I think it becomes tangible. Mm. It's exciting. It's not just this grudge putting of a 500 rand every month and it just goes out there. It gets an identity of its own. It's exciting. And perhaps you even picture when the day comes and the money's there and you want to act on that goal. That's the dimension I want us to focus on. So where I'm claiming that a clearly defined goal, I think, works magic.
8: So clearly, folks, 0118830702 or 0214605 67, the process of saving in and of itself can be exciting.
9: Yes, I agree.
8: Yeah, just the process of being the person who's invested in the process of saving.
9: I agree.
8: With no real major goal in mind, it is possible.
9: Yes.
8: But it seems from this conversation, Dr. Frank, that the process of saving gains a different impetus and vibrancy and vitality.
9: Yeah. I love it.
8: When it is connected to a particular end goal.
9: Yes.
8: Right? And so this evening, I want to ask you to phone in and ask and tell us, why do you save?
9: Yes. Does that work for you, a strong, clearly defined goal?
8: Sure.
9: Has it helped you?
8: Have you felt like you were more focused when you have a clearly defined goal? Yeah. I want to buy a new car. I want to save for a deposit for a new home. I want to, whatever the case may be, I want to start a business. Yeah. I want to go a trip overseas with the family, whatever the story is, versus I'm saving for a rainy day.
9: Yes.
8: Right? What seems to be the motivation that seems to get the greatest amount of change in your behavior? Is it the clearly defined goal, or is it the idea that I just want to have the security of knowing that there are some funds somewhere to be able to look after that rainy day should it arrive? And some people might argue, some people might argue that rainy day is actually specific.
9: Yes.
8: Talk to me about
9: that. Yes.
8: Yeah?
9: In fact, yes, for many people, especially, again, here, history teaches us that often individuals who had such a bad experience, such as losing one's job, as an example, or a health scare, or a very sad story I read over the weekend of someone's car just started burning and a BMW in Fort Lauderdale, and he didn't have insurance, right? And he's just crying on the side of the road. And so instances like this often drive people to say, yo, this should never happen again. I need to have a little bit to tap into when a rainy day, when he and imagines. And by the way, this idea of a rainy day obviously comes from the concept of we check the weather. These days, there's so many apps that helps you. And if it's going to rain, you take your raincoat, umbrella, and you're ready. So that's the idea, right? Saving for a rainy day. And so that one definitely, it's something we need. And in my work at Gibbs, I've realized people who prioritize having money for rainy days before anything else, in most instances, they've had a bad experience of something happened when they didn't have that. So it's quite right that one can have a clear goal, then you get to the amount that you think can help for that rainy day, then you contribute to other goals, definitely. But you know what I'm just thinking also, Praob? Mm-hmm. We might lose listeners this evening. We've got new listeners. I just came out of a tutorial with one of our MBA groups. It's called the MBA Direct or Magenta Group. And I told them, guys, I'm going to start a 702. If you listen by saying good luck for the exam,

0: to think about it now, the note I had made. So I started the tutorial and everyone was quiet. The exam is in what, 19, 11 days time. No one is asking questions. Finance is a little bit hard, right? Until one brave student, I wrote your name down here, and this is for you, Basani Mbalati. You know she was vulnerable.
1: Oh, I know the Mbalati people well.
0: Yes.
1: Yes.
0: There you go.
1: Yes.
0: And you know what she did? She just said, I don't know if I'm mixing things up. And she just was vulnerable. She didn't care. Maybe other students think I'm asking a stupid question. She just went straight and asked the question. And I think it's a quality we love on the show. So I reminded in class today, say, we love this quality on this. Because we always say to our listeners, there's no stupid question. You just don't know. And often what makes us not act, Braobs, is thinking everyone has got it together. Everyone knows. I'm the only one who doesn't know. So please, our listeners, we accept any question because it might be something someone is exactly thinking about. So call us and ask questions or contribute to this idea of focused savings goals.
1: Give us a call, 011-883-0702, especially the folks that are studying for the
0: Yes, we want to know you are listening.
1: The MBA exam of the 19th. I believe Dr. Frank set some difficult tests there.
2: I want to ask you this question, Dr. Frank. And it comes from a conversation I had with a guest yesterday.
0: Yes.
2: We were talking about transport and all sorts of things. And there's a big drive at the moment to try and change South African driver behavior.
0: Yes.
2: For very good reasons.
0: Indeed.
2: You know, the things that we do sometimes on the roads can be very, very scary. Mm-hmm. And there's this this whole process that we're in at the moment from the Department of Transport.
0: Yes.
2: Arto, I think.
0: You're quite right, bro. Things like demerits, right? They're trying to achieve that.
2: That's exactly
0: one of the contributions, right?
2: And I was thinking about it yesterday that the approach to changing South African driver behavior is a punitive one.
0: Yeah, without a doubt. Yes.
2: A punitive one.
0: Yes.
2: If you do something or you don't do something, then you're going to get a demerit.
0: That's called, it's carrot and stick.
2: Absolutely.
0: This one is a stick, right?
2: Absolutely. This is obviously a stick, right?
0: Yes.
2: And I suppose psychologists will be able to tell us that there's a place for using a stick in the changing of human behavior. I suppose there's a place for it. And then of course there is a place where there is room for using the carrot.
0: Yes.
2: The incentive.
0: Yes.
2: The good feeling.
0: Yeah.
2: And I'm wondering which one gets the greatest amount of human behavior change. Is it
0: beautiful.
2: The carrot or
0: yes.
2: is it the stick?
0: Yeah.
2: And I'm inclined to believe, Dr. Frank, that the incentive has got more power to give us lasting change.
0: Yes. Yes.
2: Right? Versus the power of the stick to give us immediate but short-term change that has the potential of changing again.
0: Yeah.
2: Back to, or even worse, to what you were. You were
0: You spot on, bro. Okay.
2: So my sense is it's because I've got sons.
0: here's the
2: question that I'm asking.
0: Yeah.
2: Is the savings behavior of somebody who's, is it better served by the carrot or the stick?
0: Yeah. Oh, what a brilliant question. And there's a definite answer with regard to saving because there's a lot of research on that. And it's such a powerful question. I like the way you framed it, Braobs, when you started with the demerits, right? Because an image that came into my mind is how often we know at certain intersections or even certain parts of the highway, there's cops. Do you see how we slow down?
2: Yes.
0: Because we were doing 100 in an 80 zone, but we know round about there, there's typically cops there. You slow down. And
2: there's a camera.
0: Yeah. And then you resort to your behavior, right?
2: Yeah.
0: So you painted a picture that we can all resonate with before we start answering it.
2: Yeah.
0: Let's come to savings now, right? There is no doubt, Braobs, that the stick in South Africa and across the world has failed to work. I'm going to give you just quick examples that you can see. So firstly, the stick often starts with telling you what will happen to you, the negative consequences of not saving.
2: Yes.

0: Over the last 30 years that I've been in financial services in South Africa, there is one number. Most people say it's got worse. We just don't have up-to-date research. When I started working, back in 98, right, we used to be told that, look at any 100 people, only 6 of you will retire comfortably.
1: Yes.
0: This was way back in 1998, 2000.
1: I remember those kinds of conversations, yes.
0: We're still there. And many researchers are saying that number is probably worse. So there is one example. That 30 years of telling people the dire consequences, scare tactics in other words, of not putting aside money for retirement hasn't really shifted the dial. One. Let's go to the most recent one. You and I included, and we were really trying to be balanced in guiding people. How should we think about our two-pot and access to the to the money that became available September 24, I think,
1: yes.
0: Right?
1: Yes.
0: Guess what happened? All of us, even the Reserve Bank, they've come out and agree and say that even SARS, we underestimated how much money people were going to take from there. Yet, we told them, do you know the tax rate? It is at your marginal tax rate. Do not do it. What happened?
2: People did it.
0: Let's take a third one. Which talks with your direct example.
1: Yes.
0: You and I know one of the crises we have in our country. Drinking and driving. Mm. Do you remember? Save Lives, Arrive Alive campaign? With along the highways, those cars we used to see of people who have been involved in this terrible accident.
1: Yeah.
0: Did it do anything? No. So I quickly went to other behaviors and coming back to our behavior. Savings. People know people have struggled to have a good life after retirement. We know people blew away millions, right? Yet, the idea of that happening to you, something in our brain happens. And typically says, yeah, it was that person. Oh, it's those 6 people. It's those 94 who won't have enough money.
1: Yes.
0: I'm in the 6.
1: Yes.
0: So there's a denial that takes place when you use scare tactics.
1: Yes.
0: We have this thing, and people who research it, it's called an above average effect. People think they're above average.
1: Yes.
0: And so those bad drivers, they got involved in an accident.
1: Yes.
0: There's the car to show for it. Not me, right? So in finance, you spot on, Bra Obs, that we need something. That is the M word that you spoke about, motivation. And that's why the world of rewards, have you seen how it has exploded?
1: Absolutely.
0: Go to gym and get a smoothie, and people go. Go to this and shop here and get a discount, and people go there. Because that builds sustainable behavior change, motivation.
1: It then brings me back to our conversation today to say, to what extent then are we not seeing the behaviors that are aligned to conscious savings because we don't have a specific goal.
0: Yes.
1: In other words, in our minds, there is no thing that we are looking to achieve.
0: Yes.
1: And that is why we would then change our financial behavior towards saving.
0: Spot on.
1: Because we are just saving for a rainy day, that nebulous. But if I say, I'm saving for that car.
0: Yes.
1: If I say that I'm saving for that deposit for the house.
0: To renovate the kitchen. Right? It's going to be quite expensive.
1: To renovate the kitchen.
0: Yes.
1: Mama Zango might be listening.
0: Yes, exactly. I'm worried too.
1: Right? Give us a call.
0: Yeah.
1: Watch yourself. Look at your financial behavioral history.
0: Yes.
1: Under which circumstances did you notice in yourself
0: exactly
1: modes of behavior that were consistent with sustainability, with consistency?
0: Yes, we need both.
1: Yeah.
0: Yes.
1: I'm willing to bet that those would have been for those of us who had a very specific goal to achieve. Versus those of us who are doing the savings thing because it is a good thing to do.
0: Yeah.
1: I'm interested to take your calls. 011-883-0702. And of course, Matabo, very good friend of the show, writes in. She says, Good evening, Orbs and Dr. Magwegwe. My motivation to save for emergencies, I call it my peace fund.
0: There you go.
1: When I got really tired of using a credit card whenever... my apologies. My motivation to save for emergencies, I call it my peace fund, came about when I got really tired of using a credit card whenever emergencies occur.
0: There you go.
1: So I managed to pay off the credit card and closed it. I want to be able to have peace of mind whenever emergencies occur. Because they do, says Mata.
0: All the time. Do you see that drawing?
1: Yeah.
0: That's what you are talking about.
1: Yeah.
0: The things, because saving is about sacrifice problems. Yeah. You're sacrificing money you could use for something today.
1: Yes.
0: To say, it must be there when I need it in the future.
1: Yes.
0: That future, it must be compelling.
1: Yeah.
0: So if you think of this example of, I just want peace. If something comes up, I've got a small Anyana kitty, I take from there as opposed to using a credit card.
1: Yeah.
0: And that example, Bra Obs, it really shows how the idea of a reward mechanism is a driver that motivates. What is my reward? Peace of mind, if you think of this.
1: Yes.
0: And if you think of the other thing that I'm noticing in myself, I would like our listeners to confirm if their behavior is also shifted, because where you pour in your petrol, the garage that you use, if it's got a reward, I've noticed myself, I'm running low, I will not fill it any other garage, unless really I think I'll run out of fuel. Because I won the reward from the...
1: Yes.
0: Do you see how my feeling, my car behavior has changed. Because I won the reward from this garage that I think gives me value for money.
1: Yes.
0: That's what you are talking about.
1: So a particular filling station with whom I have a reward a car.
0: Yes.
1: Hey, Dr. Frank.
0: Yeah?
1: You know, people don't know that these are realities that some of us face.
0: Yeah.
1: I remember I didn't have enough money to put petrol into the car.
0: Yeah.
1: And lo and behold, the guy who was helping me fill the petrol of the car says, but you know that you've got 400 rands worth of petrol.
0: My goodness.
1: In this card. I said, wait
0: a minute.
1: Joy of all joy, Dr. Frank. And they poured that 400 rand from the card. And it was because of those rewards that had been accumulating over time. So, yes, I can identify with that situation.
0: And you see how successful. So let's just focus on that, perhaps.
1: Yeah.
0: Then we'll get our listeners. Because that really makes a point that our listeners will be able to picture, right? So think, perhaps.
1: Yeah.
0: If you don't go to this particular filling station, this is what's going to happen. Think of that message.
1: Yes.
0: Would it have achieved the same? It's just saying to you, good people, when you come and fill this garage, this is what we reward you with.
1: Yes.
0: Because that's what you have to, one is a pulling factor. I'm driving past all other garages, praying that my fuel is enough to get to this one.
1: Especially
0: on the highway.
1: Yes.
0: Right?
1: Yes.
0: Why? Because it's a carrot approach.
1: Yes.
0: In no way are we saying, and your intro is beautiful, that they ask instantly
1: there's
0: where
1: place.
0: It's needed.
1: Yeah.
0: But with regard to savings, there is enough research out there that tells us two things. It's motivation and automating. Make it easy for people to put money aside.
1: I want to go back to Matabo's message.
0: Peace of mind.
1: Yeah, the peace of mind.
0: Motivation.
1: And by the way, I know that we've got a few voice notes. We'll go to those. Somebody might listen to Matabo's contribution and say, but Matabo is not saving for any specific thing.
0: Yes.
1: Orbs, you know?
0: Yeah.
1: And therefore, where does your whole thing about the carrot approach come
0: lovely.
1: From? My sense is that it is a carrot approach.
0: Oh, absolutely.
1: That the very bad experience that she had of not having peace of mind as a result of paying for emergencies through credit card is that moment that made her decide that in future she's not going to have that.
0: I'm not going to go through this.
1: She's not going to go there. Therefore, there is a very specific thing that she's saving for.
0: Yes.
1: It is not going through what she went through.
0: Yes.
1: when she had to pay that debt with the credit card.
0: And so,
1: and you, that is very specific.
0: And so you bring out such a beautiful distinction, right, Raoul, that we have tangible goals.
1: Yes.
0: And we have non-tangible, like peace of mind.
1: Yeah.
0: As an example, that it's a very specific goal. I agree.
1: Yeah.
0: That drives behavior because you never want to go through that again.
1: Yeah. Yeah. Kurai is calling us from Baklu. Hi, Kurai.
2: Hi, how are you?
1: I'm very well, thank you. Tell us your relationship with saving.
0: We are all ears.
2: So my relationship is to name every rand before it hits my account.
1: Yes.
2: So
0: oh, my goodness. Yeah.
2: Before it even does what it does.
0: How do you do that?
2: Is literally by setting up automated like savings. So
0: yeah?
2: I do not have to go on and decide and say, okay, this month I have to put aside for a holiday.
0: Uh-huh.
2: I literally go on and just say, I am going to go on and have an automated runoff.
0: Yeah.
2: So if it's supposed to go into my home loan, because that's where I would like to go on and save in, if it's supposed to go into where my holiday fund
0: yes.
2: is, it's automated. It's an automated thing. I don't even have to think about it.
0: Yeah.
2: So literally, it comes in, it goes out. I never get to see it. So then I don't even have any excess because it's all named.
0: My goodness. How yeah.
1: Go ahead, doctor.
0: I want to say, how did that come about? Is there a specific incident? Is it financial education from your family? What got to that behavior change of automation?
2: I think it's financial education, maybe watching my mom and
0: yeah.
2: how she did her finances.
0: Uh-huh.
2: She never had a store account
0: because yeah.
2: I'm from Zim and every nurse or a teacher had an account, but
0: yes.
2: my mother never had.
0: Right.
2: She always paid on lay-by. So
0: uh-huh.
2: it's that delayed gratification.
0: Uh-huh.
2: So
0: yes.
2: I'm working towards something and eventually I will get it. So
0: uh-huh.
2: the delayed gratification is a brilliant thing, but
1: wow.
2: name every rand. Whether you name it, it's coffee.
0: Yeah.
2: So therefore, you know, 100 rand is only for coffee or whatever it is.
1: So and if it doesn't have a name, then that's dangerous, I suppose, Kurai, because...
2: Exactly.
1: Because it means it. Now it's fair game, right?
0: Yes.
1: It can go anywhere.
2: Exactly. Exactly.
1: But if it's named, you can also say at a psychological level, this is not my money.
0: Yes.
2: Exactly.
1: It belongs to that thing there.
0: Yes.
1: Because it has
2: exactly.
1: a name on it.
2: Mm-hmm. So that has worked out.
1: Wow, man. And is there a specific thing that you could have, that you could tell us about that you were able to, because of that principle, achieve financially?
2: So right now, my current goal is to literally go on and pay off my home loan. So
0: yes.
2: it's like every single extent that does not have a particular name
0: uh-huh.
2: at the moment.
0: Yeah.
2: In as much as I've paid the you know, I guess the debit amount
0: yes.
2: that's agreed to.
0: Yes.
2: I'm going to go on and pay that extra into that
0: yeah.
2: home loan
0: yeah.
2: so that I don't have that.
1: Wow.
2: So, yeah, so my goal is wow. like less than 2 years to be able to do that.
0: Oh,
1: less than 2 years.
0: Yeah.
2: Yep.
0: You see the
1: no scholar does it finish.
0: You see that bro, of the period.
2: No. I do not live on, I'm scared of it. That's why I said I was raised by a mother who had lay-by. My first couch,
1: yes.
2: I bought it on lay-by and I remember it was for 2,000 rand.
0: Yeah.
2: And I lay-by'd it. Everybody else had a store account. I was like, no thanks. So I'm scared of credit.
1: Kurai, thanks so much. Great, great, great
2: oh,
1: conversation.
2: Man.
1: Kurai calling us from Baklu. Yeah, specifics, right? Naming, labeling each rand for what it's going to do. Labeling it. It must have. My wife has got the same principle, by
0: and
1: the way.
0: You know what? I loved what you threw in there.
1: Yeah.
0: I hadn't thought of that.
1: Yeah.
0: That by labeling... Indirectly, you are now saying it's not my money.
1: Yes.
0: My goodness. That is powerful.
1: So let me tell you, because my wife uses exactly the
0: yes.
1: same principle.
0: Yeah.
1: She says, remember, I don't run the finances
0: yes.
1: in our house. So
0: yeah.
1: I watch how she thinks
0: yes.
1: about money and how she uses money.
0: Yeah.
1: She says, even before that money comes,
0: yeah.
1: it must have a name. We must know that portion of that money
0: yes.
1: is for the school fees.
0: Yes.
1: That portion of that money
0: yeah.
1: is for the tires of the car. That
0: yes.
1: we know what that money is for.
0: Yeah.
1: So by the time it comes, we can't.
0: Yes.
1: We can't do anything
0: yeah.
1: to that money because it's spoken for.
0: Yes.
1: Right? Whatever is not spoken for,
0: yeah.
1: we can then say we can go into the restaurant and go and do that or save or whatever the case may be. Whatever but every single cent of the money that comes into this household has got a label. Yeah. That label signifies where it is going.
0: Beautiful.
1: So it's not your money.
0: Yes.
1: You can't talk about it as though it's your money. It's not your money. It's got an owner.
0: And you know what that does, Braobs?
1: Yeah.
0: It also builds in accountability.
1: Yes.
0: Right? Because you're now, if you are not to honor that, it's supposed to do A.
1: Yes.
0: You're thinking of something else. There's something inside you that says, but this money is not for that.
1: Yes.
0: So there's a level of accountability that kicks in from that as well. Yeah.
1: And so if you do decide that you're going to renege from that agreement, that internal agreement that you have with yourself about where this money is going to go as a result of that labeling process that Kurai is talking about.
0: Yeah.
1: You are then in contempt.
0: Yes.
1: Of your own sense of. So in other words, you introduce a dissonance.
0: Yes. Correct.
1: In your own mind.
0: Yeah. Yeah.
1: That is very dangerous going forward.
0: Yes.
1: Brakris has a voice note for us. Brakris.
3: Hey, Braobs and Dr. Frank, thank you for a fantastic show. I definitely agree with the idea of, you know, when it comes to saving, having a well-defined goal that's linked to time. I think something that adds another layer and strengthens this goal is if there's an emotion linked to it. You know, so a simple thing like you're saving towards a holiday that you're going to have in December. And it's X amount that you need to save. The next layer is, what was my last holiday like? And I want to capture that feeling. And that's the feeling and the emotion that you use to continue driving you to save. I think that's where the additional power comes, is if you can add that layer of emotion.
1: Brilliant.
0: Hallelujah. Hallelujah.
1: Yep. Absolutely.
0: You are so blessed, bro. Beautiful listeners, right?
1: Absolutely.
0: And you and I love money and emotion.
1: Yes.
0: And there is someone. And earlier on you were saying, bro, the idea of peace of mind might not be tangible enough. Do you see how this closes that gap?
1: Yes, yes.
0: The peace is an emotion.
1: Yes, yes.
0: I'm not stressed. Yes. I'm not worried, right?
1: Especially if you have had the lack of peace.
0: Exactly.
1: So if in your mind there is this abiding memory of peacelessness.
0: Yeah.
1: Yeah, my daughter, that's not a nice feeling to have.
0: Yes.
1: It then becomes an incentive.
0: Yeah.
1: Right?
0: Yeah.
1: A very clear incentive. That's the carrot approach.
0: Mm.
1: To go towards that thing and obviously changes behavior because you will not do anything that jeopardizes the possibility of that peace that you are trying to get over to. 011-883-0702 is the number to dial. What is the reason why you save? The contesting ideas here are saving for perhaps a nebulous goal. Like, you know, when that rainy day comes, because it's part of the discipline that I got from home.
0: Yeah.
1: And all of those, folks, are very good reasons.
0: Yeah.
1: Versus a reason that says, I'm buying a car.
0: Yes.
1: I want peace of mind at the moment of a catastrophe in my life.
0: Yeah.
1: Those are very clear goals.
0: Yes.
1: Which of those have proven to be your behavior changing ignition?
0: Yes.
1: Give us a call. I'm not here. Yeah?
0: Lovely.
1: Give us a call. 011-883-0. You know, Dr. Frank, I'm beginning to realize another thing, even as we speak now.
0: Yeah.
1: But it's a realization that I have talked about with you in the past that the discussion around money is not so much about money.
0: Exactly. And that's what we miss in our financial education often.
1: Yes. Yes. That it's about principles. It's about character. It's about and that's why I think, and I remember you saying that in this world of credit.
0: Yes.
1: The major currency is trustworthiness.
0: Trust. Yes.
1: And trustworthiness
0: is
1: another word for a collection of principles by which a person lives.
0: Yes.
1: And therefore, your net value grows and people are willing to give substance to that character.
0: Yeah.
1: And I'm beginning to see it. And that's why it's important for us to be looking to change our behaviors so that we have this inner currency that attracts real or economic currency so that we can do things that we need to do. I've got one more call.
0: Yes.
1: Katleho is in Mamelodi. Good evening to you, Katleho. Practice, please pick up Katleho for me because something's happening here. Hi, Katleho.
4: Bro, Aubrey,
1: I can hear you loud and clear. What is on your mind, my brother?
4: Bro, Aubrey, I must tell you that the topic that you guys have now is you know, is a topic I hold very dearly all the time. You know, it's something that's always in my mind every single day. You know, speaking about credit, it's actually just it's an interesting thing because the moment you actually see it, you can't unsee it.
0: Yep. Yes.
4: It's a different one.
0: Yeah.
4: It's one of those, Bro Aubrey, you don't know if you don't know. Like, you don't know something that you don't know, you don't know.
0: Sure.
4: Yeah. So you can't actually act upon it, or you can't act, you know, into the line of not going into the bad side of credit if you don't know.
0: Yeah.
4: And therefore, you're more likely to go into that space.
0: Yes.
4: So, you know, and what I figured as well is that, you know, every single time we get paid.
0: Yeah.
4: We fire our soldiers, and then, you know, people always get confused what I would mean when I always say that we fire our soldiers every single time we get paid, is because every single rand that you do have and that you do spend, that same rand is your soldier. You can multiply those.
0: Goodness.
4: You know, and the more money you have, those soldiers protect you, and that's how you get the peace.
1: Wow. You've just taken me. You just made me remember my standard 6 biology lesson about the white blood cells. Yes. You know, it's your soldiers.
0: Yes.
1: That they were in mom's.
4: Thank you so much for the call. Look.
1: Thank you, my brother. Katleho is in Mamelodi. Much appreciated. Wow. Elvis finally says, "Very true, Dr. Magwewe. The more the wind blows, the more a man holds on to his coat.
0: Yeah.
1: But the warmer the sun, the easier a man takes off his coat."
0: Yeah.
1: And that's from Elvis.
0: Ah, lovely. He's closing us on that.
1: What a great conversation tonight. Yeah. How do people get in touch with you as you give us your final diagnosis or subscription?
0: Prescription.
1: Yeah,
0: so easy. FrankMagwewe.com, and then just hit that talk to Frank button. We communicate on that platform, and my prescription is very clear. I think it's clear from this conversation. Set clear savings goals. They will help you to put more money aside, and you won't blame yourself or label yourself as a person who doesn't save. Every rand, give it a name.
1: And some emotion in there.
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8: 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How's it, Rotendo? There's so many interesting things going on at the moment. And am I pronouncing this company correctly? Metal, METL. They've got a big battery-grade graphite production plant going.
9: Good evening, Stephen, and good evening to your listeners. Yeah, so Metal, it's owned by Mohamed Dweji, who's a billionaire in Tanzania, and he's invested. I mean, he's always been active on the entrepreneurial fund, especially in big stakes game. And he's invested in a graphite production plant, Stephen. So not only the mining of graphite, but the actual production. As you know, graphite is one of those materials that is required with regards to investment in production of batteries. So it's quite significant, especially for an economy like Tanzania. The target, Stephen, is by 2027 to produce 50,000 tons of the product at 95% purity. Mm-hmm. He's looking at investing at $250 million, which is quite significant. And he's already quite a big player in terms of as a Pan-African MNC, that's METL or Metal. They're 11 countries focusing on agri, manufacturing, logistics and financial services. So quite a good boost from a Tanzania perspective, and then East Africa and obviously the rest of Africa.
8: And then West African cocoa, that market, China's looking at that. Some of the tariffs have been repealed. I have to say, I mean, China and cocoa are not things that in my head have ever gone together.
9: I think if you China is always looking at something in terms of Africa. But I think why this plays a bit of a more strategic role, Stephen. Obviously, in the last few months, China has opened up zero tariffs for a number of product lines or import items from Africa. And cocoa is one of them. And Côte d'Ivoire and Ghana are sort of the biggest exporters of cocoa into the world. They own 70% of the market. But why this has got quite a significant inroad for both Côte d'Ivoire and Ghana and West Africa as a whole is that they used to be charged tariffs in terms of importing into China between 8% and 22%. Now, with this 0% tariff that China has opened up, it makes their market very competitive. They used to export predominantly to EU and to the and to North America. So by now, the bigger market of attraction because of the removal of the tariff charges has significantly made their offering much more competitive, and they're targeting that market. Just to give you a quantum, Stephen, the output they're looking at doing per annum is about 4 million tons per year, and that converts to about $714 billion. Mm. So it just shows with the global politics and geoeconomics that are happening, things do change, and there's never a trade vacuum, and people will move to a more competitive market, and China's opened up for them in that way.
8: I mean, that zero tariff policy for them.
9: Yeah.
8: I mean, it's on paper great for African countries, yes. But it also goes the other way.
9: Yeah.
8: And so, makes it harder for you to compete with manufactured goods. And I mean, China's done it at exactly the right time when the Trump administration is doing their, stuff.
9: And Stephen, remember in the line of industrialization, the other thing China is now talking to the West African countries is actually building a processing plant of the coca in Africa and investing. So one of the big problems is that we've always been exporting raw materials. So they're also up in their games. Obviously, it's a long game, and time will tell. But if you look at it on paper, Stephen, they're doing it in the right direction, and it looks like it's a win-win. But as always, the jury's still out on this. But when ultimately, a great opportunity for both West Africa and China on both sides.
8: In Malawi, the government there is partnering up with a private cancer center. And I presume, actually, many people who might have cancer in Malawi had no option but to go elsewhere before this.
9: Indeed. It was the normal story, Stephen, in terms of the health facilities were a challenge. But one of the local billionaires in Malawi, his name is Thompson Pingajira, has invested in a cancer facility. It's called the International Blanta Cancer Center. He's partnered up with one or two local entities. And it's a great story with regards to it's creating for local health and affordability with regards to the locals in Malawi. The sad part, though, is that it was inspired because his wife passed away with cancer. There was not affordable health care at the time, and he stepped up. But ideally, Stephen, this is the kind of things that we need to do more of in terms of investing in local facilities, especially the people who've got the capabilities who are Africans or who are established locally and are doing things the right manner. We know the sad stories of local people obviously having to go internationally to get medical assistance, and this is a step in the right direction, especially a country like Malawi, whose GDP per capita is low. This is definitely a step in the right direction.
8: The African Development Bank says Morocco ranks first in industrial development. Don't tell Park's time.
9: Well, unless we are building aerospace manufacturing and automotive as well as phosphate. But Morocco has been stepping up in terms of the industrial index. It's leading at the moment. It's taking over South Africa. And then the reason is its focus on aerospace manufacturing, automotive space, and in the phosphate space are the key areas. In the automotive space, Stephen, they are manufacturing, or they are also assembling cars for Renault and Stellantis, which are key global players. So they're doing all the right things. And there's been a lot of hype around infrastructure development because they are hosting or they are co-hosting the next World Cup. But I think the big thing here, Stephen, is just that when you've got the right government policies that stimulate industrialization, attract foreign investment, but also support localization, all of these add up in the right direction, and Morocco has done this, and it's making the move in the right direction.
8: And then Cape Verde's Vizinha, this is a football team. This was the goalkeeper. He's been memorized in a really interesting way. Memorialized. What's wrong with me today?
9: Is it memorialized? And I know I thought I'd finished with the soccer, Stephen, but this story came up. And for Zinia, which is actually his nickname, the Cape Verde goalkeeper, and it was after the draw that they had with Argentina, and a biologist named a marine mollusk after him. His name is Jesus Ortega. So you've got all these different dimensions. Jesus Ortega, he's a Spanish biologist. After the game with Spain, Spain versus Cape Verde, he was very encouraged to publish and name the species of mollusk. It's about 4 millimeters long. It's a slug, and he's named it after the Cape Verde goalkeeper.
8: Yeah, if you discover a slug, feel free to not call it after, you know, me. That's fine.
9: And it was named by Jesus Ortega, and it was a big thing. My question was that this happened, obviously the match with Spain happened in the group stages, so yes. It wasn't, if it happened like in the elimination round, I think it would be a different story. But after all of this, I mean, if you name a slug, and the person who names the last slug is Jesus, and he's Spanish, and Spain has just won the World Cup, and it's given to a goalkeeper, is the guy ever going to drop a catch? That's my analysis on all of this. But all in all, a great story, named after a goalkeeper, and the guy did something memorable for the people of Cape Verde. So quite an inspiring story at the end of the day, Stephen.
8: Prof, thanks so much. Rotendo Ndingwe is the founding director of Tribe Africa Advisory and author of the book Rumble in the Jungle Reload.
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1: With a wrap of your eyewitness news, I'm Zingisa Chirwa. The IEC says the first day of the final physical voter registration weekend saw a strong response ahead of this year's November 4th local government election. The commission says more than 99% of the country's 23,699 registration stations opened on time on Saturday, with more than 238,000 citizens assisted through registration stations and the online portal by midday. The IEC says most transactions involve voters updating their details, while about 30,000 were new registrations. CEO Saima Mabulo has reminded eligible voters that this is the final opportunity for in-person registration before the voters' roll closes.
2: Preliminary figures indicate that the highest volumes of voter registration transactions are currently being recorded in the province of KwaZulu-Natal at 55,000, the Eastern Cape 46,000, Gauteng 41,000. And this pattern is consistent with historical patterns and reflects population densities across our provinces. Other provinces are